0: WMBD Radio Local News, I'm TJ Carson. The Chief Nursing Officer at OSF St. Francis Medical Center is out of the role. An OSF spokesperson confirmed that Jennifer Crowland is no longer employed with the hospital. No reason was given for the departure. Crowland served as Chief Nursing Officer for nearly 13 years as part of a 28-year career with OSF. Detrey Howard will serve as interim chief nursing officer while a search for a permanent leader is underway. Howard previously served as chief nursing officer for healthcare systems in Illinois, Michigan, and Kentucky. A Eureka High School teacher is facing up to 5 years in prison on a felony aggravated battery charge. 25 News reports 42-year-old Kenneth Robinson pleaded not guilty to the charge Tuesday in Woodford County Court. A pretrial hearing is set for next month with a jury trial scheduled for December. Robinson is listed on the Eureka High School website as an industrial arts teacher. Judge Gregory Manger recused himself from the case last month because the case involved a District 140 employee and his wife is on the school board. The Illinois governor's race was center stage in a different venue this week. Capital News Illinois reports incumbent Democrat J.B. Pritzker and Republican challenger Darren Bailey were in Dallas this week, courting supporters in and around the Republican National Convention. Pritzker arrived to hold a news conference with Texas Democrats that brand the RNC a clown show, but faced more questions about his national profile and ambitions. Bailey's running mate, Aaron Del Mar, says their campaign was meeting with Republican delegations from other states to pick their brains on initiatives they could push in Illinois. More news in 30 minutes or as it breaks, and always at WMBDRadio.com.
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2: The 25 News First Alert forecast calls for some stubborn cloud cover overnight tonight into tomorrow morning. Also, watch out for some areas of fog can develop overnight. Wake up temperatures, give or take, about near 60 in the morning, with highs tomorrow in the low 80s. We'll see some gradual clearing by the second half of the day and a much more comfortable Friday evening forecast this week compared to last week. The weekend calling for some passing cloud cover at times, with temperatures remaining in the 80s. From 25 News, I'm First Alert Chief Meteorologist Brian Walder for WMBD Radio.
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10: 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Dave is in Philadelphia. Hi, Dave. How are you?
11: Doing good, Dave and George. How are you doing?
10: Better than we deserve. What's up?
11: So I had my identity stolen, and someone took out a student loan in my name.

0: I never attended the school, authorized the loan. I've already tried contacting a loan company, physically going to the college, filing a police report and disputing it, but the debt showing still showing up in my name. I was wondering if you had any recommendations for situations like this.
1: Wow. Okay. Well, to start with, you're aware that if someone falsely uses your name, you're not liable for the debt. You know that, right?
0: Yes.
1: Under any circumstances do you pay this debt, period. Okay. Typically what happens in an identity theft situation is, in order for the lender to do away with the false account, they need some proof that it's a false account, and you're going to have to have some interaction with them. Most of the time you're going to file a police report, and you can send them a copy of the police report that says this occurred. It's identity theft, it's fraudulent criminal activity, and but you're going to have to figure out who to get in touch with. Who's holding the loan?
0: It's called Ed Financial is the name of the company.
1: Okay.
2: So is that a federal loan?
0: I think.
2: Or is it private?
0: A federal loan organization.
2: Okay. Because there's separate paths.
0: Federal loan.
2: If it's a federal loan, you should be able to go to studentaid.gov, and I've seen this happen before, and there's something called a false certification ID theft discharge, and you can file for that on studentaid.gov, and that might help the process to kind of bridge the gap between a police report and what you're dealing with.
1: Yeah, I would do that, and I would get a police report, and I would be in touch with the people holding the loan and badger the crud out of them until they get this thing fixed.
2: I'm hoping you've frozen your credit since then with all three bureaus.
0: I did freeze the credit, and I already took all the steps that you all recommended. So I was just curious if there's anything else you would suggest in doing it. Because, I had to go back as far as, you might think it's crazy, but they made me pull my high school diploma to prove that I am who I say I am, even though someone else was able to easily get the loan in my name.
2: Wow. How much was it for?
1: So why are they not taking it off if you did all that?
0: It was for $5,000. It was for about $5,000 total. Okay.
1: Are they giving you any reason that they haven't done away with the loan since they know it's fraudulent?
0: No. They haven't given me any reason that they haven't done away with it other than,
2: incompetence.
0: Sending us in the same paperwork I've already sent you, kind of thing.
1: And how long has this been going on?
0: It's about 6 months.
1: Okay.
0: 6 months since I found out about it.
1: And you do not have Xander's identity theft insurance, I'm sure, because you would have told me they were already handling it, right?
0: No, I don't have any identity theft insurance.
1: Okay. Well, this is the exact reason we endorse Xander's identity theft. It's not the notification. The identity theft product that they have assigns a counselor to the case, a caseworker, and they do all the crap, and they pound the lender until the lender removes the debt from your name and removes it from your credit report. And that's the follow-through is it's not that identity theft costs you any money because you don't owe any money. It's all the hours lost of your life that you can't get back dealing with morons that work for a student loan company and can't get their head out of their butt. That's the problem.
0: That's where I'm at with it too, right?
1: Yeah.
0: It's been hours and hours ago.
1: Oh yeah, you're just going
0: can
1: crazy.
0: Can you buy a product like that retroactively? Like, can you buy it?
1: No, you can't buy it retroactively. But I've sold millions and millions of them, and so they'll give me one occasionally retroactively for someone on the air, and we'll take care of you. Okay.
0: You guys are the best.
1: See if Xander will pick up and attach. See if they can do it. They usually can do it, and attach to your situation and have their identity theft team. Address this with a counselor, with a coach, with somebody, a caseworker, to work the case through and try to, maybe they can put some pressure on that you hadn't been able to as an individual.
2: Yeah.
1: We'll give that a shot.
2: And there are a couple things for anyone else out there going, I don't want this to happen to me. Freezing your credit with all three bureaus is a great start. Having Xander's ID theft protection is a great thing to have. And Dave, you cover it for every one of our team members. And I've had to actually use it. But back when I started here,
1: That's right. I forgot about that.
2: I had the pleasure of working with
1: them. You were a victim.
2: That's right. And someone opened two AT&T accounts, Verizon accounts in my name across the country. And I was on the hook.
1: You were a cell phone king for a minute.
2: I was like, how do you rack up $2,000 on a cell phone account? I have no idea. But Xander, they handled it all for me. They just kept me up to date. Hey, here's what's going on. All right, it's gone now. You don't have to worry about it. Pulled the credit report. It was gone. So you're going to have to stay on top of this, Dave, to make sure that you pull the credit report, make sure it's gone, contact the lender, get everything in writing, document who you talked to, when you talked to them, what they said. And that's the kind of hassle that ID theft causes. And this is happening more and more, Dave, these student loan scams especially.
1: I haven't run into it with student loans as much. I didn't know that. I knew it happened with everything else. And here's a weird statistic. A large percentage of identity theft is from someone you know. Like, here's the gross ones. Like, a kid turns 21, he's trying to get married and buy a house, and finds out that when he was 12, his mother took out 3 credit cards in his name. That's gross. And
2: the closer it is to your own direct family, the worse.
1: If that's you, by the way, you're a criminal. That's called fraud. Not to mention you're scum because you did this to your own kid. But you're a criminal if you're doing this. And so if your mommy did this, your mommy is a criminal. Yeah, that's just because it's fraud. It's bank fraud. You're taking out a loan under false pretenses. It's go to jail time if somebody actually wanted to push it.
2: Yeah.
1: But they usually don't. They usually just write it off and call it a day. Here's the sad thing. If you don't have somebody like Xander in these situations with the credit card companies, you call Citibank and go, this is not my card. I didn't open it up. The first thing they assume is you did take it out and you just don't want to pay the bill. And so they treat you as a victim like you are a predator.
2: Like you have to prove to them that you were not guilty as charged.
1: Exactly. You are guilty until proven innocent when you're dealing with Citibank or Chase or Fifth Third or these guys because they're just scummy. Credit card departments are horrible on this stuff.
2: Well, so, I'm sure they get people who pay it anyways because do they just don't want to deal with it or they're scared?
1: Yeah, it's typically someone that is elderly will pay it anyway because they don't want to fight. They don't want to get into the argument. Or someone that's young or immature, and they just don't have the strength to push back and fight it through. Because you pretty much got to get pissed off and go at them like a cat on their face, scratching their eyes
2: out. It's a part-time job to do
1: it. I mean, you got to do it. And that's why we recommend Xander. So you just turn Xander loose, you know, turn the Rottweiler loose on them, right? And they take care of it. So that's what you've got to do is something like that. And I hadn't thought about it, George, but you brought it up. We haven't talked about it in a long time. If you're not borrowing money because you listen to this show and you're through borrowing money because you're smart, then freezing your credit bureau report on all three of them today is like essential. The first time they passed that law, so 25 years ago, about 3 days later, I froze mine, my wife's, and all my kids. And they've never been unfrozen since.
2: You won't need to. That thing's going in the ice age, baby.
1: Yep. It's better than putting your credit cards in the freezer, I'll just tell you. So, because this one actually works. And it doesn't prevent all identity theft, because some credit card companies issue a card without checking your credit. And if they don't check your credit, then the frozen credit doesn't come up. But if it comes up...
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0: George, we're going cruising, man.
1: I was just looking at the photos from the last one, and it got me hyped again.
0: Oh, man. That was a fun trip. The Ramsey Live Like No One Else cruise is a blast. We take over the entire ship. Only Ramsey people on there doing Baby Step 4 and beyond. If you're in Baby Steps 1, 2, and 3, you're getting out of debt. Do not come. But if you're out of debt, everything but your house, you're moved from intense to intentional. That's when we've always told you to go on vacation and live like no one else. So that's why we call it the Live Like No One Else cruise. So it's a whole bunch of like-minded people all working on the same kind of stuff, thinking the same way, doing the world's largest debt-free scream. George is going to be doing nerd events on investing. I'm going to help. We're going to do some wealth planning sessions, and Rachel will be speaking. Jade will be speaking. Deloney will be speaking. Y'all are going to do Smart Money Happy Hour.
1: That's right, live shows.
0: Podcast live.
1: Maybe even live Ramsey show. We'll see.
0: Yeah, well, there's a... look at that. That could happen.
1: Who
0: yeah.
1: knows? Some Deloney After Dark. That was a hit last time.
0: Deloney,
1: it was past my
0: Deloney's
1: bedtime.
0: Always after dark.
1: But people stayed up for that one. That was fun. It really is a blast. They're the friendliest, nicest, most generous people. Even the crew on the boat was like, who are these people?
0: Yeah.
1: We love them.
0: So official, you have our permission and encouragement to join us March 14th through the 21st. We're going to go Western Caribbean, which is Jamaica, Grand Cayman, Bahamas, Cozumel. It's a great itinerary. It's on a great ship. It's on Holland America, which is one of the top-end, high-end ships. This is not the cheap stuff. This is the good stuff. Dave, don't do Walmart on the seas, I'll just tell you. I don't do that. That stuff makes me gag. So, no, this is like
1: classic.
0: Good food, good service, good people. You're going to like the whole thing. And, wow, they just put up a picture of the ship. It's nice.
1: Beautiful.
0: Yeah, there's going to be like 2,500 of us on there. There was at the last one sold out. This one will be sold out. It's not yet. March 14 through 21 coming up. And, y'all, it's after Labor Day. This is going to be here in 20 seconds. We had a blast. We had so much fun. We did pop-up. We'd just be walking along, and a stage was empty, and a couple of us would get up there and start answering questions and hanging out with y'all. We ended up having dinner with a bunch of you. We ended up doing all these things on the stage. We had church services that blew up. They were fabulous. You couldn't get in.
1: And that's on top of all the normal cruise entertainment, which was fantastic.
0: Yeah.
1: So we brought our own thing to it. But
0: yeah,
1: man,
0: all their stuff is there, too.
1: If you're bored, that's your fault.
0: Yeah, it's yeah, for sure. We just had a blast. Sharon and I will be there. All the Ramsey personalities will be there. Natalie Grant, absolute incredible Christian artist, will be our musical guest, and others as well. So you just don't want to miss this. It's going to be incredible. If you're Baby Step 4 and beyond, be there. If you're not, you shouldn't be there. You need to be working on your stuff. We're not hypocrites. So RamseySolutions.com/events or click the link in the show notes. Stacy is in Des Moines. Hi, Stacy. How are you?
2: Good. How are you guys?
0: Better than we deserve. What's up?
2: So I just kind of wanted to talk with you guys about how do we stop living paycheck to paycheck when it seems like every time we turn around, something's wrong and we have to spend money. So to give you a little bit more context on that, my husband had to have an urgent tonsillectomy back in January of this year. Before that, we had our emergency fund, but we had to use part of that to pay for a surgeon or else they wouldn't do the surgery. Fast forward to April, we finally got our emergency back up to $1,000, and then my son had to get tubes put in his ears because he gets recurrent ear infections. So again, same thing with that. We had to take out of the emergency fund because we just couldn't afford it, and in our eyes, it was for his health. I mean, he's not even 2 yet. That kind of trumps everything, taking care of my baby. So then felt like we were doing good. And then one of our cars, the brakes went bad on it. We had to replace the brakes, the rotors. That was just $1,200. And it seems like every time we take a step forward, we take 2 steps back.
0: Hmm. Okay. Do you have health insurance?
2: We do.
0: Okay.
2: Yep.
0: Why would a surgeon with health insurance require prepayment?
2: I honestly don't know. They did it for my son's tube surgery as well. And we even contacted another surgeon to make sure like it wasn't just this one clinic. And they said the same thing. We had to pay 50% up front, and then we could do a payment on the other one. And that's just for the surgeon. That wasn't even No, or like
0: you don't pay for the
2: fee.
0: Surgeon. The insurance pays for the surgeon.
2: I don't know. That's just what they told me.
0: Yeah. Well, maybe you just quit taking everybody's opinion about stuff and find out what the flip's really going on. Maybe that's the emergency. Mm-hmm. I have health insurance. It pays for surgeons. What's wrong with you people? Now, if they're talking about out of your deductible, that you need to pay your deductible up front or something, that wouldn't be unusual, and that could be the $1,000. And the surgeon should be way more than $2,000 for a tonsillectomy, and the tubes should be way more than $1,000 too. So in
2: yeah,
0: all cases, insurance did
2: Sorry,
0: kick
2: it was
0: in.
2: Out of the deductible.
0: Yeah, it did kick in at some point, but you've got to take control of these situations and make sure you understand and you're telling people what to do instead of them telling you what to do. And that helps in a lot of these cases, particularly the medical community, because some of them are just straight up financially stupid. And
2: I agree.
0: And they will take you places you don't want to go, okay? So you've got to plug in and understand why these charges are there before they occur. I don't think you've been ripped off. It doesn't sound like it. It sounds like you just had a run of things coming at you. So I don't think you have a choice. You just keep doing what you're doing, and eventually you're going to get the other side of some of these emergencies. The brake rotors were not an emergency. They were a recurring repair. Brakes go out,
2: and
0: car repairs happen.
2: About it.
0: Do what?
2: Yeah, apparently they were bad for a while, and I just kind of kept putting it off.
0: Yeah, that squeaking thing you ignored. Yeah.
2: Yeah,
0: that's what happens. And then that makes it like twice as expensive when you don't go get it done before you get into the rotors. And so,
1: But just know that this is normal. When you are broke, it's hard to have good luck. And when you've got that emergency fund, all of a sudden you start having less emergencies because you start taking care of things, you're ahead of things, you're proactive instead of reactive. So this is a normal part of the journey. Now, all these things at once, it sounds like the universe is against you, but just know those are in the past. We're not going to have another tonsillectomy. We're not going to need more tubes put in. The brake rotors are fixed. So now let's get ahead of this thing and move even faster so that we can stay ahead instead of moving two steps back, like you said.
0: Yeah, and what if all these three things had happened and you had no money? Because you were living like you used to live.
2: Mm-hmm.
0: Yeah, you'd really been screwed then. So thank God you're on a plan. Because it limited the damage it did to your life. It just damaged your plan and gave you an emotional setback. I keep having to start over. But George is right. That is normal. And the more you work on this and the more debt you get rid of, the more room you have in your budget, and the faster you're able to go back to baby step three and finish the emergency fund, the faster you're going to see these emergencies evaporate. George, I'll tell you that our experience with working with thousands and thousands of families, including my own, is exactly what you said. Thing one is you get more room in the budget, and so a $500 item used to be an emergency, and now there's that much room in the budget. So it's no longer an emergency. So what qualifies as an emergency starts to go down. Thing two is you get ahead of things like preventive maintenance on your heating and air system. You come out and have it checked once a year instead of waiting on the whole thing to freaking blow up. Or you have the car checked as soon as you hear a squeak and you fix it before the brake pads are worn out and you get into the rotors. And you keep your oil changed. And you do the...
1: And you have a sinking fund for...
0: And you start to have, money set aside for this and money set aside for that. And you have an emergency fund. And so once we got to the room in the budget and the fully funded emergency fund, I don't know if we've ever touched the emergency fund again.
1: You just cash flow the ones
0: that do
1: come
0: away. I think we've cash flowed the things that came up after that. And so that's the future. But for right now, Stacy's still in it to win it. And she can push through.
1: That's right.

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3: This is a Fox News alert. I'm Tom Graham. The second and final night of the Republican midterm convention in Texas as the party looks to motivate supporters ahead of the midterms. House Speaker Mike Johnson accusing Democrats of being too extreme.
4: Right now, they have opened the doors for the Democrats, Socialists of America in their big tent, they say.
3: Vice President J.D. Vance will speak later, followed by President Trump. Democrats, meantime, hoping to retake Congress this November. The Justice Department is accusing UC Berkeley Law School of illegally discriminating against Asian and white students, favoring black applicants. The college pushing back.
5: The law school's dean responded, saying Berkeley scrupulously complies with both federal law and California law, which ban the use of race in public college admissions since 1997.
3: Fox's Jill Nato. 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
6: WMBD Radio Local News, I'm TJ Carson. A Bradley University graduate credits timing with keeping him out of harm's way during the September 11th attacks in New York City. Rockford native Michael Copping moved to the Big Apple in April of 2001 and lived three blocks away from the World Trade Center. He tells WMBD's The Phil Luciano Show that he typically would walk to work from his apartment and walk by the towers at around 8:30 a.m., but jet lag made him go in an hour early that day.
7: I realized that had I done my normal schedule, I could have very likely been there when the first plane hit, and I could have easily been, you know, I mean, I walked literally between the two towers, so I could have literally been hit by something if I had gone during my normal time.
6: Copping says he could not go home for 6 weeks because the area was closed off in the aftermath, having to stay with relatives in Vermont. One of Peoria's major bridges is set to be shut down for a second time this year. The Cedar Street Bridge will close on Tuesday, and it will last through November. IDOT says the closure is needed to accommodate additional work to be completed on the bridge joint. Earlier this year, the bridge was closed from June 1st to August 19th for joint replacement and electrical work. The Illinois legislature will once again be without a legislative inspector general. Capital News Illinois reports Michael McCuskey submitted his resignation to the Legislative Ethics Commission effective September 30th. It comes amid criticism about his ability to handle investigations. A lobbyist involved in a complaint against former Representative Harry Benton claimed in a letter that McCuskey disclosed private information about other victims involved in his case. More news in 30 minutes or as it breaks, and always at WMBDRadio.com.
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9: The 25 News First Alert forecast calls for some stubborn cloud cover overnight side into tomorrow morning. Also watch out for some areas of fog to develop overnight. Wake up temperatures, give or take about near 60 in the morning, with highs tomorrow in the low 80s. We'll see some gradual clearing by the second half of the day and a much more comfortable Friday evening forecast this week compared to last week. The weekend calling for some passing cloud cover at times, with temperatures remaining in the 80s. From 25 News, I'm First Alert Chief Meteorologist Brian Walder for WMBD Radio.
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0: Alyssa is in Phoenix. Hi, Alyssa. How are you?
13: Good. How are you?
0: Better than I deserve. What's up?
13: So I just need a little bit of direction with how we can get back on track. Long story short, there was a point where my husband and I were debt-free, and we purchased a home. Then we went back into the, I guess, cycle of getting back into debt. So the last few years, we have been trying to kind of catch up to that on top of some medical expenses that have come up throughout that time. And most recently, we just had a baby, so that kind of added more to the medical expense. So trying to figure out what should we prioritize when it comes to debt, and how do we organize our finances that way?
14: I'm curious, when you guys bought this house, were you debt-free with an emergency fund?
13: We actually had leftover money. We both sold each property that we owned, and we did like a 20% down payment. We had like a leftover like $15,000, and then it just kind of went away in less than 6 months. We didn't really manage it properly.
14: Okay. I'm trying to figure out why you guys backslid, because I don't want it to happen again, even if we get out of this pile of debt. So lay out the debts that you guys currently have.
13: So currently we have about $26,000 in credit cards, and then two vehicle loans, one that we're almost done with at $2,500 and another at $20,000 that we just purchased, and then about $60,000 in student loans.
0: I don't think you're going to get out of debt, because I think you like debt. I think you like buying stuff you can't afford. You just went out and bought $26,000 worth of crap on plastic after you bought a house, went through $15,000, and bought two cars.
14: And added 60
0: grand
14: to loans?
0: And then tell me you want to get out of debt. You don't want to get out of debt. You love it.
13: Hey, perspective does change once you do have a child. So
0: now we're going to be a grown-up. Okay.
13: Yes.
0: Touché. I will take that one. Good answer.
14: Okay. So were the student loans there before all this? Because you said you were debt-free. So did you add the student loans into the mix after the house?
13: Yes. No, actually, that was before the house. So I kind of...
14: So you weren't debt-free.
0: Close.
14: Okay. I'm not trying to do a gotcha. I'm just trying to get the full picture.
0: I've already done the gotcha.
14: Dave's there.
0: That's my job.
14: Okay. What's your household income?
13: So I bring in about $6,000 a month, and then my husband, it varies since he's like his own boss in a way. So he's a contractor, and it can vary anywhere between $2,000 to $6,000 per month for him, but it's variable.
14: Okay.
0: What does he make most months?
13: Most months, I would say at least 6 months out of the year, he would make anywhere between $4,000 and $5,000.
0: Okay. All right, good. I like that. Okay. So you're making $10,000 a month. And you had a baby, and you want to clean this mess up. Good for you.
13: Yes. And then set up maybe future for baby, because we're not necessarily spring chickens. We are about in our 30s, late 30s, early 40s.
0: Mm. Yeah, you're ancient.
14: I just hurt Dave's feelings.
0: Yeah, all right.
13: Sorry.
0: It's okay.
14: Dave's a winter chicken, I guess, at that point. But the key is here, if you want to set your kids up, you got to set yourselves up first. You know, when you get on that airplane, they say put your own mask on first, because you can't help anybody if you're out for the down for the count. So you have to clean this debt up before you save a dime for that child. And there's plenty of time to build wealth for that child and change that family tree.
0: No reason to panic. We have a new perspective. I think you're going to be okay. List your debts, smallest to largest. Get on a budget. Never go out to eat again until you're 100% debt-free except your house. Never go on vacation again until you're 100% debt-free except your house. All of the whining you're getting ready to do, when I said that, you just need to look at your little baby and say, now I'm a grown-up, I have to take care of this baby, and so I have to sacrifice living like I'm in Congress and spending money I don't have. You're broke, and you need to clean up the freaking mess, and you need to concentrate on it like it matters, because it does. And then you promise yourself and each other that if anyone mentions debt in this house, we're going to punch each other. Never again. You can't wander back into debt again. Okay? If you go through all this struggle and this sacrifice to get out, and it's going to be hard, but if you're making $10,000 a month with the debt you gave me, you can be debt-free in a year, year and a half. But you're not doing nothing else. Beans and rice, rice and beans, and whatever you were going to spend on the nursery that the little kid doesn't even know is there, you can't spend. They have a place to sleep. Shut up. You need to get out of debt. Cut up the credit cards, too, tonight. Have you got them with you?
13: No, we already got rid of those. So we've been working on this a couple months. We just
0: Where did they go when you got rid of them? You chop them up?
13: Chop them up in the trash.
0: Okay, good, good. Okay, good. Yeah, because being in the freezer doesn't count. Chopping them up is the only way they're gone. All right, and then you get in attack mode. What's your smallest debt out of all the debts you're talking about you listed? You got $2,500 on a car, $2,000 on a car. You got $26,000 in miscellaneous credit cards. Give me your smallest credit card.
13: About $1,600.
0: Good. I want you to do that next month. Should be gone.
14: Do you guys have $1,000 saved right now?
13: Yes.
14: How much?
0: How much
14: do you
0: have saved?
13: We got about $2,000 saved right now.
0: Okay. Well, then what's your next smallest debt after the $1,600?
13: I'd probably say the car, just looking at my list.
0: The $2,500?
13: The vehicle that we're almost, the $2,500 car,
0: That's excellent. Okay. So that's gone next month because the $1,000 is coming out of this account and $600 is coming out of your checking account, paying off the credit card tonight. And that's your smallest debt. And then we're going to tack the car next month, and it should be gone next month.
14: That's two payments you just freed up.
0: And every time you do that, you're gonna feel like, I can do this, because you can do this. But it's just a matter of focus, and you just say, the future of our family tree, we want to change our family tree. We now have a noble motivation. As you said, perspective has changed. Well, lean into that, kiddo. You can do it. And here's the thing. If you add up what you're paying out in payments, not counting your house payment, if you just put that in a mutual fund from your age until retirement, you're going to be a multimillionaire. That's how aggravating what you've done is. So you've got to undo it and get your life back. And when you do that, you're going to win with millions of dollars. I mean, these two car payments alone will be millions of dollars at their age. But you never borrow again, ever.
14: Which means we don't own a credit card anymore. We freeze our credit. We have no access to it.
0: Next time someone says something about a car, you just go, oh, well, we've got one. When we have the money to buy a better one, we will buy a better one with cash, or we will not buy a better one. Once I understood how much a car payment is worth if I'm 30 to 65, I decided I'd ride a bicycle before I had another car payment.
14: Because that car isn't costing you 40 grand. It's costing you $4 million
0: exactly.
14: Over your lifetime of not investing that payment. Exactly. And most people go, must be nice, Dave, to be able to invest $500. And I go, what's your car payment? They go, $550. I go, oh. Okay. Looks like you just prioritized your car.
0: Must be nice to invest $500 a month in something that's going down in value. Well, that's dumb. Welcome to America. So the rule is this. If you want to be normal, it's easy to be normal in America. It's two car payments, a student loan, and credit cards you can't afford, and you're looking at your baby wondering how they're going to go to college. That's normal. In order to be wealthy in America, you have to be unusual. You have to be weird. So be weird. Don't be normal. Normal sucks. That's everybody, not just you, Alyssa. That's all of us. And so, as a matter of fact, on most things in life, you can say that. Figure out what everyone else is doing and look at their results. You're like, I don't think I want to look like that. I'm not eating that. I don't think I want a marriage that looks like that. I'm not going to treat my wife that way. I don't think I want my children to act that way, so my children aren't going to act that way. I mean, it's a weird thing, you know, but I mean, unusual is a good thing in a culture that's lost its dadgum mind. So, yeah, be weird. Be weird.
14: Normal
0: be weird in everything.
14: Is broke.
0: Successful is success is weird. Normal is not successful. Normal's just I got by and it's okay and I've kind of made it through, and that's not successful though. If you're successful, you're weird, but you did the hard things to become successful. And the hard things are what we just told Alyssa to do. And I think she might do it, George.
14: I have hope.
0: I was kind of picking on her there. It was kind of fun. And she, good for her. She came back at me.
14: That's
0: like
14: what it.
0: It
14: takes. That's why she called you.
0: Zippy. That's good.
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0: Zach is in Chattanooga. Hi, Zach. How are you?
1: Good. How are you guys?
0: Better than we deserve. What's up?
1: I am a young business owner with a young business that's starting to bring in more money than I expected it would.
0: Yay!
1: And I'm wondering, how do I know what to allocate towards my business versus what to keep and invest in, like, myself?
0: That's a great question. You've got to do a little bit of forecasting, and that's not anything complicated. Just look into the future. What kind of business are you in?
1: I sell used jewelry online. So you, silver and gold jewelry mainly.
0: Okay. And what are you making? What's your income per month?
1: Last month it was $7,000 profit, and then the month before is $5,000.
0: And that's so profit? That includes the cost of the item?
1: Yep, that's profit after item costs, shipping costs.
0: Okay, so if you made if you sold $7,000 worth of profit, what was the total sale price of everything?
1: So last month I did $12,000 revenue with a $7,000 profit.
0: Okay, so you're doubling your money on what you put into the product when you can find it.
1: Correct.
0: Okay, so you buy something for $5,000 and you're selling it for $12,000.
1: Correct.
0: Okay, so when you sell it for $12,000, obviously you don't take $12,000 home. You got to put $5,000 back out there to do it again.
1: Yes.
0: That's your minimum.
1: Okay.
0: And then you can look at it and say, if I want to go a little bit more, do I want to go $7,000 and increase my, you know, increase my inventory? As long as I'm making a profit on the inventory every time, we can have a gradual thing to increase the inventory. What I've always done and what I've recommended to small business owners is to use a percentage. And say, okay, I made $7,000 of profit. 20% would be $1,400. 30% would be $2,100. So if we said something like, I'm going to take 30% of my profits plus my cost of goods sold. In other words, you take $12,000 minus the $5,000 plus 30% of your profit would be another $2,000. You follow me?
1: Yeah.
0: And put that in, and I'm taking everything else home. And then you're always raising your inventory. You're going up all the time, pretty dramatically, actually, if this continues. What you're probably going to run into, though, is finding cheap inventory that you can make that kind of margin on. You may not be able to do that at $70,000, but you can do it at $7,000, right?
1: Mm-hmm.
0: And so, but anyway, until you hit that curve, until you hit a point of diminishing returns, I'd run just a percentage of it on reinvesting and take everything else home.
1: Okay. Okay. Because that was my biggest, like, worry was, like, am I investing too much of my money back into inventory right now?
0: Only if you're buying inventory that doesn't sell.
1: That's true.
2: How much is sitting out there right now?
1: I have about $30,000 in potential revenue.
0: Okay. In revenue. And so the inventory cost on that's about 15 or 14, right?
1: Yeah, give or take.
0: Yeah.
1: The margins are pretty.
0: How old is some of that inventory? What's your turn rate on it?
1: I think my oldest piece of inventory is less than a year.
0: That's a long time in that world.
1: Yeah.
0: Yeah. You got too much tied up in that one. You wouldn't buy that one again. You don't buy that one again, right?
1: Correct, yeah. And that's what I was kind of wondering, too. Should I, like, because it's precious metal, should I just take, like, all that old inventory and just go melt it?
0: Whichever way you can get the most money for it the fastest. If you just either discount it and sell it or melt it, which way do I get the most money? But I wouldn't be sitting on stuff for a year in your world. About a 90-day turn rate, you need to be in and out of that stuff. And you need to very carefully be a nerd, analytical, about what types of inventory are not turning and stay away from that like the plague.
1: Okay.
2: Because you might think, I can get a deal on this and I can flip it for a double, but if it sits for a year,
0: now your fund's gone.
1: Yeah. It's wrapped up money.
0: Exactly. It's just sitting there waiting to be melted. And so, yeah, that's the thing. So you're not going to get burned on it, but the trick is the churn rate or the flip rate of your money. Your inventory turnover rate, that's where your money is. I mean, so if you can do this every single month, if you could do it on a 30-day rotation and make the margins you made on 12 over 7, you know, or 12 over 5, then that's incredible margins. But when you start holding stuff for a year, those margins start to dissipate.
2: Your average margin starts to go down.
0: It starts to go way down, yeah. And so you got to pick hits and not B-sides. So that's what we're looking for, and get that stuff rolled over. That's a cool question, Zach. And congratulations. It sounds like you're doing really well. If you never even grow it, you're making pretty good money. That's not bad at all. And, and it didn't cost you a lot to start up, just your some of your initial priming of the pump, so to speak. So, yeah. Hey, I'm going to give you a copy of the latest bestseller I did called Building a Business You Love, and it'll help you with some of the other questions you're going to have as you grow this. Trevor's in Orlando. Hi, Trevor.
3: How are you doing?
0: Better than I deserve. What's up?
3: So I'm currently living with my parents. I just actually paid off my last student loan today.
0: Congratulations.
3: Awesome. Thank you.
0: You're a free man.
3: Finally. And I'm trying to figure out if it's worth me staying here for a little bit to get my emergency fund up and then go renting an apartment. Or should I get my emergency fund up and then save for a house?
2: How old are you?
3: I'm 34.
2: How much do you make?
3: I make about $71,000 a year.
2: Cool. How long would it take to save up a full emergency fund?
3: About
2: with very little expenses. 6 months, even while living at home?
0: What do you make?
3: Yeah. I'm sorry?
0: What do you make?
3: So I bring home $5,700 a month.
0: Where the flip is all that going?
3: So it's been paying off debt up until now. So every 2 weeks, I'm married. I have 3 kids.
0: Oh, wow.
3: With me.
0: Wait a minute. Stop. Okay. You're 34. You make $71,000 a year, and you're married and have 2 kids or 3 kids?
3: 3 kids.
0: 3 kids. Yes, and you live with your parents?
3: Yes, sir.
0: Why?
3: So I didn't always live with my parents.
0: I'm guessing that.
3: Yeah. Kansas City. And I decided that I needed a career change, so I quit my job, moved in with my parents, so I go to school full-time. I'm now a nurse. And so they were nice enough to let me stay here where I got through school.
0: That's a good story. I like that story, and I like where you got to. You ended up being a great nurse, and now you need to go out and have a life again, my son. It's time to leave mommy's house. Yes, go. Get an apartment now.
3: Okay.
2: What's an apartment going to cost you in your area?
3: I can get a townhouse for about just under $1,500 a month.
0: Perfect.
2: Great.
0: Does your wife work outside the home?
3: No, she's a stay-at-home mom.
0: Okay. When was the last time she worked outside the home?
3: Back in 19.
0: What does she do then?
3: She was a receptionist for a ophthalmologist.
0: Okay. I want her to find a side hustle that she can do from home while taking care of her kids to add some money to this equation so you guys can save up a really big down payment really quickly and get out of that apartment.
3: Sweet.
0: Oh, and by the way, you're a nurse. You passed your bars?
3: Yes. Yeah, so I'm a registered nurse. I've been doing this for
0: a little over a year. You can
3: now
0: make so much money, but you're going to be working all the time.
3: All
0: I mean, you
3: time
0: can pick up ER shifts on the weekend on triple time.
3: Yeah, I'm actually still going to school. I have to go back for my bachelor's, so I'm doing that right now as well.
0: Why?
3: It's a contract with the hospital.
0: Your bachelor's is a contract with the hospital?
3: Yeah, when I signed on, it's a requirement to get it within 3 years.
0: Oh, okay. And you can work overtime, because nursing is everywhere. There's a shortage. You can make all so much money as a nurse. RN is you can write your ticket, man.
2: It's like unlimited money.
0: It's a wonderful place. And you don't have to work like that the rest of your life, but if you want to get out of that apartment and get out of mama's house and get all this stuff in your rearview mirror, it's all the things we did in the past in order to win. The more you work, the faster you do that. And so if I'm in your shoes, I'm busting it, and mama's got a side hustle she's doing from home with the kids, and we're stacking cash in the corner, and we're going to get us a house. But go get an apartment this week.

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3: This is a Fox News alert rallying the party faithful. I'm Lisa Lacerra. Night two of the Republican midterm convention brings a former Democrat to the podium, Health Secretary Robert F. Kennedy Jr., who talked about the Democratic Party he grew up with.
4: My uncle ran on a platform of tax cuts, strong defense, and fighting communism. Does that sound familiar?
3: Kennedy says it's vastly different from the Democratic Party of today. Earlier, Texas Senator Ted Cruz blasted Democrats, accusing the party of being anti-American.
5: They hate Christians. They hate Jews. They hate capitalism. They hate the Constitution, and they hate America.
3: House Speaker Mike Johnson says Democrats are becoming extreme.
6: Right now, they have opened the doors for the Democrats, Socialists of America in their big tent, they say. And they're in the process of punishing anyone who disagrees. They're proving this every single day.
3: Vice President J.D. Vance expected to speak later this hour, and President Trump will take the stage again tonight to close out the convention. The Trump administration accusing UC Berkeley Law School of illegally discriminating against white and Asian applicants.
7: The DOJ and Education Department claim Berkeley Law School's been using a discriminatory admissions process. They cited questions on the law school's application form and disparities in the use of standardized test scores. The law school's dean responded, saying Berkeley scrupulously complies with both federal law and California law, which ban the use of race in public college admissions since 1997.
3: Fox's Jill Nato. Tech company Anthropic says it blocked misuse of its artificial intelligence models that could have been used for malicious activity, such as cyber attacks, surveillance, and research that could have led to biological weapons. 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

0: 25 News reports 42-year-old Kenneth Robinson pleaded not guilty to the charge Tuesday in Woodford County Court. A pretrial hearing is set for next month, with a jury trial scheduled for December. Robinson is listed on the Eureka High School website as an industrial arts teacher. Judge Gregory Manger recused himself from the case last month because the case involved a District 140 employee and his wife is on the school board. The Illinois governor's race was center stage in a different venue this week. Capital News Illinois reports incumbent Democrat J.B. Pritzker and Republican challenger Darren Bailey were in Dallas this week, courting supporters in and around the Republican National Convention. Pritzker arrived to hold a news conference with Texas Democrats that brand the RNC a clown show, but faced more questions about his national profile and ambitions. Bailey's running mate, Aaron Del Mar, says their campaign was meeting with Republican delegations from other states to pick their brains on initiatives they could push in Illinois. More news in 30 minutes or as it breaks, and always at WMBDRadio.com.
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2: The 25 News First Alert forecast calls for some stubborn cloud cover overnight tonight into tomorrow morning. Also watch out for some areas of fog to develop overnight. Wake up temperatures, give or take about near 60 in the morning, with highs tomorrow in the low 80s. We'll see some gradual clearing by the second half of the day and a much more comfortable Friday evening forecast this week compared to last week. The weekend calling for some passing cloud cover at times, with temperatures remaining in the 80s. From 25 News, I'm First Alert Chief Meteorologist Brian Walder for WMBD Radio.
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11: Welcome back to the Ramsey Show in the Fairwinds Credit Union Studio. George Campbell is my co-host today. Lisa is in Arkansas. Hi, Lisa. How are you?
12: Good. How are you?
11: Better than I deserve. What's up?
12: So I had a question about budgeting. My husband and I have been married for 2 years, yet we have a separate bank account. I was wondering how I could get my husband on the same board of budgeting.
11: Okay. Why do you have separate bank accounts?
12: That's the tough problem. If we combined our money, he would spend 80% of it. He's not a type of person to budget, I guess. So I'm just trying to ask for advice on that.
11: Okay. I'm confused about where all this is going. So you're afraid he's going to spend all the money, but you want to combine the accounts.
12: Right. He has investments. He invests about 80% of his money towards cards, specifically Pokemon, since that is kind of

0: of one of his topics that he likes to work on and stuff.
1: Yeah. How old is this man?
0: He's around 35, and I am 27, so there's about 7-8 years
1: and
0: apart.
1: How does he invest 80% of what he makes? What do you all live on?
0: We actually work at a company that is very beneficial to us, where they pay for all the housing, utilities, even the car that we drive, and they pay for gas weekly.
1: And what is the job?
0: We work at a real estate company, and we work and fix houses, and I work in the office.
1: Mm-hmm. And so you don't have a housing expense, you don't have one car expense, but you still have to eat and other things, and he spends 80% of his money on Pokemon cards, and he's 36.
0: Yes, sir.
1: Sounds like a 14-year-old.
0: Kinda, yeah.
2: How much in Pokemon cards does he have?
0: His portfolio is 33,000.
2: And how long has he been doing this?
0: For 2 years.
2: So since you've been married, and probably before you were married, this was his thing, and he went, hey, this is my thing, you don't get to tell me what to do, this is my money.
0: It kind of started when we got married. We went to a store, like 2 weeks after our marriage, and we just got a tin because we were just curious.
1: This makes me very sad for both of you, because it sounds very juvenile, and you're giggling about it, so it makes me sad too. But you guys and have you said to him, well, you need to be grown ups and start investing in grown up things, and we need to actually combine our money and start being humans and adults and that kind of stuff? What does he say when you have these discussions?
0: So I'm the person who actually sits down and budgets everything. I have made lists and everything multiple times.
1: No, that wasn't what I asked. I asked when you had a conversation with him, what does he say?
0: Oh, he agrees. And
1: no, he didn't.
0: He agrees verbally, but maybe throws in like $100 or $200 maybe every other month.
1: No, this changes today. Your entire paycheck goes into our checking account. My entire paycheck goes into our checking account. And the two of us sit down today, and we decide where our money's going to go. Spoiler alert, Pokemon cards aren't on the list.
0: I agree.
1: How's that conversation sound?
0: I've actually tried that conversation at least 3 times. And have asked friends to encourage him to help me with this.
1: You need marriage counseling.
0: I agree.
2: He's addicted to this card game.
1: You need to go get on the phone and talk to your church and talk to your pastor and set up a marriage counseling session. If he won't go by yourself, because you've married poorly. And this guy has, you know, the only chance that you guys stay together is that he starts a process by which he becomes an adult. And an adult looks at their wife and says, you are my primary concern. A wife adult looks at her husband and says, you are my primary concern, not my juvenile habit of buying Pokemon cards. That's way down the freaking list of things to do. Okay? And it's not an investment, and it's not a portfolio. It's a habit. And this is the same people call me in the old days and said, you know, we're collecting Beanie Babies because that Princess Di Beanie Baby is going to be worth something someday. Yeah. And so we actually got out my son, who's 35. We found his Pokemon cards from his 12-year-old days the other day.
2: Might be sitting on a gold mine.
1: He had a portfolio when he was 12.
2: Wow. What an astute investor he was.
1: And now his 4-year-old has a portfolio and plays with them, which is the appropriate thing to do. With $50 Pokemon cards, because he looked them up to make sure there wasn't a $50,000 one in there.
2: And there wasn't.
1: Just for the fun of it, and there wasn't, because that's how this kind of thing works, okay? It's all bullcrap. And so the chances of you being in the collectibles business and actually making good money, whether it's baseball cards, Pokemon cards, gold coins, rare coins, art, all of these things that you think you know something about, most people don't, and most people simply break even at best. Beanie Babies are not an investment for your kid's college fund. That's a statement I made 30 years ago, and it has been proven to be very true. The only thing that Beanie Babies are good for these days are for the dog to play with. It came in with Princess Di in its mouth the other day. So there you go. And that was the one that was supposed to be worth $10,000, and the dog's very happy to carry it around the house.
2: We had a call of an 18-year-old who had $600,000 worth of Pokemon cards. And so John Deloney and I took this call, and I told him, dude,
1: was
2: you
1: it
2: need
1: real
2: to...
1: or was that a troll?
2: I mean, these people exist.
1: It was a troll.
2: They're claiming it was real.
1: Kelly, the producer's saying it's real.
2: But we clipped it, and the subculture of Pokemon people came after us saying,
1: no way. You got the horse people and the Pokemon people.
2: And the Bitcoin people. They're all cut from the same cloth, which is, this is an investment. You can't tell me otherwise, and you don't understand it. You haven't studied it enough. Look at the track record of Pokemon over time, and it's better than the S&P 500.
1: Oh, my God.
2: It's insufferable. So I realized I got in the right there in the mud with the pig, and I got dirty, and the pig liked it.
1: Yeah, that's it. That's the whole
2: thing. It was a losing battle.
1: Yeah. Well, so here's the thing. You call here for help, and we're going to give you the help that is time-proven and time-honored. And the number of millionaires that I met became millionaires due to Pokemon cards is really close to the number zero. Like, it's there, zero. And I've met millions and thousands, tens of thousands of millionaires, and I've met hundreds of billionaires, and not a single Pokemon billionaire have I run into. Not a one, except maybe the guy that invented the whole thing. He might be a billionaire.
2: Yeah, the team behind Pokemon's crushing it because they understand the game.
1: Yeah, they understand.
2: They know
1: the
2: scarcity.
1: The game is selling to her, Lisa's husband. That's the game.
2: Target demographic used to be children. Now it's children and adults.
1: Now it's children. I mean, he's got the Star Wars action figure collectibles too.
2: That might be worth something.
1: No, George. No.

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1: You know what we do, try to make sense of it all and have some fun at the same time.
2: Emphasis on having fun.
0: Then why do you yell so much?
2: I don't know why.
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3: Today's question comes from Hudson in Connecticut. I'm getting married soon and we're negotiating a prenup. My fiancé has over six figures in student loan debt, and the agreement would make me responsible for those loans once we're married, even requiring me to continue paying the remaining balance if we were to divorce. In exchange, we've agreed that the assets I bring into the marriage will remain completely separate. Is this a fair trade-off? Should I be willing to take on her premarital debt in exchange for protecting my premarital assets, or are we setting up a marriage where we're keeping score instead of truly becoming financial partners? Well, there's some self-awareness here, so that's good.
0: The last line is the most helpful line.
3: Yeah, nothing about this sounds romantic. I mean, you're saying I'll pay off your debts. I don't know what your assets are, if we're talking millions and millions in real estate or 50 grand in a checking account. So it's hard to know exactly where this trade-off is.
0: Or what the balance is on the student loan.
3: Yeah, it just says over six figures. But here's how I see it. Once you're married, it's our debt. You pay off the debt. The assets are our assets. We build wealth from there. That's how I've seen couples win with money. I've never seen it where it's tit for tat and they go, well, this was mine from before, so I'm keeping my house. I think that is a losing game in the long run, unless there's a huge discrepancy where you're coming in with millions and millions and she's got nothing.
0: Okay, let's use some pretend figures and try to address an actual tactical thing here, okay? Let's pretend that he has $2 million in mutual funds and she has $100,000 in student loan debt, okay? If I were in that situation on either side, I would not have approached this as we are negotiating a prenup. That's a bad phrase to use with your fiance. Okay? It's, I want to design something that makes us both feel great about our future. That's not negotiating a prenup. This is not a business transaction. You've reduced it down to that. With the phrasing you're using, the words you're using are really scary. And you, as you said in your last sentence, I'm keeping score. So if I woke up in that situation, George, the prenup would simply read that I have $2 million in mutual funds, and if we get divorced, we split everything beyond $2 million, and I get $2 million. And the day we're married, I'm going to pay off the student loan, period. And then we don't have to worry about it.
3: That would be simpler.
0: You're not on the hook for the student loan. If you have substantial assets and she has well over $100,000 in student loan debt, you write a check the day after the honeymoon and you pay cash. You pay off her student loan. It's done. So it doesn't need to be part of the prenup. You can state that in the prenup if you want, that upon return from the honeymoon, we will write a check that day and pay off the student loan. But that's just a practical thing. And because when you took her on, dude, you took on $100,000 in student loan debt. And if she's not worth that, then you're very transactional and you need to walk away from the whole thing. Period. That's the way I feel about it. What are you thinking when you're seeing this?
3: I mean, yeah, we've seen couples who go, hey, this is scary. And then we've seen the ones who go, you know what? I loved her and I wanted to marry her regardless of how much debt it was. And I knew there was going to be a little bit of a mountain to climb and it would take me back a couple steps to use my savings to knock out the debt, but it was all worth it. Those are the marriages that I see that will win. I go, that's a couple that's going to stick together. So it's not to say that this marriage can't work, but I think starting off on this foot makes me go, how much else are we going to keep separate?
0: Yeah, even requiring me to continue paying the remaining balance if we were to divorce, which there would not be a remaining balance in my scenario because you've got substantial assets and
3: you pay it off immediately.
0: You don't pay off student loan. You don't keep it like it's a freaking pet. We destroy the thing immediately. Sally Mae is an ugly old woman with a wart on her nose. Get her out of the house. You do not want her in your house. You do not want a spare bedroom for this chick. She's not family. And she's evil. She's from the government. And anybody that's from the government is not here to help. So there you go. This is how this works. So, yeah, But I think you guys have deeper problems in your relationship based on the way this is written.
3: Yeah, regardless of the numbers, the phrasing makes it seem
0: it's really creepy.
3: You're walking in with arms up, with a shield up.
0: Yeah. If my daughter was on the receiving end of this, I would tell her to run away from you. Because everything with you
3: not into your arms.
0: Everything is going to be a transaction with you, Hudson, is what it sounds like. Based on this letter. Now, I may be overreading it, but the way this is worded.
3: With no tone.
0: Is creepy. Jeremy's in Little Rock. Hi, Jeremy. How are you?
14: Doing fine, Dave. George, how y'all doing this blessed afternoon?
0: Better than we deserve, sir. How about you?
14: Y'all doing well, by God's grace. Yes, sir. Yes, sir. Just a 5-second backstory. I have many flaws. My wife will back me up on that. But one of my biggest flaws is the fear of running out. You pick it, I'm scared of running out. So with that said, my wife and I have IRAs and a brokerage account.
0: Okay.
14: And last week we had the privilege of attending you and George's Investing Essentials, and we have watched and rewatched and rewatched that thing.
0: Wow, thank
14: we
0: you.
14: We really enjoyed it.
0: Thank
14: yes,
0: you.
14: Sir. And long story short, our mutual fund or our IRAs and our brokerage account for years has just been sitting in money market.
0: Wow. Why?
14: Yeah, we've matched inflation, but that's all it's done.
3: What spooked you to the sidelines? Was it ever invested?
14: No. No, it's just been in mutual funds. I believe the world's been shaved by a drunk barber, and I'm always scared that the Chicken Little is my nickname.
3: Okay.
14: So,
3: all right.
14: Yes, sir, but after watching the Investing Essentials, we've got peace, and we're ready to move on into the four categories of the mutual funds.
0: Good. Okay.
14: Okay. Right. So we have met with a SmartVestor Pro.
0: Good.
14: I'm not ignorant in all this. So my wife and I, even before the first night was over, jumped on the website that holds our IRAs.
0: Mm-hmm.
14: And we found four good categories that equal 12.45%.
0: Yeah.
14: With mutual funds that date back to 1981.
0: Good. Okay. Well done.
14: This wasn't hard.
0: We told you could do it. Yeah.
14: Yeah. So my question basically comes down to, I think I'm looking for a nickel when it's raining $20 bills. We don't feel comfortable giving five figures to a SmartVestor Pro when we can do this ourselves. But when we called, I'll just go ahead and say it, when we called Vanguard, who holds the IRAs, they have a sub company called Ascensus.
0: Yeah.
14: Who holds the SEP and the Simples. That's
0: yeah.
14: what we have, SEP and Simples.
0: Yeah.
14: And they don't offer the mutual funds that we want to invest that match up with y'all's teachings.
0: Mm-hmm.
14: Charles Schwab, who owns our brokerage account, will offer those, but they have what we call a transaction fee.
0: Yep.
14: So, what's y'all's opinion on paying the transaction fee if everything lines up with what we learned in the Investing Essentials?
0: I would use a SmartVestor Pro instead and pay the management fee that is there, that's part of it. And that's what I do, by the way, and
14: right.
0: What George does. And the reason is that you've got somebody in your corner. You're DIYing it with personal customized advice while you DIY it. Right now, you just walked out into the wild and you found three mutual funds in the woods that work. But there's a lot of trees in those woods. And so there's 8,000 mutual funds. I know a lot about this, and I don't go through all 8,000 to pick mine. It's too.
14: Right.
0: I don't want to spend my time doing that. I want my guy to look at it. And I have found that what little I pay them is worth every penny.
3: You've lost way more on the sidelines. The stock market doubled in the last 5 years. So
0: yeah.
3: If that money was sitting in money market, trust me.
0: Yeah, he's ready to go, though. He's ready to get in. So now let's get him in.
3: Let's trust
0: but
3: the guy
0: I wouldn't,
3: who can do it.
0: I wouldn't just, Vanguard's great. Charles Schwab, I'm not mad at Charles Schwab. I personally would get somebody in my corner that I can sit down and talk to that regularly is looking at this with me to give me good, strong advice.

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3: This is a Fox News alert. I'm Tom Rigotti. It's night two of the Republican midterm convention in Dallas. One of the speakers, Health and Human Services Secretary Robert F. Kennedy Jr. He talked about how he was a lifelong Democrat until 2 years ago when the party pulled out all the stops to remove him from presidential primary ballots and then coronated then-Vice President Kamala Harris after former President Joe Biden ended his re-election bid.
4: No voter ever cast a primary ballot for Kamala Harris. No elected delegate was ever consulted. A party of no kings simply anointed a queen.
3: He later endorsed President Trump and is now spearheading his Make America Healthy Again initiative. Vice President J.D. Vance and the president are speaking tonight. This has been a Fox News Alert. I'm Tom Rigotti.
5: WMBD Radio Local News, I'm TJ Carson. A Bradley University graduate credits timing with keeping him out of harm's way during the September 11th attacks in New York City. Rockford native Michael Copping moved to the Big Apple in April of 2001 and lived three blocks away from the World Trade Center. He tells WMBD's The Phil Luciano Show that he typically would walk to work from his apartment and walk by the towers at around 8:30 a.m., but jet lag made him go in an hour early that day.
6: I realized that had I done my normal schedule, I could have very likely been there when the first plane hit, and I could have easily been, you know, I mean, I walked literally between the two towers, so I could have literally been hit by something if I had gone during my normal time.
5: Copping says he could not go home for 6 weeks because the area was closed off in the aftermath, having to stay with relatives in Vermont. One of Peoria's major bridges is set to be shut down for a second time this year. The Cedar Street Bridge will close on Tuesday, and it will last through November. IDOT says the closure is needed to accommodate additional work to be completed on the bridge joint. Earlier this year, the bridge was closed from June 1st to August 19th for joint replacement and electrical work. The Illinois legislature will once again be without a legislative inspector general. Capital News Illinois reports Michael McCuskey submitted his resignation to the Legislative Ethics Commission effective September 30th. It comes amid criticism about his ability to handle investigations. A lobbyist involved in a complaint against former Representative Harry Benton claimed in a letter that McCuskey disclosed private information about other victims involved in his case. More news in 30 minutes or as it breaks, and always at WMBDRadio.com.
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8: The 25 News First Alert forecast calls for some stubborn cloud cover overnight tonight into tomorrow morning. Also, watch out for some areas of fog to develop overnight. Wake up temperatures, give or take, about near 60 in the morning, with highs tomorrow in the low 80s. We'll see some gradual clearing by the second half of the day and a much more comfortable Friday evening forecast this week compared to last week. The weekend calling for some passing cloud cover at times, with temperatures remaining in the 80s. From 25 News, I'm First Alert Chief Meteorologist Brian Walder for WMBD Radio.
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13: 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Mary is with us in Youngstown, Ohio. Hi, Mary. How are you?
15: Hi, guys. I'm doing really well. How are you?
13: Better than we deserve. What's up?
15: So I had a quick question. Is it okay to invest more than 15% of your income into retirement?
13: Is your home paid off?
15: I'm 28 years old actually today, but I still live at home and I have no debt.
13: Happy birthday.
15: Thank you.
13: You don't own a home is what you're saying.
15: Exactly, yeah.
13: So, yeah, you could invest anything you want to. At some point, you may want to own a home, so any investing you're doing above the 15%, I might go to something just like an S&P 500, a brokerage account, and let it grow for a down payment on a house.
14: So earmark that as down payment fund.
13: Instead of retirement.
15: Okay.
13: Because someday you're probably going to move out and buy a house, I hope.
15: Oh, yeah. Yeah, it's definitely in the plans. I actually just talked to my financial advisor, who's Ramsey approved. And I am maxing out my 401k at 6%,
13: mm-hmm.
15: and I was maxing out my Roth IRA, but with both of those together, it came to 23%.
13: Mm-hmm.
15: So I was wondering if I needed to cut back in one of the expenses.
13: It's not the end of the world. I just want you to save for a down payment too.
15: Yeah.
13: That's all. And I want you to get out and get on your own.
14: Yeah. What do you make?
15: Currently I make $45,000.
13: Okay.
14: And you're maxing out 401k?
13: You're 28 years old and you live at home.
15: Yeah. Mm-hmm.
13: Yeah. Okay. You're not maxing out your 401k at $45,000.
15: No.
13: You're putting,
15: no, I'm just like maxing
13: you're putting
15: out
13: up to the You're putting up to the match.
15: Mm-hmm.
14: You're saying between that 6% in the 401k and then maxing out a Roth IRA, it's equivalent to 23% of your income.
13: Yeah, that
14: income.
13: Makes sense. Yeah.
14: Got it.
13: Okay.
14: Yeah.
13: So you took the match and then you went and did a Roth. That's good. I like that. Very smart. Yeah, good work. Yeah. Well done. And yes, I would move out and start my adult life. You're 28. It's time to do it. You know.
14: Even if you need to get a couple of roommates.
13: Yeah, it's good. It's good. It's an important part of the adult process. And yeah, you can live and start to save for your down payment and that kind of stuff. Yes, very good. Tyler is in Houston. Hi, Tyler. How are you?
16: Good. How are y'all doing?
13: Better than we deserve. What's up?
16: Man, I am 21. I work at a dealership selling cars. And I make probably around 160, and I just got married about 2 months ago, and I'm running into the idea that I worked, before we met and we got married, I worked about 80 hours a week. Now I probably work about 65, and it just seems that I'm running into, I want to spend a little bit more time with her, and we be able to do things, but that would mean moving jobs and not making as much money. And I think it's hard because this is pretty much my real big boy job, first one, and it's doing very well.
13: So are you working, what days and hours are you working?
16: It is pretty much, I just started taking Tuesdays off since we got married, but it is Monday, Wednesday, Thursday, Friday, Saturday, pretty much 8 to 8.
13: Okay. So you have Sunday and Tuesday off?
16: Yes, sir.
13: And you're working 12-hour days, 5 days a week, and that's 60 hours. Okay. All right. And how long have you been married?
16: 3 months.
13: Okay. You can do what you want to do, and the two of you can decide. There's no right or wrong or moral answer here. You called us, and my wife grew up on a farm, and they milked cows and planted tobacco. And so hard work is like her middle name. So the chances of her telling me I need to work less ever in my life has been zero. So I'm having a little bit of trouble figuring out how to process this because even now, when I turn 60, I start taking Fridays off, and she's like, what are you doing here? Go over there to the office and do something. So I kind of have the opposite problem on my end that you have. After 45 years of marriage. And so I don't think 60 hours is the end of the world. I will tell you that I know a lot of very, very successful people that have built wonderful marriages, children, lives, businesses, and none of them did it on 40-hour weeks. I can promise you my average through my working lifetime has been more like 60. And many weeks that were 80. And so, because I run my own business, and that's the world's worst boss. That guy will drive you into the dirt, you know? So the problem is I'm trying to be authentic with you, Tyler, and say that my answer would be skewed because of who I am. And so, and because of the facts I just gave you. So I think you're fine at 60 hours. If you told me you were working 7 days a week, 12 hours a day, which would put you at 80-something hours, then, yeah, you'd probably need to do something different for your new marriage. That's true. But married couples have had wonderful lives in first years on 60-hour weeks.
14: Sometimes it makes the marriage better.
13: Most of human history.
14: Absence can make the heart grow fonder.
13: You're at home at 8 o'clock. I mean,
14: there's seasons
13: and you're 21.
14: And situations.
13: It isn't like your bedtime is 9 o'clock.
14: And if you guys have intense financial goals, this might be a season. And eventually you might go, I need something a little bit more flexible or less days or whatever it is, less hours to where it's 40, 45 hours. But
13: it's up to y'all.
14: Nothing's on fire.
13: There's a trade off, but
14: doesn't sound like he's burnt out either.
13: No, he just wants to spend time with his new wife. And that's a nice thing. That's sweet. And, and she wants that. That's nice. I wish more of the couples that called here wanted that. You know, it was like, most of them call here go, how do I get my husband to
14: work more?
13: Yeah, so it's the other way around. But, yeah, I think you're a great guy, and I think she's a great gal, and I think you all will work it out. There's not a wrong answer. If you choose to do something different, you didn't do something wrong. If you choose to stay there and say, when I come home at 8 o'clock, we are not going to turn on Netflix. We're going to spend time together. Watching the same television show together is not spending time together. Okay, turn off the television and put your phone up and no doom scrolling. Neither one of you have a phone in your hand or a computer, and neither one of you have Netflix. And that's a Sunday rule, a Tuesday rule, and an 8 p.m. on rule. And then you're going to find plenty of time.
14: It sounds like you just don't like Dancing with the Stars, Dave. That's it. I think you're just anti-streaming shows and
13: Dancing with the Stars is your best representation of binge watching?
14: That's it.
13: Why can't you come up with something cool?
14: That's all I'm aware
13: of. Binge watch Reacher or something like that.
14: Oh, there we go. More manly.
13: Just binge watch something that matters. Not
14: more gunfire.
13: Dancing with the Stars. George.
14: I was trying to relate to you. I thought for sure Sharon forces you to sit down and watch Dancing with the Stars.
13: You know Sharon better than that.
14: I don't know what she's into these days.
13: Sharon would take my man card away if I watched Dancing with the Stars.
14: I'm just saying, I thought you might be on it one day. There's still time, guys. Vote for Dave Ramsey on Dancing with the Stars, and we might have a real hit on our hands.
13: Here we go.
14: Just keep it right here, Dave.
13: You ready? You ready? Keep it tight. Keep it tight.
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0: Richard's in San Antonio. Hey, Richard, what's up?
1: Hi, how are you?
0: Great, man. How can we help?
1: My question is, basically, I'm paycheck to paycheck, and I'm drowning, so I don't know how to get out of it. So I guess that's the question. What do I do?
0: Okay. So why are you paycheck to paycheck, and why are you drowning?
1: So my wife and I have been together about 10 years. We have combined student loan debt of about $900K to $1 million. Our income was until recently around $200K a year, but I was recently laid off, so now it's cut in half.
0: What are your degrees, man?
1: We're both practicing attorneys. So I just started taking cases on my own just to bring something in, but we always get to the same point whenever we discuss bills. She wants to pay all the bills whenever we have like a bill meeting, and I want to save something because I know once we bill the bills for that time period or billing period, we end up with nothing left. So I just walk around like feeling like a fraud most of the time, and you know, I'm scared to be invited to any type of dinner or event because I'm just looking at the dollar sign, calculating, do I have enough for this? Do I have enough for that? And that's been our life for, you know.
0: Why are two attorneys only making $100,000 a year each?
1: So we were both nonprofit attorneys.
0: Why, if you have $900,000 in student loan debt, did you take that stupid job?
1: The plan was that if you do that for a certain amount of time, you can get the student loans forgiven if you work in that nonprofit sector.
0: Yeah, not true, because it's not happened for very many people. 5% of the people get through that gauntlet, 95% don't. So you've been underpaid by $150,000 to $200,000 a year for years to try to get through a few $100,000 in student loan debt.
1: Yeah.
2: So where are you guys at in that process?
0: He's now opened his own firm, right?
1: Yeah, I basically just started.
0: But you're not working for nonprofit rates anymore, but she still is.
1: Correct. What I make, what I charge is completely ours or mine.
2: Yeah. What was the original balance of these student loans?
1: It was around, you know, 300 each, but then I think it ballooned to around the 450 plus.
0: How long ago did you pass the bar?
1: It's been about 11 years.
0: So they were not forgiven.
1: I initially worked in private, so I only did about six to seven in the nonprofit. So
0: what about your wife?
1: She's about at 8 with a nonprofit.
0: So she worked at a private as well for a while.
1: A little bit, yeah.
0: Okay, all right. Well, our experience is that very few people get those loans forgiven under that program. It's a the program is full of holes and problems and loopholes. So we meet a whole lot of disillusioned people after working 10 years for substandard wages in service to the community and then don't get their loans forgiven. So I don't have a lot of hope in that. And, of course, you've started the clock over now. So yours is not relevant. So what would I do if I woke up in your shoes? I would make student loan reduction my primary goal. Therefore, my income, highest possible income, even if it's in a less than ideal situation, I want to make the most possible money for a short period of time and really jack your incomes way up and live on nothing, beans and rice, rice and beans, and attack these student loans with a vengeance. And no, you don't need to be going to a dinner party. If somebody invites you, you say, I have $1 million in student loan debt. I can't go. And that's what we're working on. And so it's job one. You got one job. It's that. And you guys get your incomes up as high as you can and your expenses down as low as you can. Now, as far as being able to eat and so forth, you've pulled that off for a decade. So you haven't thrown all the money at the student loans and then got to the end of the month and had no food. That's not what you're saying. But no, you don't need to be saving money. You need to be getting these debts cleaned up. But you guys have not been aggressive on this because you've not been aggressive on your incomes.
1: Correct.
0: You aren't making a ton of money. I mean, a couple hundred thousand's good money, but it's not good money if you owe a million.
1: Yeah, I mean, it doesn't feel that way.
0: No, it doesn't. It doesn't move the needle much. It moves it, but not enough to where you don't feel stuck. You felt like a rat in a wheel for a long time.
2: And the math's against you. Unless you're paying more than the interest and principal, that thing's just going to move up and up and up.
0: Yeah.
2: So you've got to get ahead of it by just throwing tens of thousands at this thing every month.
0: Yeah.
2: That's what it's going to take.
0: Yeah, I need you making a couple of hundred each, minimum, and as soon as possible. And preferably 250 each or 300 each, 80 hours a week, and you just work until you're blind. But you can clear this up in 3 or 4 years if you do that. But if not, you're going to be sitting here 10 years from now still looking at this thing. You're going to have to do something pretty dramatic with the math. But if you take 900,000 and you start throwing 200,000-300,000 at it a year, 300 in a year, it's done in 3 years. But that means you're making, between the two of you, 400 and living on 100. Not counting taxes, which means you're living on nothing.
1: Yeah.
0: And that's where I'm trying to get you to. Throw 300 a year at it and be done in 3 years. That's $25,000 a month, not $25,000 a year, which is what you've been doing because you've not even moved the needle. So I've got great hope, but it's all, you know, we call it the shovel and hole thing, Richard. The hole that you're in is 900. Your shovel is your income. You got a huge hole and a small shovel. I'm telling you, get a new shovel. And the hole gets filled up a lot faster then. And I need $300,000 a year above my living expenses and taxes to throw it $900,000, and then I'm done in approximately 3 years. And but otherwise, if you just say it out loud, it takes your breath away. I have $1 million. And so I can't breathe. I can't think. Everything revolves around this. But if you have a clear-cut plan, you're making 200 each, 250 each, or 250 and 150, and you start, and we're knocking this thing out in 3 years, you got great hope. Your energy level's going to come up. The scales are going to fall away from your eyes. Your depression's going to slip away. Your effectiveness as an attorney is going to be better and everything else. But right now, it's hard to see anything because you've got this huge concrete wall in front of your nose. And it blocks your vision for your life. And it's sad, man. I'm so sorry. I'm not fussing at you. I'm fussing with you. But you gave up the opportunity to make no money when you took on all this loan. You have to go make as much money as possible now, as soon as possible. And the more money you make, obviously, the faster you're going to get out. And you know what I'm talking about. And it's going to be a lot of hours. I mean, a lot of sacrifice, and you're going to put up with some stuff you don't want to put up with. You're going to be working at a firm that's you don't necessarily love everything about it. Whoop-de-doop-de. I don't like anything about my life right now. I need to change something. And you need to change a bunch of stuff right now.
2: Yeah, the conversation needs to change from, are we going to pay the bills first or save first? It is, we need to get our income way up and keep our expenses down to nothing so that we have that margin. And you can do this math on paper and go, okay, how much are we willing to work? We're both going to work 80 hours a week for the next 3-4 years and knock this thing out, because we've been doing this for a decade and the number went up. So what we've been doing isn't working. We got to try a different plan. And the debt snowball, like you mentioned, staring down 900 grand will take your breath away. But if you focus on the smallest debt and just go, that's the enemy right there, that's the villain, you have hope to fight the next one and the next one. That's what it's going to take.

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8: This is a Fox News alert firing up the crowd. I'm Lee Silicera. Vice President J.D. Vance addressing the Republican midterm convention, hyping up the crowd for getting out and electing President Trump again.
9: We were tired as a country, but you were not defeated. The radicals in Washington, they could take much from us, but they couldn't take our will to fight back.
8: The vice president also spoke of his friendship with Charlie Kirk, who was killed 1 year ago today, and of their shared faith. Earlier, Donald Trump Jr. warned the crowd of what he called the dangers of socialism.
10: The truth is, the story of socialism is a story of mass suffering. It's a story of a few enriched elites who benefit from this radical system while millions of normal people suffer and live their lives as serfs to the government.
8: Former White House Press Secretary Caroline Leavitt.
11: We cannot be safe in an America run by Democrats who want to open our borders, defund our police, and abolish prisons. And that is literally what they are promising to do if given the chance at power again.
8: Democrats are also in Dallas claiming Republicans are ignoring what they call the affordability crisis. About 200,000 migrants from El Salvador waiting to hear if their temporary protected status that lets them stay in the U.S. will be extended for another 6 months.
12: The deadline was Wednesday, September 9th, but the department issued a statement Thursday saying they'd make an announcement at an appropriate time and that temporary protected status for El Salvador would stay in effect until then. Some attorneys are cautioning the Trump administration could eliminate the protections without making a public statement or announce a decision at any time.
8: Fox's Jill Nato in Washington. 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
13: WMBD Radio Local News, I'm T.J. Carson. The chief nursing officer at OSF St. Francis Medical Center is out of the role. An OSF spokesperson confirmed that Jennifer Crowland is no longer employed with the hospital. No reason was given for the departure. Crowland served as chief nursing officer for nearly 13 years as part of a 28-year career with OSF. Detrey Howard will serve as interim chief nursing officer while a search for a permanent leader is underway. Howard previously served as chief nursing officer for healthcare systems in Illinois, Michigan, and Kentucky. A Eureka High School teacher is facing up to 5 years in prison on a felony aggravated battery charge.

0: conference with Texas Democrats to brand the RNC a clown show, but faced more questions about his national profile and ambitions. Bailey's running mate, Aaron Del Mar, says their campaign was meeting with Republican delegations from other states to pick their brains on initiatives they could push in Illinois. More news in 30 minutes or as it breaks, and always at WMBDRadio.com.
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2: The 25 News First Alert Forecast calls for some stubborn cloud cover overnight side into tomorrow morning. Also, watch out for some areas of fog to develop overnight. Wake up temperatures, give or take about near 60 in the morning, with highs tomorrow in the low 80s. We'll see some gradual clearing by the second half of the day and a much more comfortable Friday evening forecast this week compared to last week. The weekend calling for some passing cloud cover at times, with temperatures remaining in the 80s. From 25 News, I'm First Alert Chief Meteorologist Brian Walder for WMBD Radio.
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9: He described himself as a person who hates Christianity, says that God is transgender. He called the American flag a complicated symbol of hate, claimed that the Ten Commandments are a form of fascism, and when he was asked what he loved most in the world, he said, I love transgender children, which, you know. He was also somebody that hated eating meat. But he ran a campaign to beat meat. He called it beat meat. I don't know what the hell he meant by that. These people are going to tell me, what the hell is he? Wants to beat meat? But it was bad for his image, so he started eating meat. And he recently, it's getting worse. I'm getting myself in trouble. It's getting worse.
7: That was a funny part. To be honest, I watched the highlights of this. Because when you've been to one, you've been to all of them. When you've been to three, actually four, you've been to all of them. But that was funny. Trump off the cuff, I know it scares the hell out of his staff. Not all of his staff, but his comms people. I know that for a fact. This is one of the funniest conversations I've ever had in my life. But he does better. I like Trump not on a script. Or not script, but prompter. You know what I mean? I like him better not on a prompter. Because he...

0: you can tell the difference. He connects with the audience. And when you're looking at a teleprompter, and I think he obviously he has one up there. Don't misunderstand me. He has one up there. But when he's talking to everybody and he's connecting with them and he's looking at him right in the face, it goes well. And he has that ability, even in a big giant arena, to do that. It's just nice to see. Are we that starved? Have we been that starved? We went through, it feels like 100 years of Biden. 100 years of Biden. Kill me now. It does. It feels like that. And so it's still nice every single time we have, you know, POTUS go out there and he talks like a normal human. And he looks at the audience like a normal human. It's nice. Stop acting like I just have low expectations. I do for politicians. But you all know that this has been the case. So welcome to the program. Dana Loesch with you. And the RNC, I think he speaks tonight, too. I believe POTUS is also speaking tonight. So, like I said, if there's anything that's huge from it, I'll bring it to you. But otherwise, there's not really. There's nothing that, you know. Except maybe, Kane, can we do this audio? I don't want to do this because I heard it in the other room. Excuse me. I heard it in the other room, and it was when POTUS was talking about the $5,000. Dear heavens, man, what is this? What is this? Go ahead and play it, dear God.
1: What we're doing is, because we've done so well, and because our country is making so much money, that only I can make this promise to you. And here is my promise. If the Republicans win the House of Representatives and the United States Senate, both of them, because of our economic, tremendous economic success, like in history, we've never had anything like what's happening. But because of our tremendous strength and success economically, I will issue a dividend to every adult citizen in the United States of America for $5,000.
0: Why was Scott Bessent clapping so hard? Stop it. Why was he clapping so hard? Guys, this is not... Part of me wants to say Trump was kind of trolling or being funny, but I also know better. Because we've had the Doge dividend. We've had the tariff dividend. We had the, the $1,000 checks that were this quote-unquote savings from expiring Obamacare subsidies. And now, by the way, no checks have been issued yet. And then we have this. So that's why I'm like, I think part of this is total BS. Because I never got any of those other dividends. And that was 10, 11, 12. That's like $13,000 at that point, the dividends that he's promised. Right? So I don't know if I take him seriously on that. Also, we're $40 trillion in debt. That's not feasible. I mean, there's no way in hell you can pay people that much. Also, and I'm going to get to that. I'm going to come back to that. But can I just for a moment, LOL, because he's literally going out there going, yeah, I'm going to pay you to vote. What? And I'm going to buy your votes. And hello, can I buy your votes? That's what he's doing right now. That was actually kind of funny. Because he went out there and just doesn't GAF. And he's like, yeah, I'm going to buy your votes. If you vote, I'm going to give you a $5,000 dividend. Come vote for me. I'm surprised he didn't go. And for every other vote you bring, you get another. I'm honestly surprised. Democrats are mad because he just verbalized what they've been doing quietly for, 50 years? Like going back, I was looking at election fraud this morning. That's quite a lot. I mean, you know what I mean? It's a lot that he's buying votes. The people who are already going to vote for him, they're like, yeah, the people maybe, I don't know. Does this Kane, why are you looking? Okay. I need a Kane to share with the class.
2: Well,
0: that smirk? Well, you're over there with a Grinch smile on your face.
2: It just blows me away that it would be easy for the administration to articulate in numbers where this money has come from. He says, oh, we've made all this money. We brought in all this money. And so now it's a dividend. And so I'm thinking back to when, you know, Biden gave out the checks during COVID. Yeah. And they all called them stimulus. Every time they sent a check to us, they called them a stimulus check. Trump is calling it a dividend. And anybody that knows the difference between the two knows that a dividend is paid out whenever your stock purchases or whatever end up doing very well. So can they just not articulate how well we're doing in numbers as it relates to how he's wanting to give this money out?
0: So look, we're already $40 trillion in debt. I was doing some number crunching. Tax Foundation projects a $1.89 trillion deficit, projected budget deficit for 2027 alone. So hold up. It gets fun. Let's do math. I hate math, but I'm doing it because I love you. Except I don't think math is Jewish and that numbers are a scheme to get us from Israel, unlike Katuk or Katarlson, who looked like he dipped his head in bacon grease before he decided to drunk schlep into his cosplaying main cabin. Anyway, you have, I think it's around just under 300 million adults, right? So I think one, and remember, the census is always behind a little bit. So let me pull up my notes here. 269 points. Yeah, that's right. No. Okay, wait, I'm looking at my notes. Hang on. So 269.7 million dollars, 7 million adults times five, lots of zeros here, 1.35 trillion. Now, even if, which you can say, well, Dana, the tariffs are bringing in revenue. That's going to take a decade to realize. That's going to take time to realize. It doesn't work like they put tariffs down. Now we're rolling in Scrooge McDuck gold bullions. It's not how that works, guys. It doesn't work. I mean, I would love for it to work that way. You all out there, I'm preaching to the choir. Y'all know this. But because he never gave checks for all the other stuff, is that okay? Don't think that. Listen, stop, because I hear some of you yelling at me already. Wait a minute. Hold up. Let your girl cook. I'm cooking right now. I'm stirring the sauce. Let me just say this. All of the other things that he promised, like you get a DOGE check, you get a tariff dividend, DOGE dividend, the ACA subsidy. We never got those checks, so we're not going to see this one either because they were never cut. It's just a bunch of BS. I'm just saying that look, it is though. We all know it. We all know it, right? You didn't get it. I just want to make sure. You guys didn't get a check out there, did you?
3: Nope.
0: Kane, did you get a check?
3: No, ma'am.
0: You didn't get a check. I don't think Lorraine got a check either, and I don't think anybody in chat got a check. Because I think they would tell me. They would be like, hold up, Dana, but we did get our dividends, girl. What you talking about, Willis? And it didn't happen because they didn't get them. So I'm just saying, before you look, I have been railing on the Vance plan to make women welfare queens. And people got mad at me because of my language. And I think you need to get madder at the fact that they're doing it than you are at the fact that it's being accurately described as welfare queening. That's a fact. And I'm not going to modify facts to suit the feelings of people who desperately want to redistribute wealth like Obama. But I've been railing on this. But I think this is BS. I honestly think, because Trump is such a troll, that he went out there just to, with Democrats. Guys, he went out there and was like, yeah, I'm going to pay you guys to vote. Come at me. That's what he just did. I mean, he went out there. Remember, who was it? What comedian was it that was saying that that's what, was it Chappelle? I think it was Chappelle. He went out there and did, I think it was the same routine where he was talking about the trannies and they got all mad at him again. It's like the third time. But he was saying that he liked the fact that Trump came out there and was like, yeah, and I get all these tax breaks too. What of it? I think it was Chappelle. He just went out there and said it. This is the same thing. You guys need to remember, this is more of the same, right? I did not get a $1,000 check from quote unquote savings from expiring Obamacare subsidies. We didn't get that, fam. We didn't get it. We didn't get the tariff dividend. We didn't get the Doge dividend. And that was $5,000 too. I'm just saying. So I just think it's fake news. I think it's fake news. I do. I think that he's just trolling. So I say this while railing against the welfare queening, which we're going to come back to. But this, I'm just warning you, or I'm not warning you. I'm just telling you, just go ahead and chill, because this ain't happening. And he knows it. He just went out there to literally beg Democrats to come at him over something else. Also, okay, one little nagging thing. I do want to be careful, because if Republicans lose the House, I don't want them to come back and be like, look what he did here. He is paying people to vote. And then they're going to try to get him on a criminal charge. I'm not saying that it is, but you know Democrats. So that's me. Let's maybe not put a toe over the line right yet. We've got a lot to unpack today, the least of which is the $5,000. Last thing, and I swear we're going to move. Juan's about to kill me. So is Steve. Kane's sitting over there laughing. I will say this. If he went out there and said, you know what, I'm with an executive order going to abolish the IRS and I'm going to flex my executive muscles and I'm going to remove income taxes and cut spending, I'm not exaggerating. I would risk jail cheating to vote for him for a third time so flipping bad. It would put to shame the entirety of all Democrat cheating. Just going to let you know that, you know. Asking questions, isn't that the thing that gets me off the hook? All right, we got more on the way as we move. Our partners that help bring you Le Program, it's our friends over at Preborn. Does such a good job at ministering and stewarding to their fellow man. Look, sometimes, you know, and this happens, women who face unexpected pregnancies, they are told by society that they can't do it by themselves, that they just need to choose abortion. Preborn is standing there in the gap, encouraging women, helping to support them so that they can realize their family and build the American dream, right? They stand in the gap. They offer emotional, practical, and faith-based support that's centered on compassion. And they do all of this with an ultrasound. An ultrasound so that a woman can meet her baby, hear the baby's heartbeat for the first time. And what seems like a crisis suddenly looks very, very different. And there are numerous studies that have been done that show that when a woman hears her baby's heartbeat for the first time, that baby's chance at life doubles if she's considering ending her pregnancy. Now, one of these ultrasounds costs just $28. And that sounds kind of crazy. 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They end up on the right foot and they start strong. 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
10: And now, all of the news you would probably miss. It's time for Dana's Quick Five.
0: This is so stupid. So stupid. The Associated Press is going to stick with Lake Ontario over Trump's renamed Lake America. The Associated Press guys are going to continue to refer to Lake Ontario by its original name. I'm really trying so hard to be nice right now, trying really hard, but you guys are egging me on. I can feel it out there. He signed the executive order, as you know, but the AP has instructed its reporters, no, we're calling it Lake Ontario, and we're only going to use the new name if it's relevant to the story. Okay, so AP is not going to incorporate it into AP style. So journalists, when they go into journalism, one of the courses that we got to take in school, I don't know if they offer anymore. It was literally like 99 when I took this, but it's the AP style book. So everybody has a style book across the board with all these media outlets. And I don't know why the AP gets to do it, but whatever. So Hunter Biden's stupid meme coin crashed within minutes.
11: No.
0: I kept reading this as slap top.
11: That wasn't a solid investment.
0: Can you imagine that if you didn't invest, can you believe that a guy who snorted coke and like cavorted with hookers and recorded it all for his porn channel? Are you shocked that his meme coin didn't work? Okay. Because if you are, I have an investment opportunity for you. Why don't you just stick around and Kane and I will show you if you'd like to make money. You know, maybe it's you. We've got a great investment.
11: Yeah.
0: Right? Entertainment worldwide. All right, I know I'm totally doing Star Brothers right now. Jimmy Kimmel's show's going to end. Nobody cares. Let's see. And folk singer Art Garfunkel is going to leave the U.S. over Trump. Nobody cares. I don't care. Don't care. I've got a lot more. Don't pull up a chair. It's not as safe. The fight for America's freedom is happening right now in our courts, and the decisions made today will help shape the country we leave to the next generation. That's why I want to tell you about Alliance Defending Freedom. Alliance Defending Freedom is leading the fight for free speech, religious liberty, parental rights, the sanctity of life, and the truth that men and women are biologically different. They helped win major legal victories, including helping overturn Roe v. Wade and securing a landmark free speech victory at the Supreme Court. But the fight isn't over. Right now, ADF is defending women's sports and standing up for our constitutional freedoms. But they can't do it without patriots like you. Right now, your gift will go twice as far. Every dollar you give will be matched. So that means a $25 gift becomes $50. 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
13: This is a Fox News alert. I'm Ted Lindner. It's night two of the Republicans' midterm convention in Dallas. It'll be wrapping up after the president delivers the keynote address. Vice President J.D. Vance speaking a little bit earlier.
14: The contrast in this election, ladies and gentlemen, it's not about this or that policy. It's about the party of common sense beating the party of the crazies. Let's send these lunatics packing and govern our country for the future.
13: The midterm elections now less than 2 months away. Lindsay Clancy's lawyer asking a Massachusetts judge to spare her a second trial for killing her children following a mistrial due to a hung jury.
15: Defense attorney Kevin Reddington asking the judge to acquit Lindsay Clancy of first-degree murder charges to prevent a second trial, arguing prosecutors don't have enough evidence and no rational jury could find beyond a reasonable doubt that she had no mental disease or defect.
13: Fox's Kristen Goodwin. 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
16: WMBD Radio Local News, I'm TJ Carson. A Bradley University graduate credits timing with keeping him out of harm's way during the September 11th attacks in New York City. Rockford native Michael Coppi moved to the Big Apple in April of 2001 and lived three blocks away from the World Trade Center. He tells WMBD's The Phil Luciano Show that he typically would walk to work from his apartment and walk by the towers at around 8:30 a.m., but jet lag made him go in an hour early that day.
17: I realized that had I done my normal schedule, I could have very likely been there when the first plane hit, and I could have easily been, you know, I mean, I walked literally between the two towers, so I could have literally been hit by something if I had gone during my normal time.
16: Copping says he could not go home for 6 weeks because the area was closed off in the aftermath, having to stay with relatives in Vermont. One of Peoria's major bridges is set to be shut down for a second time this year. The Cedar Street Bridge will close on Tuesday, and it will last through November. IDOT says the closure is needed to accommodate additional work to be completed on the bridge joint. Earlier this year, the bridge was closed from June 1st to August 19th for joint replacement and electrical work. The Illinois legislature will once again be without a legislative inspector general. Capital News Illinois reports Michael McCuskey submitted his resignation to the Legislative Ethics Commission effective September 30th. It comes amid criticism about his ability to handle investigations. A lobbyist involved in a complaint against former Representative Harry Benton claimed in a letter that McCuskey disclosed private information about other victims involved in his case. More news in 30 minutes or as it breaks, and always at WMBDRadio.com.
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18: The 25 News First Alert forecast calls for some stubborn cloud cover overnight tonight into tomorrow morning. Also watch out for some areas of fog to develop overnight. Wake up temperatures, give or take about near 60 in the morning, with highs tomorrow in the low 80s. We'll see some gradual clearing by the second half of the day and a much more comfortable Friday evening forecast this week compared to last week. The weekend calling for some passing cloud cover at times, with temperatures remaining in the 80s. From 25 News, I'm First Alert Chief Meteorologist Brian Walder for WMBD Radio.
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0: Welcome back to the program, ladies and gents. Dana Lash with you. It is a nice, bright, happy little Thursday here in Texas. And we are just down the highway from where the RNC is happening. By the way, if you missed anything, you know, you can always go check the podcast and you can always go download that. 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If you're watching terrestrially, Channel 347 also, streaming the show. Substack, Chapter, and Verse. The big conversation that I don't think is happening enough at the RNC, and I'm not talking about just the get-out-the-vote stuff. I mean, I'm also talking about the deficit and the out-of-control spending. It is, guys, it's such an issue. I don't know why. I was having a conversation with a friend of mine who is the editor of a comedic publication. Just kind of back-channeled casually about this yesterday. Because he couldn't understand why it is that people aren't upset about the runaway spending and what that means, the significance, the impact that that's going to have on working families. And I told my friend, I said, well, I think it's one of two things. The easiest thing is I think people, and I don't mean this meanly, there's a little bit of economic illiteracy. A lot of it.
23: Yeah.
0: Especially, don't get mad at me. I exclude Steve from this because Steve can do math. But, oh my gosh, did millennials just skip it in school? I'm sorry. Not all, but. Some of the ones that I've seen, and my friend was bringing this up specifically because of that, because there was literally someone who wrote this piece saying that it didn't matter. It's all just, you know, money's a myth, all this. I'm like, oh, my gosh, you sound like a crazy leftist. But the other thing I told my friend, I said, I think a lot of it is when people don't see it come out of their own paychecks immediately, I think they feel like it doesn't exist. Right. Because what they're bringing home is unchanged. This is all stuff down the road, or it affects monetary policy later on that has a significant impact on them. Doesn't that seem, I feel like that is probably maybe the best way to look at this, because I didn't hear a lot about it. I didn't hear a lot about it. I haven't seen a lot of discussion about it surrounding the RNC. And Republicans really need to talk to the base about this, because a lot of the spending happened under them. And that's why a lot of us are, because we remember those days. We remember how really crazy it was getting with TARP, too big to fail, all of these federalized everything, taking it all back to the federal government. I mean, goodness, there were Republicans that were going along with the nationalization of student loans, which drove up the prices astronomically for college education. It was crazy. But I do think that that's part of it. I think people think out of sight, out of mind. And I think there's just, they just don't, I don't know, they don't get it. The big argument that's within the right that I don't think is going to be addressed at the RNC is the path forward. And that really gets into a lot of this. And we've talked about it. And the reason I come back to it and I hit it every day at some part during the show is because I think it's that important. It is more monumental than anything else right now. Which path forward? The post-liberal slash post-conservative faction thinks that there. This is where we talk about doomerism. They've been, and that's what they could say, black-pilled, right? There's too many pills out there. They believe that it's so horrible in the United States right now that the only way to get out of it is for the government to help. They think it's so bad that the only way they can get out of it is if the government helps. And we all know that that's nonsense. They believe that you have to have the government intervene, not just to guide the rudder of the economy, but to also cultivate a society that values freedom. They think that's, which the irony of ironies, I know. They don't understand it. Because we're in this mess because we tried those things. We're in this mess specifically because we tried those things. And now they have convinced themselves that the real establishment are the people who want less government and they want lower taxes. Those are the real establishment people. I kid you not. That is the belief. They have been conned into it. They have been fed a lie and they have gone on with it. One of the things that we know, ladies and gents, is that more government creates more problems. More money, more problems. More government, more problems. That's the way it works. But we've never really tried anything other. When people go, well, what has conservatism done? What has it done? Well, it's the reason we're not communists is because of that. You're welcome. That's why. It would be a hell of a lot worse. And remember, conservatives have always been a small portion. It's always been a small portion of the Republican Party. The Republican Party is, they're not full-on constitutionalists. This is why I tell you all the time I'm not a Republican. They are too lefty for me. I'm not a libertarian either because I think they get crazy. I am a constitutionalist. I believe in conserving the individual. I'm very much a Tocqueville, classical conservative, what they would call a classical liberal. But this discussion, this has got to get figured out because this is now the divide within the right. And I've never thought that more government is going to be the answer. All of our prosperity has come by our own hand, not by Uncle Sam's. These are the same people without realizing it. Do you all remember when Barack Obama told business owners that they didn't build that? Do you all remember that argument? That, I think it was, what year was that? Let me pull this up. Oh, goodness. This is 2012. So this is when he and Mitt Romney were going back and forth. It was a speech that he delivered. It was in July of 2012 in Roanoke, Virginia. Remember, and he was going on about the economy and about businesses. And he was saying, And this is the time that we were defending businesses from punitive taxation. He actually had said, yeah, you didn't build that. He goes, the sentence was, quote, if you've got a business, you didn't build that. You all remember that. 2012. And then he got mad when everyone started quoting him by saying, oh, you took me out of context. But we didn't. He said, quote, if you've got a business, you didn't build that. Somebody helped create this unbelievable American system that we have allowed you, that have allowed you to thrive. Someone invested in roads and bridges. That was the roads and bridges. And he was talking about the construction. Well, that's stupid. That's not, he was trying to argue that roads and bridges are a sign of socialism, which is one of the dumbest things I've ever heard in my life. It's what he did. I remember that. Oh, my gosh, I remember being on CNN and having Democrats scream in my face because I was calling it socialism. First off, it's not, because we're not talking about this is you have public goods, roads, bridges, police forces. It is really part of a mixed economy that includes a private industry partnership, because who are building the roads? It's not government workers. It's private contractors. Hell, in Texas, we got to pay a toll for most of the roads that we use. So we're paying to use them. So the more that you use them, the more that you pay. And a lot of this stuff, the payment for the construction comes from what? Gas tax. Gas taxes. In some areas, I don't know how it is, but mostly it's vehicle registration fees. That completely ties it to market-based usage rather than what he's implying. Now, the reason I bring this up is because these people are using the exact same argument now. Oh, no, it's better for everyone if you're taking care of our family. I mean, you can't have an America without that. You can't build that without the American. So you need to pay for it. That's literally what they're arguing. They're taking Barack Obama's to his whole, well, you didn't build that, roads and bridges argument from 2012, and they're applying it today for welfare handouts for people who believe that they are entitled, whether they paid anything into the system or not, they believe that they're entitled to a cut of their neighbor's money, which doesn't make any sense. And then, of course, you have the establishment that gets very angry when you point this out. I feel like it's 2012 in some respects all over again. I have the same damn establishment raging at me right now that raged at me and you back in 2012 when we were saying, guys, Romney created RomneyCare. Remember? Oh, my gosh, the establishment came for our throats. When we pointed out the roads and bridges thing, there were some people in the establishment, same people now, that were like, well, it's not totally false. Yes, it is. Did you go to school? Did you read a book? What in the world? It's a private industry partnership. Doesn't make any sense. But they're using that same argument. Now, some people have said that they take issue with calling welfare queening. Guys, I love you. And I don't love everybody, but I love you. I got to be honest. I don't care. It is what it is. If people are upset with it being called welfare, then maybe don't promote it, because it's welfare. We're not going, it's not rude. David didn't go up and give Goliath a big giant hug, okay? And I'm not going to sit here and counter and pretty up my speech because it offends tyranny. Not doing it. So this idea that it is rude to call welfare queening, well, then I have a problem with the people who are more offended by accurately describing statism for what it is, more than they are angry about the statism. I have an issue with that. We have more on the way as we roll into Days of These United States. Our partner's bringing you the program. It's the folks, our friends over at Chapter. Chapter exists to help cut through the confusion of Medicare. And it is confusing on purpose. It's not just you, right? It's supposed to be like that because they want people overpaying and undercovered. That's why it's impossible, partly, to find people on your side. That's where Chapter comes in, because they're one entity in this marketplace that's on your side to cut through all of the nonsense. They, instead of selling you, for instance, on a couple of companies, this is the only advisor that compares every Medicare plan across the country to find out what actually fits your budget and what you need with doctors and your prescriptions. 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
7: United Nations for the General Assembly later this month. The UN has warned about potential for a humanitarian crisis in Cuba because of the lack of oil and electricity. And is it a concern in terms of the impact on the Cuban people?
8: Yeah, of course. But the problem is the reason why Cuba has a lack of oil is because Venezuela doesn't give them free oil anymore. Understand, they were getting free oil from Venezuela. They were stealing oil from Venezuela, and they were getting it for free. Some of it they would use about 30% of it for their own needs, and then they would resell the rest of it for cash. And that stopped. So that's number one. That's the number one reason why Cuba's having an energy crisis, is because Venezuela no longer gives away their oil for free, which was, you know, what was happening. The second reason is they were having blackouts before that, even with the Venezuelan oil. Cuba had multiple blackouts over the last 3 or 4 years because they didn't invest a penny into their own energy infrastructure. Their economic model doesn't work. If Cuba's a humanitarian catastrophe, and we've offered them $100 million of humanitarian aid, others have as well, no one's impeding that from coming in. If Cuba is a humanitarian disaster, it is because their government, their regime, is a disaster. Because the economic model they follow doesn't work. In fact, it's nonsensical. Because they don't allow private sector to flourish, because they don't allow individual Cubans to choose their own path in life. So I think it's important to remind everybody, this did not start last week. Cuba has been a humanitarian catastrophe now for 3 or 4 years, and maybe even longer, because they didn't invest in their own infrastructure. They stole all the money to build hotels and line their own pockets, and because they're no longer stealing oil from Venezuela for free.
0: That's a good answer. That's a really good answer. Wow. I like that answer. How the hell do you not know that if you're a reporter asking a question on it? That's embarrassing. Like, so I was torn. I'm watching that soundbite and I'm like, oh, that's a good answer. But then I also was dealing with cringe, secondhand cringe, that this reporter asked that and didn't know. I mean, it's only been in the news that they were getting free oil from Venezuela for God knows how long. It's only been in the news for, I don't know, big headline stories. No big deal, Mr. Reporter. Well, I don't know about that. So why is it, what, poor child, well, can you believe it? I can't believe the regime in Cuba. They're not getting any more oil from Venezuela. It's so mean, the United States. Yeah, well, they were getting it for free, and then they were turning around selling it. Maybe, I don't know, they could be just less communist. That would help a lot. If they decided today to stop being, they would be welcomed by the world. They'd be welcomed by the United States. The United States would give them a little hug, right? Can you know how many people would love to go down vacation in Cuba? I would be amongst the first. I love Cuban food. I love Cuban music. Oh, my gosh, I am obsessed with the whole car culture down there. I can't tell you how many documentaries I've watched on Cuban car culture. It's fascinating because they will make anything run. They had to. That's why they got all those 1950s. I mean, it's just amazing. But they're going through hell. Beautiful culture that's being murdered by commies. It's insane. All they got it, but the regime won't let go. The regime will not let go. Sad. Now, we got the RNC again tonight. And I think Trump's speaking again tonight. I think he wanted to speak both nights. You just asked if Cuban cigars were a thing. Technically, you're not allowed to have them here in the United States.
10: Still. Yeah. How long has it been?
0: Yeah. You got to go outside the States to get it. unless you want to get it real dirty underhanded, which I am not saying that at all.
10: How do you know that?
0: I am, though I will say that we had friends when we were in Oslo that they ducked in to a cigar shop and got some Cuban cigars. That's like the thing whenever anybody's overseas, dudes, they like to do that. What are the cigars that are made by Cubans in Florida? The guy came over with just literally a hammer. Is it the Patron?
10: Yeah, I think so. Actually.
0: I can't. The family that does it, the big conservatives.
10: I'll look that up.
0: Yeah. All right. So coming up, we're going to get in. It's been a year to the day that Charlie Kirk was murdered. We were on air when it happened, literally on air when it happened, and I remember having all the videos fly in front of my face, and they were autoplaying, and I was on air trying to figure out what it was while I was talking to you all, trying to process what I was. This is a big screen in front of me, trying to process what I was seeing on my screen with everything. We're going to talk about that and a lot more. Stick with us.

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5: This is a Fox News alert closing out the convention. I'm Lisa Lucero.
6: I'm watching from backstage and I'm seeing spirit like we haven't seen in this country for a long time.
5: President Trump delivering closing remarks at the first ever Republican midterm convention.
6: Less than 2 years ago, the American people gave us a mandate to save America. And in 19 months, I've delivered on every single promise I made. And I think I delivered on far more.
5: The president again talked about the possibility of a $5,000 dividend for every American if Republicans win the House and Senate. Democrats and economists decry the idea, with economists warning it would cost over $1 trillion. Vice President J.D. Vance urged the crowd to get out and vote in November.
7: It's about the party of common sense beating the party of the crazies. Let's send these lunatics packing and govern our country for the future.
5: And Vance went after Democrats, claiming the party has become extreme.
7: They're not the party of FDR or JFK. Hell, they're not even the party of Bill Clinton anymore. The Democrats are the party of hatred.
5: Vance also referenced his friendship with Charlie Kirk, who was killed 1 year ago today. A vigil memorial mass held tonight for 9/11 victims at New York's St. Patrick's Cathedral.
8: Archbishop of New York Ronald Hicks noting that a tragedy of this magnitude never completely disappears.
9: There are still tears, sadness, questions. Even now, there are families and first responders who continue to carry the physical and emotional effects of that day.
8: Hicks also drawing attention to a mural of first responders in the cathedral, saying it represents the best of who we are.
5: Fox's Tom Rigotti in New York City. 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
1: WMBD Radio Local News, I'm TJ Carson. The Chief Nursing Officer at OSF St. Francis Medical Center is out of the role. An OSF spokesperson confirmed that Jennifer Crowland is no longer employed with the hospital. No reason was given for the departure. Crowland served as Chief Nursing Officer for nearly 13 years as part of a 28-year career with OSF. Detray Howard will serve as Interim Chief Nursing Officer while a search for a permanent leader is underway. Howard previously served as Chief Nursing Officer for healthcare systems in Illinois, Michigan, and Kentucky. A Eureka High School teacher is facing up to 5 years in prison on a felony aggravated battery charge. 25 News reports 42-year-old Kenneth Robinson pleaded not guilty to the charge Tuesday in Woodford County Court. A pretrial hearing is set for next month with a jury trial scheduled for December. Robinson is listed on the Eureka High School website as an industrial arts teacher. Judge Gregory Manger recused himself from the case last month because the case involved a District 140 employee and his wife is on the school board. The Illinois governor's race was center stage in a different venue this week. Capital News Illinois reports incumbent Democrat J.B. Pritzker and Republican challenger Darren Bailey were in Dallas this week, courting supporters in and around the Republican National Convention. Pritzker arrived to hold a news

0: The 25 News First Alert forecast calls for some stubborn cloud cover overnight tonight into tomorrow morning. Also watch out for some areas of fog to develop overnight. Wake up temperatures, give or take about near 60 in the morning, with highs tomorrow in the low 80s. We'll see some gradual clearing by the second half of the day and a much more comfortable Friday evening forecast this week compared to last week. The weekend calling for some passing cloud cover at times, with temperatures remaining in the 80s. From 25 News, I'm First Alert Chief Meteorologist Brian Walder for WMBD Radio.
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9: Welcome back, friends and fam. Dana Lash with you. We're at the top of the second hour. It's a happy little Thursday, right? In Dallas, it's a cool 97 degrees. You know, it's going to stay that way till Thanksgiving, and then all of a sudden it's going to get cold. And by cold, I mean in the 50s. This is the time of year that a lot of you really enjoy making fun of me. And that's okay. You got a free pass at that. So welcome back to the program. If you missed anything previously, you can download the podcast. And then, of course, find us over at Substack, Chapter and Verse. It's the last post that I did, by the way, that I really encourage you to read it. It's not behind a paywall. It is the post that dives into all of the things that we could be doing with entitlement spending and how it can be cut, including the $9,000 subsidy. One of the big lies that you're being told is that the program that the vice president is promoting where they want to pay $9,000, by the way, that can fluctuate in terms of amount per child, and illegal aliens are included because that's literally the federal statute right now. Congress, that's not a rule change. That's an act of Congress to change that. So the whole $9,000 subsidy, it actually can be stopped, but Republicans don't want to do it. And the reason I say it can be stopped is because the exact same situation that was with USAID, POTUS fought it and won with a pocket rescission. Remember when we talked about pocket rescissions earlier this year? We did a whole thing on it. We had guests on. I feel like I need to do maybe a compendium post about that and have some of our previous interviews on, because that's something that he could actually do here. So it's not a done deal. And if they only wanted to stick to a rule change, they still could do a rule change. But instead of redefining who the beneficiaries are, they could change the eligibility and break this thing organically. It absolutely is possible. They just don't want to do it because they don't want to fight. That's the truth of it. God's honest truth, hands to sky. That's the truth of it. So it's the... It's,

0: I have a post up about it. There is Welfare Queens in the title because it's accurate. And I dive into the top three ways that this could be stopped. And then I also explain the draft of the proposal as it is. So if you want insight into that, that's that post. And I highly encourage you to go read it. We talked about this yesterday. One of the things that we didn't dive into, though, was the Greek style, the Greek austerity protests. So this is a really real thing. This was 2010, wasn't it? Hang on. It was 2010. The Greek protests. You remember the Greek protests over austerity? Oh my gosh, they got their parliament passed because they were dying. They needed money. They passed this bailout deal, but in order to get the money for this bailout deal, they had to commit to all of these austerity measures, and they were cutting entitlements, and people went to the street. They didn't just protest. They legit rioted. So during the day, it was just, you know, nice little protest. People were out with signs. And at night, the masks and helmets came out and stuff burned. I mean, it got real violent real quick. And people were mad because they had had so many years of entitlement, so many years. And it was, let's be honest, they had so many years of entitlements that when it was passed, and when they made this bailout deal and they passed these measures, it was such a shock to the people when they realized that the entitlement spigot was going to be turned off that they lost their minds. You even had the prime minister said, quote, "We don't believe in it, but we're forced to adopt it." That was the direct quote. This was actually back in 2015. And they had it was controversial because of how much they had to cut. That was it. They had to cut, and they had to sign it. They had to pass it. They had to sign it, and it was rough. And creditors weren't wanting to work with the entire nation. I mean, they said that the International Monetary Fund said that this is one of Greece's creditors. They said that the country's debt burden was, quote, highly unsustainable. And they said in order to continue working with them, they had to take these measures, which is why they ended up being forced to vote for all of it. They said they weren't going to support a new bailout unless the agreement reduced the country's debt burden. They needed to get bailout. They didn't have enough money for anything. So they needed a cash infusion. No one agreed to help them until Greece put on the table serious austerity measures, cutting entitlements. The creditors refused to forgive any Greek debt or offer any general assurance unless they came to the table with a massive list of cuts. That was true. And the fund, they went public with this decision because they were coming up against such resistance within the Greek parliament. They owed their creditors a little under $400 billion. It was 177% of their GDP. And it was, you all remember that, right? You all remember that. And it was necessary because they were broke. They were broke. I mean, they had to slash pension payouts. They had to raise the entire retirement age. They had to, they even had to increase VAT, their value added tax, because they were in such a hole. They had to sell all their stakes in public utilities to raise revenue. It was bad. You all remember this. We don't want anything like this here. We don't want anything like this here. But they were on the brink of complete and total bankruptcy. They had to get, I don't remember how many multi-billion dollar loans they had to get just to survive, but they did. You had the European Union. These were the people providing the loans. The EU, the European Central Bank, the IMF. And they finally had to draw a line. They said, look, if we're going to keep giving you bailouts, you have to commit to drastic economic reforms and crazy budget cuts, because they had so many years of crazy runaway spending. They were underreporting their deficits. And then it wasn't until they had a newly elected government that ran an audit that they sort of realized, oh my gosh, the previous administrations successively, all of them, severely underreported their debt and deficit numbers. And in fact, it was so bad, the budget deficit was more than double what was being reported to people. So then that's when all of that came out, all of those international investors panicked. They all freaked out, understandably. Remember the credit rating agencies, they downgraded Greece's debt to junk status. Kane, I don't think there's anything lower than junk status.
1: Yeah, I don't think so.
0: I think that's the lowest that you can go. Interest rates on their bonds skyrocketed. That was unsustainable. It was so bad they couldn't even borrow money from global markets just to pay for their day-to-day operations. That's how broke they were. And because they joined the EU, they didn't have their own central bank anymore. Their own independent central bank. They didn't have that. Now, a country that's in a crisis that was similar to what Greece was in, that maybe wasn't part of the EU, they would probably just print more of their own currency, right? In order to try to buy themselves time, or maybe they would purposefully devalue their money to make exports cheaper and to stabilize their economy. But Greece couldn't do this partly because they were in the EU, and that meant those external loans that are supposed to be for emergency situations, that was the only alternative. But the problem was they kept having emergency situations, and they kept having to get loan after loan. I mean, you're talking about $100 billion, billions and billions and billions and billions and billions of dollars, repeated bailouts. And then they finally were in a position. It was weird because all the Greek lawmakers had to come out and say publicly, oh, we don't agree with these harsh austerity measures, but we're forced to do it. Otherwise, we have to immediately declare insolvency. And we are not that far. I mean, we're on that path. We're on that path to having a similar type of situation because of our reckless spending. We have economically a lot of similarities with where they were. I mean, we're not going to face like this Greek style bankruptcy, but guys, we are on the path to this. And what's frustrating is that we are not so far down that path to not make corrections now to avoid any of that. But what we're being told by the establishment is that no, in order to save society, we have to spend like the Greeks. That's what they're telling us. I mean, our debt is $40 trillion. Our debt is $40 trillion. What was the number I gave for the projected budget deficit for 27? I can't remember.
1: Like 1.3 something trillion.
0: I think it was higher than that. But it's rough. We've got to figure something out. I mean, the debt that we have, our debt to GDP ratio, what the debt that we hold is like what? It's risen above 100% of the GDP. I think it's like 123, something like that percent. The debt to GDP ratio, that's where we're sitting at. So then you have our higher interest rates, which has been driving things. I mean, we've got issues. Now, we're not Greece because we have a major structural advantage. Obviously, we're not in the EU. We don't have to worry about an external entity coming in and forcing us, right? So Greece did not have any control at all over their currency. We do. I mean, we print our own dollar. We can borrow exclusively in our own currency. And we are the world's reserve currency. That gives us an added buffer. I know the vice president wants to get rid of that, which I think is insane and economically illiterate, but I digress. Because that we have an endless global demand for the US dollar. That is a massive strength for us. That is a massive national security strength for us. I would say, right? Wouldn't you say, Gang? So we have these differences, right? We have our European Central, or they had the European Central Bank that was controlling everything. We don't, like I said, we have our Federal Reserve, and our Federal Reserve is supposed to answer to us, to the United States. And they act as like a buyer of last resort is what they call it, to stabilize our bond market. So we've got a lot of differences. But like I said, the frustrating part is that we are in a position where we can make easy changes now to avoid having to make really hard changes later. But the austerity that we talk about is not even remotely as severe, not even comparable to what Greece had to go through. And yet we have establishment, we have Democrats and establishment Republicans that are refusing. In fact, they want to spend more. We've got a lot more on the way as we move. Our partners at Help Bring You the Program, our friends at Alliance Defending Freedom. Alliance Defending Freedom is such an amazing entity, a great organization that goes out there, the tip of the spear, and they're out there fighting. They're out there fighting on behalf of girls' sports. They're fighting on behalf of free speech. They're fighting on behalf of business owners wanting to protect their livelihoods from the alphabet mafia. I mean, we are having, it seems like, multiple times a year to go into the courtroom to defend our most basic freedoms. And ADF has been on the front lines. They earlier this year, Roe v. Wade, they helped overturn that, but they also secured a major free speech victory at SCOTUS on behalf of a Christian counselor. So they've been out there protecting women's sports through not just legislation, but also through litigation. And I mean, pretty much every single case that you've heard about that involves our rights, ADF is there. They can't do this alone, though. They rely on the generosity of people like you to continue fighting these battles. These people are not going out and buying Lamborghinis with donations. 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They pay for their travel, the research, the time, the staff that they have to walk into a courtroom ready to litigate on behalf of the American people and be completely prepared. That's what this goes for. And for a limited time, every dollar you give is matched. 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But the matching opportunity only lasts as long as the matching funds do. 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
11: And now, all of the news you would probably miss. It's time for Dana's Quick Five.
0: All right, here. So, first up, I was in the wrong hour. I've got a million hours today. First up, so Apple, we got to have a whole segment on this. Apple has debuted their new foldable iPhone, their new CEO. And they're high. I don't know how I feel about the foldable iPhone, guys. It's the size of an iPad mini. And it looks super G-H-E-Y to hold that up to your head, as Juan demonstrated, because Juan has an iPad mini, right? That's a mini, right? Yeah. He's got that. And he's like, yeah, it looks real. And he held it up. He's like, nobody wants to be doing it. It's giant. Also, how big does your hand have to be to hold this one-handed? Because there was a whole, I'll come back to it. There was a whole meme about extending your fingers. Literally having to get finger extensions. So I just don't know what I feel about this. And it's like almost $3,000, isn't it? Two. Oh, it starts at two. Oh, okay. All right. I don't know. How do you put it in your pocket? And you know how smudgy that glass is going to be? We're going to come back to it. Let's see. A Russian government chief goes viral as it's claimed that this is funny. So this guy, I looked this guy up. I saw him the other day. I actually sent this to my kids. This guy is quite large. He's Vladimir Putin's foreign aid chief. He is the latest Russian official to go viral because the internet has joked that he has grown to be simply too big to push out of window. His name is Igor Chaika. He's the newly appointed head of Russia's Federal Agency for Foreign Aid and Cultural Exchange. And he looks like he's about to eat the podium. So people have joked that Russians are literally evolving to be too large to push out of windows. That is the joke. It's quite funny. But, you know, there's some truth to it. You would need to do that. The fossilized eggs of the largest known dinosaurs have been unearthed in an unexpected place in Argentina. What do they taste like? Scrambled. It's like a Chappelle skit. We got a lot more on the way. Stick with us. Sometimes what we think is a crisis turns out to be a miracle. Listen to Alba's story as a reminder of what happens when a scared, overwhelmed mom gets the support that she needs during a crisis. 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
13: This is a Fox News alert. I'm Sue Gosman. Night two of the Republican midterm convention in Dallas. President Trump, once again, a keynote speaker addressing those in attendance.
14: You got to do me a favor. You got to get out and vote, and you're going to pretend I'm on the ballot. Because in a way, I am on the ballot. Because if they get in, they're going to take away all of the things that we got, and we can't let that happen.
13: HHS Secretary Robert F. Kennedy Jr. also spoke. He paid tribute to conservative activist Charlie Kirk on the one-year anniversary of his killing.
15: I can't stand here without thinking about him. Charlie believed that people from all different political traditions could find common ground in their love of country.
13: Lindsey Clancy's attorneys asking a judge now to spare her a second trial. 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
16: WMBD Radio Local News, I'm TJ Carson. A Bradley University graduate credits timing with keeping him out of harm's way during the September 11th attacks in New York City. Rockford native Michael Copping moved to the Big Apple in April of 2001 and lived three blocks away from the World Trade Center. He tells WMBD's The Phil Luciano Show that he typically would walk to work from his apartment and walk by the towers at around 8:30 a.m., but jet lag made him go in an hour early that day.
17: I realized that had I done my normal schedule, I could have very likely been there when the first plane hit, and I could have easily been, you know, I mean, I walked literally between the two towers, so I could have literally been hit by something if I had gone during my normal time.
16: Copping says he could not go home for 6 weeks because the area was closed off in the aftermath, having to stay with relatives in Vermont. One of Peoria's major bridges is set to be shut down for a second time this year. The Cedar Street Bridge will close on Tuesday, and it will last through November. IDOT says the closure is needed to accommodate additional work to be completed on the bridge joint. Earlier this year, the bridge was closed from June 1st to August 19th for joint replacement and electrical work. The Illinois legislature will once again be without a legislative inspector general. Capital News Illinois reports Michael McCuskey submitted his resignation to the Legislative Ethics Commission effective September 30th. It comes amid criticism about his ability to handle investigations. A lobbyist involved in a complaint against former Representative Harry Benton claimed in a letter that McCuskey disclosed private information about other victims involved in his case. More news in 30 minutes or as it breaks, and always at WMBDRadio.com.
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19: The 25 News First Alert forecast calls for some stubborn cloud cover overnight tonight into tomorrow morning. Also watch out for some areas of fog to develop overnight. Wake up temperatures, give or take about near 60 in the morning, with highs tomorrow in the low 80s. We'll see some gradual clearing by the second half of the day and a much more comfortable Friday evening forecast this week compared to last week. The weekend calling for some passing cloud cover at times, with temperatures remaining in the 80s. From 25 News, I'm First Alert Chief Meteorologist Brian Walder for WMBD Radio.
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0: Welcome back to the program, Dana Lash with you. And lots of stuff to cover today because this is a weird week now. History has made this a very weird week for us. Because today is the year observation. A year ago today, our friend Charlie Kirk was shot and killed while we were on air. And then, of course, 9/11 tomorrow. There's a lot. But there's a statue that's going to be unveiled in near Times Square at 2:23 Eastern, so 1:23 Central. It was the exact time that he was assassinated. A year ago today, the artist Sergio Fenari says he's going to have to get creative with the presentation because the left has been vowing to already vandalize it. Of course. Of course. But it's him sitting down. He's got his freedom shirt. He's holding a mic. And that was the time. Now, when that, I remember we were on air. It was towards the end of the show. 1:23. Our last hour, we're in our late great Rush Limbaugh's time slot, and it was the last hour of the show, right when we finished the headline section, our quick five. And right at the end of it, I started seeing stuff pop up on X. It was a video, and I thought it was fake at first, and I really hoped it was fake, and then I realized later on that I had because, you know, videos, I've since changed that setting, but videos autoplay. And I changed it for that reason, because I saw Charlie get shot repeatedly, all these videos. And yeah, it was a zoomed out video at first. And all we heard was that he had been shot, and we saw a zoomed out video. And then we're like, okay. I didn't say anything about it in that Quick Five segment because it had just happened and we finished Quick Five. I think we had like 3 minutes left of that segment. We finished Quick Five and then went to break. And that's when we started seeing the zoomed in. When I first saw it, I thought, he's not surviving that. If that's real, he's not surviving it. The blood loss is catastrophic and it's so fast. And we wanted to wait to make sure it was real. And then no one knew. But it was evident before the show ended. And we had, 40 minutes left in the show? It was evident before our program ended that he was gone. But just crazy. Just craziness. And it seems fake. It seems fake. I mean, he was 31 years old. We've known him, my husband and I, since he was 17 years old. We first met him at a CPAC. And he was just a high school kid at a CPAC. And I was in, I think I was like in my late 20s when I first met him. I'm in my 40s now. I know, it's wild. And he was just a baby. He was 17 years old. And it's just crazy that it's a year on. That it even happened, A, but B, that it's a year later. And the work that he does continues. But the left, I don't think they've ever been apologetic for all the rhetoric, for creating this environment where people have to be nervous about where they go and where they speak. There are people who don't speak outside anymore. It was what really angered me was later on that evening, there were candlelight vigils at different college campuses, right? One of my sons had actually texted me and said, my friends and I are wanting to go to this candlelight vigil. Do you think it's safe to go? And that, I immediately got hot with rage that the fact that my kid would even have to ask me that. I told him to go and he went. But that he even had to ask. And the thing about this that makes it, because I've had people, Andrew Breitbart, who was a dear friend and mentor and my former boss, passed away, but he was older. I mean, still young. He was, at the time, he was in his late 40s. Mid 40s, but still young, right? When you're someone that everybody has known since they were in high school, and you have a young family, it's different. It's just different. Because my kids knew who he was. Their friends knew who he was. My friends' kids knew who he was. And we had gone through, I had just turned 21 when 9/11, no, I was 21 when 9/11 happened. Still very young. I got to see all of that and the deaths of several friends from the younger perspective. Does that make sense? I didn't have anybody younger than me to see how it affected them. Does that make sense? It is a whole new bag when you're kind of on the other side of it. I'm not saying that I'm ancient, but I'm not in my 20s. And you're watching the younger people see this and react to it. And this is the first time they've ever experienced anything like this. And what I wanted to say to one of my friend's kids was that, sadly, this is not going to be the last time that you have a tragedy like this that weaves all these worlds together. I didn't want to say it because I'm like, I don't want to strip the last bit of optimism from them right now. But it was more, I think what I'm saying is that what the left did was far more, although it doesn't get worse. It's far more than they took a family man away from his family and they took a man away from his mission, although you could argue that maybe his mission was fulfilled and God called him home. God works on his time, not theirs. But I think there were a lot of people who were the younger generation that were immediately rocked into a state of cynicism from this. Does that make sense? They were, I don't want to say naive at all. There's not a word I can use. Not naive, but very innocent. And they got rocked. And they realized, holy cow, this is real and it can happen and there are consequences. And with living with the left, this is a real thing. And I think it jaded some of them. They had to grow up. They had to speed up their growth a little bit. And the months that followed. So it was more on a psychological level. And you have to remember, these were the kids that just came out of COVID. The first rally that the kids, it was the first rally that TPUSA had after the restrictions started being lifted with COVID, was here in my town, Southlake. And and it was for high school kids, Students for Trump. And it was the first time that Charlie came to South Lake. And we talked with TPUSA. They came in. I mean, it was packed. And they were, these high schoolers and junior high kids were getting protested by the left. All of these progressive boomers came out dressed as Grim Reapers, telling them they were going to kill everybody, telling this to kids, coming out with signs. And one of my sons met Charlie and got photos with him, and Charlie loaded him up with shirts and hats and all of this stuff. And, you know, then my kids went to college and became TPUSA members. And they had their friends with them all there. And it was really great to see these kids. You know, they were all politically minded and they were all there and they were having a great time and fellowshipping and hearing from great speakers. And it was just really, it was really a good event. And then later, they're all like, oh my gosh, they shot and killed Charlie. And to watch all of this through their eyes has been crazy. And I never thought about this when I was younger. When I was in my 20s and we were dealing with all of this stuff with 9/11, and then when Andrew passed, and then we had some other friends of ours who were very, you know, younger people in politics who passed. And I never thought about how hard it was for the older people watching the younger people process this. And it makes sense now. But then we didn't think about it. Sometimes you can grieve twice simultaneously for that person, and then what that event is doing to the younger generation and how they lost some of their optimism and innocence that day. It was aborted forcibly by the left. So enraging isn't the word for it. I don't think time does not dull my rage. It just waits. And I'm still mad about that because I still see kids processing this. And I get why younger generations, and I tell this to my friends, yes, we were aggressive. I was so aggressive and I still am, but I was ruthless when I was in my 20s. I was one of the meanest people in politics to everybody. Still kind of am. But I had a mission, right? These kids, I feel like they had to become overnight aggressive as a defensive mechanism because of this. And I just hope, and I think Erica has done such a good job. She has kept Charlie's mission going. And I think the biggest thing to walk away with is conversation. You cannot be so siloed and so tribal that you avoid conversation. What is the point of all of this? It is to persuade. Now, Charlie, when he started out, very aggressive too. But as he aged, you could see the wisdom tempering him. You could see it. And he realized there is value in peaceably crawling into the heads of these people and rewiring how they think with simple dialogue. And it worked. That's why he was a threat, because it worked. The takeaway for everyone, I hope, is that you cannot stop having conversations. That's the easier thing. And if you can't do the easier thing, you definitely will not win the harder thing, which is conflict, if that discourse fails. And that was one of his big missions. I think Erica has done an amazing job carrying that torch. Some people were saying that she needs to step down. I don't think anyone that hasn't publicly defended her gets to tell her that she should step down. I don't think anyone that has given cover for the people who have mercilessly attacked her, viciously, ungodly attacks, have any business telling her to step down. She has absolutely done a fantastic job. I think I've never seen anybody carry grief, not just her own, but that of her children and her family and of a movement that her husband built and led. And if you attack her, you're attacking his judgment. If you're attacking her, you are attacking his wisdom. You are attacking his choices. You are attacking what he chose for himself, not just for a life partner, but as the mother of his children. And as now his stand-in for this movement. But I hope, and I'll leave with this, that out of all of it, that people walk away, and it's not just with the left either, guys. We have to be able to have conversations without rage spiraling with each other. And I know the youth is always aggressive, and I would be suspicious of any young person who wasn't. I'll be honest. If you're too nice, I immediately think you're up to something. But you got to keep talking to each other, because what is the point of all of this? To persuade and to win people to our side. 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
1: The midterms are almost here, and Republicans could be in deep trouble. Polls show Democrats leading in key races. Tonight, Rob Finnerty on Newsmax reveals the growing threat from the DSA and the radical left. With less than 60 days to go, Finnerty says it's time for the GOP to hit the panic button. The House may go, and control of the Senate is up for grabs. Gas prices, mortgage rates, health care, and out-of-control national debt. Americans are angry, and the progressive left wants total control of Congress. Tallarico, El Sayed, AOC, Bernie Sanders. Finnerty reveals President Trump's secret plan to fight back and what you can do to help him. Don't miss Finnerty tonight at 8 p.m. Eastern on Newsmax. 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It's real news for real people.
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8: It's his life mission to make bad decisions. It's time for Florida Man.
0: All right, so first up, a Florida man was found napping in a stolen car parked in front of a mall. Don't know why he would do this, but he did. He was caught literally red-handed. Not literally, figuratively, but Cedric Culver, 18, of Fort Pierce. He stole a car and then decided to take a nap in it. What, you're not supposed to do that. You don't drive to a mall parking lot at night where obviously security is going to come and see you and then take a nap in the car. I'm not telling you to go steal cars, but don't be stupid either. The nap was not the only thing that they had to sort out. They then figured out that it was a stolen car, and he had stolen credit cards. Oh, my gosh. And apparently a bunch of stuff that involved a number of Treasure Coast burglaries. So it was more than just a vehicle. Stolen credit cards, stolen bank cards, all kinds of stuff. He had been on a stealing spree. And I guess he just got too comfortable and then took a nap. I don't know what else. I mean, how dumb. But that's what he did. So, of course, they arrested him. And he's, I don't know if he bonded out because I stopped caring. Let's see. I did. I don't care. Let's see. Waffle House fight. Waffle House fight. This comes by way of the smoking gun. Florida men were arrested for alleged Waffle House beef stick barrage. A trio of drunk Florida dudes, one with a really crazy mullet, and some only wearing male underwear, whatever that means, They were arrested 4:30 a.m. this past Sunday because of a fight in a Waffle House in which apparently they were also pounding on the restaurant's window and they pelted it with beef sticks. So they all got charges. The oldest is 22. We have our third hour on the way. Don't go anywhere.
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13: This is a Fox News alert, hoping for a big payoff in November. I'm Sue Guzman, Fox News. Night number two of the Republican midterm convention. President Trump once again delivering the keynote address.
14: If the Democrats get in, they'll destroy everything that we built. They'll ruin our country. So on Election Day, November 3rd, you got to do me a favor. You got to get out and vote, and you're going to pretend I'm on the ballot. Because in a way, I am on the ballot. Because if they get in, they're going to take away all of the things that we got, and we can't let that happen.
13: Vice President J.D. Vance also speaking at the convention.
15: So I'm asking you, my fellow Republicans, to remember that this November is so much more than red team versus blue team. It's so much more than having good politicians in Washington. It's about sending a message to the Democratic Party that if you send your crazies, we're going to send you packing.
13: Republicans have been under fire from Democrats as gas prices rise and the conflict with Iran continues. President Trump addressing the conflict in Iran Thursday. He says Tehran is stringing the fighting along, trying to impact the midterms. Tells Fox's Laura Ingraham the Strait of Hormuz is under U.S. purview.
27: You know, we control the Strait. They don't control the Strait. They control nothing. They have 300% inflation. They're not paying their military. They're not paying their law enforcement.
13: Global oil prices briefly topped $108 a barrel today. It has been 1 year since conservative activist Charlie Kirk was fatally shot while speaking on a Utah college campus. He founded Turning Point USA. And today, the group unveiled a statue of Kirk at their Phoenix headquarters. Arizona Congressman Andy Biggs.
28: Charlie is not just necessarily a teacher, a mentor to us and a friend, but he is a generational changing historical figure. He really is.
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16: WMBD Radio Local News, I'm TJ Carson. The chief nursing officer at OSF St. Francis Medical Center is out of the role. An OSF spokesperson confirmed that Jennifer Crowland is no longer employed with the hospital. No reason was given for the departure. Crowland served as chief nursing officer for nearly 13 years as part of a 28-year career with OSF. Detre Howard will serve as interim chief nursing officer while a search for a permanent leader is underway. Howard previously served as chief nursing officer for healthcare systems in Illinois, Michigan, and Kentucky. A Eureka High School teacher is facing up to 5 years in prison on a felony aggravated battery charge. 25 News reports 42-year-old Kenneth Robinson pleaded not guilty to the charge Tuesday in Woodford County Court. A pretrial hearing is set for next month with a jury trial scheduled for December. Robinson is listed on the Eureka High School website as an industrial arts teacher. Judge Gregory Manger recused himself from the case last month because the case involved a District 140 employee and his wife is on the school board. The Illinois governor's race was center stage in a different venue this week. Capital News Illinois reports incumbent Democrat J.B. Pritzker and Republican challenger Darren Bailey were in Dallas this week, courting supporters in and around the Republican National Convention. Pritzker arrived to hold a news conference with Texas Democrats to brand the RNC a clown show, but faced more questions about his national profile and ambitions. Bailey's running mate, Aaron Del Mar, says their campaign was meeting with Republican delegations from other states to pick their brains on initiatives they could push in Illinois. More news in 30 minutes or as it breaks, and always at WMBDRadio.com.
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3: It just makes me feel good when we walk in. 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
7: Welcome back, ladies and gentlemen. Top of this third hour, and if you missed anything, make sure that you check out the podcast where you can download some stuff. Also, we've got a number of things. You got the Substack chapter and verse up there. I'm going to have a piece probably coming out here about some of this polling in Texas. We'll see if I can get that out by the this week. I have some stuff I have to do. That's not the RNC, because I've been to so many of these, I don't need to go to any more. But I do have some stuff ancillary to that that I have to do while folks are in town. But I'm going to try to get that out to you tomorrow at some point. So the reason I bring this up, and welcome back, top of this third hour, I wanted to share with you this new survey, new poll, new Texas poll that's out. It's an AARP poll that was conducted by Fabrizio Ward. I'm actually going through the crosstab data right now. They're looking at the battlegrounds. They're calling Texas a battleground state, and they're not wrong. Look, every single measure, you have to realize this. Not every poll is wrong. And not every story that you're hearing about close races is wrong. Some of it's true. And I live here. I'm telling you what I'm seeing. I'm telling you how the surveys are being conducted. I'm telling you the entities that are conducting them. And I'm telling you how voters have behaved with previous elections. So, yeah, you're going to want to listen to that more so than someone who's never been here, who's opining from the East or West Coast. This survey, which was fielded from the end of last month up until September 1st. And they're specifically looking at this Senate race, really. And it's tough. This is a tough Senate race. Some of the crosstabs that I'm looking at, and it looks as though, and again, I'm still going through it right now, it's not a crazy survey. It's not a survey. I mean, these are people who are really, I'm looking to see if it's likely or registered, and forgive me because it just came out. But it's pretty fairly, from what I've been able to see, this is pretty fairly surveyed. So we're not like oversampling Democrats over Republicans with this. And again, I'm still looking at, I mean, it's a pretty big survey. But this has been a survey that a lot of people have been waiting for. A lot of people have been talking about this. So there's two ways to look at it. You can say, oh, well, polls are stupid. I'm not going to pay attention to it and not do anything to right the ship. Or you could say, maybe there's something to it, especially considering

0: the history of how people have voted. Remember, Cornyn got more votes than Trump back in 2020. A crazy, weird thing, but that's what happened. So, Tallarico in this survey, man, margin of error is 3.3. Tallarico's 48, Paxton's 44. Abbott's 49 over his challenger, 46. Now, I say it's not oversampled. It's all it's like maybe plus three more Republicans. It's not a huge sample. I mean, it's not a huge oversample. And I think that that's very telling, because even with that, you still have Tallarico at 48 and Paxton at 44. Some of the other things to note. So before this turns into a crazy narrative, they're trying to say that Tallarico is picking off some Republicans. I think those Republicans previously were independents. I think some of it also are people who are very, very sore and mad over the primary. So that's why you're getting that. And my estimation, that's why you're starting to, you're seeing some of this. So the independents under 50 go heavily for Tallarico. Independents under the age of 50 are plus 43 for Tallarico. Independents over 50, it's pretty much neck and neck. Hispanic voters, according to this poll, are going for Tallarico. Paxton has a plus three with non-collegiate, meaning non-college graduate voters. So this is the reality of the situation. It's going to be, like I've said, yes, and I talked about this on Waters last night, it's absolutely winnable. We're still early out. What needs to happen is that there has to be a massive spending increase for Paxton's campaign. Paxton's got to get very serious about campaigning. His campaign staff, if he can't get new ones, they need to be more serious about winning. Because right now, Tallarico is leading. Now, this has always been a strategy of incrementalism by Democrats. This is what they did in Colorado very quickly. Two election cycles, they flipped the whole state. They've just been trying to pick off this Senate seat for a very long time. They've tried it with Wendy Davis. After her, they tried it with Beto O'Rourke. Now they're trying it again with Tallarico. They have for so long, and they've tried this. Now, if you think that this can't happen, I will remind you that when Beto O'Rourke ran against Cruz for the Senate, he ended up besting him by over 3,800 votes in the large red county of Tarrant. And that district, that county, went for Beto O'Rourke. It's one of the reddest counties. That's when we still had split ticket voting, but it went to Beto O'Rourke. They have been trying to seed the ground. Beto was never a candidate that was going to win. He was just trying to get them to the point where they could run a candidate that could win. Same for Wendy Davis. Wendy Davis was just to get to Beto O'Rourke, and Beto O'Rourke was just to get to James Tallarico. Now, here's my warning. If it's not Tallarico, I guarantee you the next Democrat will, if anyone will take it, it'll be the next one. And it's not just about this one race either. This is also about registering voters and seeding the ground for all races, not just the Senate. They use the most attractive race out there. They use it to seed the ground, register voters, build up a coalition in that area. I mean, this is the key to flipping Texas, is this county. And if you're able to consecutively do it, you can flip the state. And they already got one. Very important. Now, in terms of favorability, this is also important because this can indicate enthusiasm. Paxton's favorability is almost 10% under Tallarico's. I actually thought it would be more. Now, the unfavorability is 9 points apart, with Paxton leading that. I think these are differences that can be overcome. Why is Tallarico so successful? He electioneers like crazy. He goes out and he does the retail politics. He also has ad buys like I've never seen. I mean, good grief, you can't get away from them. They're everywhere. That's huge. Because, and how do I know this? Let me go up to this other, because they're talking about name ID. there are a lot of people who are very familiar with Tallarico. And they ask them about this. They get into familiarity. They get into name recognition. It's a smart poll. People are aware of him. The unknowns are very tiny. The people who say they had never heard of are a fraction. It's only 11 to 7%. The people who say that they were unfamiliar with Tallarico, they're 11, 7% for Paxton. Now, Paxton is a crazy name ID here in this republic. That Tallarico is only a couple points behind, that's because of all of the media effort that his campaign has been making. You can fake it till you make it, and that's part of what ad buys are. So this is, and you know what? He's trying to run as an independent. Here's some audio for you. This is when he was asked, I think it was played on Brett Baer's show last night, correct? Where Tallarico was asked, does he believe, or where does he stand on men and women sports, etc.? Listen to this.
1: And what about biological men competing in women's sports? That's a big deal here in Texas.
2: That's right. And I oppose trans athletes playing in girls' sports if it endangers safety or fairness. Every sport has to be safe and fair. As a former public school teacher, I care a lot about our student athletes. I care a lot about our students. And so I will oppose trans athletes playing in girls' sports if it risks safety or fairness.
0: Okay, so this is a lie. I wish there was a follow-up that had been asked of this. Now, remember, this was a guy who was a member of Texas House of Representatives, so he's been in state legislature for a long time. He's been in there since, what, 2017 or something like that? He previously voted against two bills. You had SB 14, SB 15. These bills specifically were about preventing the mutilation for quote-unquote gender affirmation, surgical mutilation of minors, and the other was to protect women's sports, to ban men from women's sports, respectively. That's what these two pieces of legislation were. He was vociferously against both of these at the time. He spoke a lot about it. He was absolutely against the ban on gender mutilation, surgical mutilation of minors. He was wholeheartedly against it. He was also wholeheartedly against protecting women's sports. And in fact, one of the comments that he had, because he spoke so much about this, and remember, he voted against both of them. He was very much against them. Now he's trying to redefine it. He literally said at the time of his opposition, quote, "Some things are more important than perfectly fair competition in sports," end quote. He's one of the other reasons why he's winning as an independent. He's winning these independents is because he's trying to act like an independent. I mean, and the people who are unaware of his record in the state legislature, because he lacked the name recognition, they don't know this. I mean, this is crazy. So he completely lied. I wish there would have been a follow-up. Well, if you're for preventing men and women's sports, why did you oppose the bill and campaign against it when you were in state legislature in Texas? If you were so against the surgical mutilation of minors, why were you so hardcore against it in the Texas legislature? Because he was. That's the truth of it. We got more on the way as we move. Our partners that help bring you the program. It's our friends that are over at Superbeats, the watermelon flavor, the company human. You're familiar with the company that owns Superbeats. It's Texas born and bred. In fact, the whole thing with Superbeats was discovered at UT Science Center because they were studying the effects of, you know, like the nitric oxide within beets and its effect on healthy blood flow and all of this other very scientific stuff. I mean, they were studying it because really for their athletes. And then they ended up discovering also that it supports healthy blood flow, which supports heart health, healthy blood pressure, circulation, and daily energy. And it was all about that nitric oxide and blood flow. And so through that, they created their Super Beets Chews, which are actually clinically studied. They've been shown to deliver nearly two times more effective blood pressure support than just diet and exercise alone. 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That's why I want to tell you about Alliance Defending Freedom. Alliance Defending Freedom is leading the fight for free speech, religious liberty, parental rights, the sanctity of life, and the truth that men and women are biologically different. They helped win major legal victories, including helping overturn Roe v. Wade and securing a landmark free speech victory at the Supreme Court. 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
11: And now, all of the news you would probably miss. It's time for Dana's Quick Five.
0: Why is this still happening? How many times have I had this damn story?
12: At least a handful.
0: Okay, it's the same story that I have had, but they won't do anything about it, which is why it's still in the news. Brentwood, Los Angeles. Residents are mad because this woman will not stop defecating all over the neighborhood on their sidewalks. I'm not kidding you. This is the third time that we've had this story. And apparently she was able to somehow defecate on physically someone's garage. I don't know. They said it's gotten worse. They've contacted police. They've contacted different service organizations, their city council. They've gone to the press. And that's it. They said that one neighbor said that she was walking her dogs earlier this year and that the woman came around the corner very fast and started yelling that she was going to kill her and started lunging at her. So now they're like, okay, she's getting more and more erratic. So people are like, nobody wants this experience in the neighborhood. Nobody wants to be on the sidewalk. I'm like, okay, she was here because we can see her. Yeah. So they got to do something about this because I'm not kidding you. This is like the millionth time we've had this story. TSA is bringing back gate access for some people without plane tickets 25 years after 9/11. They're doing it if you are already part of TSA pre or something like that, pre-check. It's gateside by TSA pre-check is what it is. And they said it's free. I would love to tell you more, but the Associated Press, may they rot in hell, won't stop with their pop-up ads. But they said that you can apply online 1 to 3 days before your planned visit and receive approval before going to the airport. And then if you're approved, you can go through security using a TSA pre-check lane and your identification. It's only valid for that day, but you can go through and that's how that works. So that's actually really great, especially for like younger people flying or older people that need help, you know, to the gate and stuff like that. So that's really neat. Also, some of those same travelers might even be able to bring a full water bottle through the... I've never understood the liquids thing. It's like put all your liquids in this bottleneck area right here and just build a big O. If you think that they have explosive materials or could have explosive materials in them, dump them all into the same garbage can right there at the bottleneck, guys. Never made any sense to me. Let's see. The Girl Scout First cookies for dogs will go on sale in January. You will not get your Muslim patch that way. You will not get a Muslim patch because dogs are haram. Which, you know, another reason why I could never. So, there you go. Also, I got one more. Yeah, they're going to have the dog cookies. And then, what in the world? Now there are people are asking whether or not dental floss could replace shots. Because they're now developing a new vaccine method where Kane's not buying it. Kane's going to wrap himself in tinfoil and go bury himself in the Scoobies in his tea. Scobies in his tea. Stay with us. We got more in store.
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13: Fox News, I'm Ted Linder. Night two of the Republican midterm convention in Dallas, wrapping up with President Trump delivering the keynote address once again and doubling down on his promise to issue a Trump dividend.
14: Our country has never done better. We're taking in trillions of dollars. There's never been any country, not even close, that's come anywhere near. So it's $5,000 for every adult. We love our adults. It's about time we take care of our adults.
13: Senate Minority Leader Chuck Schumer accusing the president of trying to bribe Americans for their votes. And a Florida man convicted in one of a series of suspected killings that became known as the Hog Trail Murders in the 90s has been put to death. 72-year-old Daniel Owen Conahan Jr., the state's 15th person executed this year. 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
15: WMBD Radio Local News, I'm TJ Carson. A Bradley University graduate credits timing with keeping him out of harm's way during the September 11th attacks in New York City. Rockford native Michael Copping moved to the Big Apple in April of 2001 and lived three blocks away from the World Trade Center. He tells WMBD's The Phil Luciano Show that he typically would walk to work from his apartment and walk by the towers at around 8:30 a.m., but jet lag made him go in an hour early that day.
16: I realized that had I done my normal schedule, I could have very likely been there when the first plane hit, and I could have easily been, you know, I mean, I walked literally between the two towers, so I could have literally been hit by something if I had gone during my normal time.
15: Copping says he could not go home for 6 weeks because the area was closed off in the aftermath, having to stay with relatives in Vermont. One of Peoria's major bridges is set to be shut down for a second time this year. The Cedar Street Bridge will close on Tuesday, and it will last through November. IDOT says the closure is needed to accommodate additional work to be completed on the bridge joint. Earlier this year, the bridge was closed from June 1st to August 19th for joint replacement and electrical work. The Illinois legislature will once again be without a legislative inspector general. Capital News Illinois reports Michael McCuskey submitted his resignation to the Legislative Ethics Commission effective September 30th. It comes amid criticism about his ability to handle investigations. A lobbyist involved in a complaint against former Representative Harry Benton claimed in a letter that McCuskey disclosed private information about other victims involved in his case. More news in 30 minutes or as it breaks, and always at WMBDRadio.com.
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18: The 25 News First Alert forecast calls for some stubborn cloud cover overnight tonight into tomorrow morning. Also, watch out for some areas of fog to develop overnight. Wake up temperatures, give or take, about near 60 in the morning, with highs tomorrow in the low 80s. We'll see some gradual clearing by the second half of the day and a much more comfortable Friday evening forecast this week compared to last week. The weekend calling for some passing cloud cover at times, with temperatures remaining in the 80s. From 25 News, I'm First Alert Chief Meteorologist Brian Walder for WMBD Radio.
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0: 3 days before he was killed, Charlie Kirk was warning everyone about the dangers of the Red-Green Alliance, specifically Islam and Marxism. This is Cut 23. 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
22: The spiritual battle is coming to the West, and the enemies are wokeism or Marxism combining with Islamism to go after what we call the American way of life. And the American way of life is very simple. I want to be able to get married, buy a home, have kids, allow them to ride their bike till the sun goes down, send them to a good school, have a low-crime neighborhood, not to have my kid be taught the lesbian, gay, transgender garbage in their school. While also... not having them have to hear the Muslim call to prayer 5 times a day. That's important. We want the American way of life, which is, by the way, Christendom. Christians, our sacrifice, our toil, our vision, the outgrowth of the scriptures gave us Western civilization.
0: He's making a point that we've talked about for a while on the program. And I think that quote particularly is very, very prescient today, because the Red-Green Alliance is a real thing. And I don't know, like, they thought they could do this in Britain. And look what happened. The leftists in Britain thought they could use Islam to take control. And look what happened. Islam railroaded them completely. And so now we're at this crossroads. I don't mean between the right and the left, but with the right. We're at this moment where you're being told that all is lost and the only thing that you can do is get more government to help you. That is the people who are trying to determine the future trajectory of the Republican Party are telling you this. That's not true. Think back to, the idea of the welfare state. You don't defeat the welfare state by joining or using the welfare state. You know, back to the time when America was being colonized and created, there was a major difference. And again, Democracy in America, I think, is one of the most important books ever written. And if you didn't read it in school, you should order it online and read it, or get it, you know, on your digital device and read it. Because Europe began incrementally, kind of started out this way. They moved from feudalism to this constitutional monarchy in Britain, and, you know, elsewhere they had, you know, kind of the similar trajectories. But they began incrementally increasing the size and role of the state in social life. The state became the middleman for everything. And it's not just in Europe. You can see in Central and South America, very similar. Although now a lot of those countries, Argentina, Guatemala, they're really shirking a lot of this off. You're seeing big wins against statism in Latin America. But there were generations that fought over who's going to control the lever on the machines for this. And in Europe particularly, it was very different. America had a different plan, very different. We had all of our families and we had all of our churches, our religious institutions, our societies for mutual aid. We had our charities, our towns, all of it. We, each individual area, carried its own response to education and health care and relief for the poor. None of it was sent through Washington, D.C., directed or routed or whatever through Washington, D.C. And you cannot claim to be America first and want to restore America while borrowing heavily the systems that people crossed an ocean to escape. You cannot bring them here and think that you are going to get anything different. And that's really where we are. What's where we are right now. This country is still the best country in the world. We do not have to borrow these old, defunct, defeated European ideas to have prosperity here. Statism never brings prosperity. And this idea that the left has been flirting with, you're seeing what's happening with it now. They thought they were going to borrow Europe's trick of using Islam to help them get greater control, and then Islam swallowed them up. And the left has discovered the same thing is happening here. Now, the right thinks, well, the way to battle this, some on the right, not all of the right, the way to battle this, we're just going to offer our own version of socialism, our own version of tyranny, because we need that in order to compete. No, you don't. You don't. In fact, you will have greater control for longer if you do it the way it ought to be done, which is government getting out of the way, which is restructuring the republic around the individual. I mean, our answer to social needs was remarkable. We did it all voluntarily. It didn't notice that it didn't get horrific until everything got routed through DC, right? We always used, and this is one of the things that Tocqueville noted, is that Americans have this tendency, this remarkable tendency, to form our own voluntary responses and associations to solve local problems. You see this, like, remember when you had the last big, one of the last big hurricanes and you had the Cajun Navy go out? These were people who voluntarily associated with one another to provide a voluntary response to people in need in their community. You saw that with the Amish. Was it Amish or Quakers that were helping? Was it Amish that were helping people rebuild in parts of, like, southern, more towards the coast of Appalachia? They were helping people rebuild after storms and flooding and landslides. Europeans, they look to the government. They look to a government official. They look to someone powerful. If they need to build a school, if they got to build a church, if they have to do anything, they've got to go to the government to do it. Oh, it's not official unless the government does it. Americans, we form associations and do it ourselves. And that was, this has been vital to not just maintaining freedom, but also maintaining social cohesion. When you make the state the active participant in your life, it's soft despotism. I don't know what else to call it. You are never going to have a centralized protective state that works to meet the needs of people is one that can crush those people. The state is not there. The state doesn't exist to relieve people the trouble of living their own lives. The state doesn't exist to relieve people of the trouble of thinking for themselves. The state does not exist to relieve people the trouble of acting for themselves. The state does not exist to relieve people of the trouble of paying for themselves and paying for their families and caring for their families. These proposals that I've been seeing are aimed to make the individual weak. dispirited and dependent upon the government, ultimately destroying the spirit of liberty. That's the truth of it. The left is going about it its own way, and the right is now flirting with doing the same, but in a different vein. The left is really the red-green. That's the communist, the Marxist, and Islam. But we're seeing it on the right as well with people like Tucker Carlson, flirting with orthodoxy, as in terms of using the orthodoxy for state justification. Even flirting with Islam, Qatar. That's kind of a red-green alliance there. So I love that, and he was right. That observation is correct. I wanted to switch it up. Did you guys watch the first football game? I don't think we can actually play it, can we? No, we can't. Mike McCready went out and apparently pulled a Jimi Hendrix with the national anthem. And that got a lot of applause. That got a lot of fans. Compare that with like this. Macklemore went off on a quote-unquote free Palestine speech while he was opening for Ed Sheeran. This is so stupid. I forgot he was around still. Macklemore, watch.
1: I've been trying to figure out a way to say this all day.
0: Really?
1: One of the reasons why I wanted to come on this tour was because I wanted to stand up here on stages and stadiums across America and say two words that are very near and dear to my heart: free Palestine.
0: You absolute man. Palestine is free. What are you talking about freeing it from?
1: I said free Palestine.
0: From what? Hamas? The party they elected? This guy is such a... I have a word for people like him. He's a bird. That's what he is. Free them from what? Now, there were a lot of people who were livid over this. They were like, we went to a concert, and then and apparently he went on and on, and this isn't the only place. Like, there's other video of him at other arenas or whatever, where he was going on and on and like lecturing and all of this stuff. And people were like, we didn't, even the people that may have agreed with him, we're like, okay, this is getting really boring. This is getting tiresome now. There were people who came out to not hear. And also, it's stupid and uneducated. Free them from what? They're not. Everyone's like, it's an open-air prison. There literally was an article that just came out that was called The Beauty of Gaza before October 7th. Yeah, open-air prison. No, the parts that were destroyed, those were the parts that Hamas was absolutely using. Underneath everything. Do you think he's ever been there? No. No, he hasn't. He hasn't been there. He's never been there. You know that. He's never been there. He has no idea. He's never talked to a Gazan. He has no idea. He's never talked to people that have had to deal with Gazans. He's never talked to Muslims in Judea and Samaria that don't even like Gazans. That's a whole other thing. No, what he is he's an idiot who had a one-hit wonder, maybe two. I didn't know any of his other stuff. And now he's completely made himself just an annoyance. We hear enough dumb ideas every single day from people. We don't need to hear another one. He thinks he's the first to do this. You know how he walks out there and he acts like he's the first person to ever get it? Golly, we're so tired of it. We have more on the way as we move. 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
4: The midterms are almost here, and Republicans could be in deep trouble. Polls show Democrats leading in key races. Tonight, Rob Finnerty on Newsmax reveals the growing threat from the DSA and the radical left. With less than 60 days to go, Finnerty says it's time for the GOP to hit the panic button. The House may go, and control of the Senate is up for grabs. 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Americans are angry, and the progressive left wants total control of Congress. Tallarico, El Sayed, AOC, Bernie Sanders. Finnerty reveals President Trump's secret plan to fight back and what you can do to help him. Don't miss Finnerty tonight at 8 p.m. Eastern on Newsmax. 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
0: I was just seeing this headline. It's just so grotesque. It says that Lindsey Clancy's lawyer is filing to have her case thrown out for good because they're arguing that the state failed to prove its case and she should not face a retrial. Wow. They filed this today. The defense attorney, Kevin Reddington, argued that the Plymouth County DA, they shouldn't be able to try it again because he's demanding that the court enter a finding of not guilty on all charges because they don't have the evidence to prove that she is criminally responsible. But they do, though. Yeah. You had one lone male holdout who I think should be given an award by POTUS. She killed her kids. End of. And she did it methodically. The more that I read about the evidence in this trial, the more I thought that these bees that were out here trying to sing her praises were nuts. You've got to be killing me. She was so methodical. Look, you are not in a psychosis if you're able to plan things out like that. She was clear-minded. I mean, just her browser. I'm not talking about her husband's search, her search history. That plus the fact that she sent him out. She planned it all. She sent him out to go and get food. And then she lured the older boy. She lured the older boy downstairs first. You know, he tried to hide and she hunted him. That sweet baby tried to hide from his mom. Imagine knowing you're a little kid and your dad's out getting food and you're just, oh my gosh, mom's losing it. It's like a horror film. Mom is steely-eyed and she is hunting for you because she's going to murder you. And you know his last moments were spent knowing that his mom was going to murder him. He was terrified. He was hiding from her, waiting for his dad to come home and save him. And she hunted him down and killed him, strangled him in the most brutal way. She did not kill these kids and have them go easy. They fought and struggled. That baby, her 8-month-old baby, she failed to fully kill him herself. He died on the way to the hospital. He ended up dying later. Actually, I think it was the next morning. His little heart just gave it. He was so strong. And then she decided to give herself some superficial cuts on her arm. She's a nurse. She knew where it was. And then jumped a short distance. And I think she landed accidentally wrong. I don't think she ever intended to even paralyze herself. And she waited until it was cold because she knew that the cold air would slow her heart rate, slow any blood loss. It was methodical. I think she is evil, and I think she should be strangled to death by exercise ban for what she did to her kids. And it's just a shame that she can't be killed 3 times. Today in Stupidity King.
7: All right, let's do James Talafrico. So Talacripo is out there, and he's been talking about all of these genders that he believes. When he's on the campaign trail, it's all he talks about. Then he was asked about it last night. Man, he backtracks crazily. Cut 13, Juan.
8: 2021 hearing, you said there are 6 biological sexes. Do you still believe that, standing here with me right now?
9: No. I've missed the mark.
7: Oh, you missed the mark?
9: Statements, I will be the first to admit it.
7: Oh, okay. Midterms is coming up. And he definitely wants that Senate seat in Texas.
0: Oh, yeah, he does.
7: So, yeah, he's going to backtrack on everything. See more of this from
0: But remember how he voted when he was in the state house in Texas. That does it for us today, folks. Make sure you find us over at Substack, Chapter and Verse, YouTube, Facebook, like and subscribe. I'll be back with you tomorrow.
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28: The first ever Republican midterm convention in the books. I'm Ted Lindner, Fox News. Various speakers taking the stage in Dallas Thursday night for the final night of the convention. None bigger than the final two. First Vice President J.D. Vance making the case for Republicans, claiming the Trump administration has stopped what he calls the invasion at the southern border.
29: It's the first in the last 80 years to reverse the border invasion. Under Donald Trump's leadership, we have seen the foreign-born share of our population drop by 3 million people. That's illegal aliens that we sent back home.
28: Then it was on to the keynote address featuring President Trump, who didn't quite speak as long as the night before, but doubled down on his promise to issue a Trump dividend if the GOP wins the midterms in November.
30: Our country has never done better. We're taking in trillions, trillions of dollars. There's never been any country, not even close, that's come anywhere near. So it's $5,000 for every adult. We love our adults. It's about time we take care of our adults.
28: We're now less than 2 months away from the midterm elections, which come up on November 3rd. Today, Friday, marks a quarter century since the terror attacks of September 11th, 2001. Fox's Tanya J. Powers in New York with details.
31: On September 11th, 2001, 19 hijackers associated with the terror group Al-Qaeda began a series of attacks on targets in the U.S., the deadliest terror attacks on American soil in the country's history. Almost 3,000 lives were taken that day at the World Trade Center towers in New York City, the Pentagon in Washington, D.C., and near Shanksville, Pennsylvania, where United Flight 93 crashed when passengers attempted to retake the plane. This year, there's an additional moment of silence at the 9/11 observance ceremony in New York City to honor the thousands of people who've been lost since the attacks.
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28: A New York City firefighter reflects on the fellow FDNY members lost 25 years ago at Ground Zero from the station where he still works today. Fox's Grinnell Scott with the story.
44: Sal Organo is a firefighter at 10 House across the street from where the Twin Towers once stood. But he wasn't there on 9/11. He was assigned to a station in Brooklyn, but rushed back to eventually learn six of his fellow firefighters were among the first on scene and died in the attack. 2.5 decades later, Organo is still at 10 House, the last left of those assigned there in 2001. He said he and his fellow FDNY members still welcome visitors who want to see the small station near Ground Zero. Argano is 65 now and drives the engine for Ten House. He says he's not ready to retire and will keep telling the story of 9/11 and his station's connection to it. In New York, Gernal Scott, Fox News.
28: New scrutiny over AI. Researcher Jacob Coxon about his social media post warning about artificial intelligence growing, with critics wondering how his fears reached high-profile politicians despite a limited online presence beforehand. Fox's Peter Ducey with more on this from the White House.
2: However it is that he came about leaving and communicated with anybody on the outside, Anthropic is saying they agree with this whistleblower's assessment that AI could end humanity, and Anthropic is putting the chances of that happening within the next decade at greater than 10%. The New York Times is reporting this afternoon that Anthropic

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0: From the heartland of America and the gateway to the West, good morning, good evening, wherever you may be across the nation, around the world. I'm George Norrie, and this is Coast to Coast AM. Later tonight, the power of crystal skulls. Here's what's happening. The U.S. Central Command said that American forces have redirected 96 commercial vessels to ensure total compliance with the ongoing blockade of Iranian ports. More than 50 vessels supporting humanitarian aid have been allowed to pass through, according to CENTCOM. With more on today's activities, here's our Tom Danheiser. Tommy, what's up?
1: Well, George, CENTCOM has confirmed the 96 commercial ships traveling into or out of Iranian ports have been redirected, and the 50 vessels carrying humanitarian aid have been allowed to pass through the Strait of Hormuz. The maritime enforcement coincides with active exchanges in the Persian Gulf and Gulf of Oman, where U.S. forces recently destroyed multiple Iranian oil tankers following missile attacks targeting American naval warships. The conflict between the U.S. and Iran has reached its highest level of escalation since the war began 6 months ago. Yemen's Iran-backed Houthi rebels are advancing along the Red Sea coast and threatening to gain more leverage over the Bab el-Mandeb Strait, a strategic waterway located between the Arabian Peninsula and the Horn of Africa and one of the world's most important trade routes. The Houthis reported about 40 airstrikes were launched by Saudi Arabia following their attacks on oil facilities and civilian infrastructure. U.S. President Donald Trump has said the U.S. is winning its conflict with Iran and suggested renaming the Strait of Hormuz after himself. Meanwhile, Secretary of State Marco Rubio said the U.S. military will continue targeting Iranian oil tankers in retaliation for attacks on American warships and in a bid to squeeze Tehran economically. And there we go, George.
0: All right. Thank you, Tom. Travelers could soon be allowed to bring full water bottles through some airport security checkpoints, a major shift from long-standing airport security restrictions. The TSA is weighing whether to allow TSA pre-check passengers to bring water bottles through security checkpoints, according to reports. The change would apply to a select number of airports across the United States. Lindsay Clancy's attorney is asking a judge to acquit her after a mistrial was declared on Friday, arguing the trial evidence was legally insufficient to prove she was criminally responsible for killing her children. The 36-year-old Clancy faced three counts of first-degree murder in connection with the slayings of her children, 5-year-old Cora, 3-year-old Dawson, 8-month-old Callan, who were discovered strangled at the family's home in January of 2023. The judge, William Sullivan, declared a mistrial Friday after jurors could not agree on a unanimous verdict, with the panel split 11-1. Sad story there. Annual U.S. cancer deaths tied to alcohol consumption more than doubled over a three-decade period, according to a recent study led by researchers at the Sylvester Comprehensive Medical Center at the University of Miami. Researchers analyzed more than 30 years of data from the Global Burden of Disease study to track the trends. Recent U.S. food recalls, including

0: products contaminated with salmonella, listeria, undeclared allergens, foreign objects, with multiple notices issued by the FDA and USDA in August, September of this year. They include jalapenos, powdered milk, cinnamon, cookies, candies, eggs, shrimp, and various prepared foods, as reported in FDA recall alerts and foodsafety.gov listings. Food safety coach Jeff Nelkin is with us here. Jeff, are we doing a good job catching this stuff? It seems like it happens after the fact.
1: Well, you know, we're doing a better job. We have fewer people involved, so there have been cutbacks. So there are both two sides to the argument that, A, we're cutting back staffing so that it slows down our response time. And then, of course, looking at and interviewing people takes several weeks of processing. So there's just a wide variety of concerns that we have to start taking a look at. And especially if you're cutting back staffing in these areas and that you are concerned, it gives you the impression that this is the point at which the highest level of people not being trusting of what's going on when it comes to food safety, you know, for all the people in our country.
0: Jeff, what was it that got you involved in food safety?
1: I went to school a long time ago and went into food technology. And part of the food safety program was looking at how to extend the life of food. And I was always curious why, you know, chemicals were involved. And the people involved said, Jeff, it's all about longevity. The longer you can keep food on the shelf, the more profits we make.
0: And what's that new website you got, Jeff?
1: Jeff Nelkin at foodsafety.com.
0: That's your email. What's the website?
1: Just Jeff Nelkin at cs.com.
0: All right, great. Thank you, Jeff. And here's Kevin Randall, of course, with his weekly report on what's going on in the skies. He's a retired Army Lieutenant Colonel, served three wars for us. Kevin, what's up?
2: Well, good evening, George.
0: Hi, buddy.
2: There are times when an interesting older cold case becomes hot again, such as the case of the UFO encounter from Cherry Creek, New York on August 19, 1965. The initial investigation was conducted by Jeffrey J. Gow of the old NICAP organization. He was on the scene within a matter of hours conducting interviews with the witnesses, and even the Air Force indirectly used his research in their investigation. According to the Project Blue Book record card, I quote, a silver object 50 feet long and 30 feet thick, end quote, was reported by Harold Butcher, the 16-year-old witness. He said that he had been in the barn milking the cows when the bull began to make a lot of racket, and I quote again, like I have never heard come from the animal before, end quote. Butcher went to the window to see what was bothering the bull, and beyond it was a football-shaped object. He said that as it descended, the radio in the barn was filled with static and the motor of the tractor that ran the milking machine failed. There were other EM effects reported, and there was a red vapor that drifted down from the UFO. The sighting was corroborated by his brother, Robert. Others who initially ran outside didn't see the UFO. Neighbors did report interference with their televisions. Gow reported that Kathleen Broham and three others watched the UFO when it returned about 30 minutes later. Five Air Force investigators were on the scene the next day. Although they found a purplish fluid, the consensus was that it was terrestrial. A state trooper found several places where the sod had been disturbed, where the UFO had hovered the night before. In the end, the Air Force labeled the case as unidentified. I found the case interesting because of the multiple witnesses, the EM effects, and the possible landing traces, all interesting effects of the landing, but nothing that was concrete. Then in 1996, Robert Gagansky, using Gow's report as a baseline, began his own investigation. He noted other sightings in the area at the time, which added a note of credibility to the initial sighting. Gagansky learned about the holes that Butcher had found in 1965. The holes were 2 to 3 feet deep and might have been made by the UFO's landing gear. More importantly, however, Gagansky learned of a man named Charlie Kerr, who said that flying saucer had landed on his property, which was about 2 miles from the Butcher farm. Kilgansky said that he had been unable to find Kerr after so many years. Then, while giving a presentation in 2009, a man stood up and yelled, and I quote, "I'm Charlie Kerr," end quote. Kerr said that he'd been working in his barn when the dogs began barking and howling. He looked out the window and saw a silver-gray saucer with a dome sitting on the ground. Kerr said the Air Force investigators had told him it was 60 feet in diameter. That's kind of an interesting point. The Air Force is telling him about the size of the object. The UFO sat on three legs. A ladder dropped out, and a small humanoid in a shiny silver suit climbed down. Kerr estimated that he was between 30 and 42 inches tall. He walked beneath the UFO, reached up for about 30 seconds, and then returned to the ladder. Once inside, the ladder retracted. Kerr's wife called the local police, and Air Force officers arrived to investigate. There, they found some impressions where the UFO had landed, but Kerr didn't remember if plaster casts had been made. Before they left, one of the airmen said to Kerr, and I quote, "You didn't see a thing," end quote. Kilgansky reported some of the details from his 2009 telephone interview with Kerr differed from those of his 2011 in-person interview. Kilgansky thought it might be the vagaries of a long-term memory. Kilgansky concluded that Kerr seemed sincere and didn't elaborate on his memories, and that's what we have for tonight, George.
0: And Kevin, how's your new book, UFO Sightings and Alien Visitations, doing?
2: It's doing really good, and I thank you for the help and the mention of the book. And I would like to mention that a book that I did, a science or action adventure book, Global War, just dropped last week as well. So I've got two books that just came out.
0: Good for you, and thank you for what you do. Kevin Randall with his weekly UFO report. Tomorrow marks the 25th anniversary of the tragic 9/11 attack. Nearly 3,000 people lost their lives. Take a moment tomorrow to reflect that we will never, ever forget what they went through and what we've all gone through since then. 25 years, it's hard to believe. On our Friday show, we will talk with a survivor of 9/11, by the way. In a moment, the Illuminati. What is it and who is it? When we come right back on Coast to Coast AM.
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0: And welcome back to Coast. George Norrie with you. Isaac Weishaupt with us, an author, researcher, and podcaster. His work explores the hidden meanings behind pop culture, conspiracies, esoteric philosophy. Isaac has a background in engineering and a deep interest in occult systems, which help him bridge the gap between mainstream entertainment and the arcane by decoding the symbols, rituals, and belief systems woven into films, music, and celebrity culture. He was last on Coast to Coast about several months ago with Richard Serrett. Hello, Isaac. Welcome back.
1: Hey, George. My pleasure to be back here, and talking to you is a real honor for me, so thank you very much.
0: Looking forward to this. How did you get involved studying the Illuminati?
1: Well, you know, I was born and raised in the 80s and 90s, so I was always intrigued by the pop culture elements of secret societies and aliens and that kind of thing, right, with shows like X-Files. And it was, I was in the military. I was stationed over in South Korea doing a short tour when 9/11 happened. And one of the guys I worked with was telling me that I needed to read a book about the Illuminati and the New World Order by a guy named Bill Cooper. So I get back to the States and I buy Behold a Pale Horse, and I still got it. It's the first edition. And that book opened my mind up to all these kinds of, at the time, very exotic ideas. I didn't even know what any of these secret societies were. And then I got into researching David Icke and watching his lectures, and all this sort of became a fascination with me, an obsession of trying to understand what was going on with all of these groups. And in 2011, I started a blog, which it's IlluminatiWatcher.com, which I'm saying that because I got to explain my name, because I know to the astute listener, they're going to say, hey, wait a minute, this guy's name is Isaac Weishaupt? That's related to Adam Weishaupt, the founder of the Illuminati. Well, it's a pseudonym, okay? That's not my real name.
0: Okay.
1: It was a very foolish pseudonym I chose many years ago. But yeah, I was always fascinated by these like secret machinations, and I just always knew there was something going on beneath the surface, right? Like I was raised watching Stanley Kubrick movies. I saw Eyes Wide Shut in the theater in 99. Mm-hmm. And you know, Eyes Wide Shut is just loaded with all this sort of hidden esoteric idea of secret societies.
0: That's one of the classics, isn't it?
1: Yeah, it's absolutely fascinating. I've done many episodes on it. I did a lecture on it down in Las Vegas. And I think Kubrick was genuinely on the pulse of everything that was going on. I mean, if you look at 2001, A Space Odyssey, the man was, you know, 70, 80 years ahead of his time with understanding how AI was going to work. Even something as simple as the iPad type devices that they used. It's also fascinating when you look at his stuff through a lens of today. When you look back through the films, you can see that there seems to be a hidden message he was trying to convey to us. And that's kind of what leads me down this path of trying to research the Illuminati and all these secret societies is how it relates to pop culture, because I find pop culture and the occult a very fascinating overlap of topics.
0: Isaac, do you think the rituals that were in the movie Eyes Wide Shut continue today?
1: Absolutely. Absolutely. If you watch the movie, in the there's a final dialogue that Ziegler has with Bill Harford, which is Tom Cruise's character. And he basically lays out an idea that one could relate to the Jeffrey Epstein stuff. He kind of implies that, hey, there's a lot of people in here that you don't want to actually know who they are. This is very dangerous for you. And then implies that there's like a blackmail element to all of this. And, you know, without going too deep into the weeds on Kubrick, I read several books about the making of Eyes Wide Shut, which included a book called Cult and Occult by Peter Brooksmith. I bought this book from England. It was hard to track down, but this was the book that Kubrick used to analyze or to prepare to make Eyes Wide Shut, specifically the how do I say this properly on the radio? The scene where there's a lot of the controversial scene in Eyes Wide Shut, right?
0: And yeah.
1: In the book, the passage he was reading goes much darker than that. It goes into this concept of shunamitism, which is absorbing the energy of other people. And this is what I think could be related to this theory that there's, you know, 20 to 25 minutes cut out from the movie, which, by the way, Vivian Kubrick just recently came out and said that wasn't true. I don't know. I obviously wasn't there, but if I'm understanding what he was researching for the film, I would believe that there's something darker that he was trying to expose to us through that film.
0: It was one strange movie, though, wasn't it?
1: Yeah, absolutely. Yeah, and, you know, Kubrick was great at speaking to the subconscious. That's why his movies are just so fascinating. You know, I grew up watching A Clockwork Orange and The Shining, probably watched both of those too young, to be honest. But there was always something really interesting. And I think that I, like so many others, have a mind that is intrigued by the stuff that speaks to the subconscious. Like, I just finished writing a book about Twin Peaks and all of the occult symbolism in that show and the film and the books, because there's something that these artists are able to achieve when they create these films or any kind of work of entertainment or art. They're able to speak to the subconscious, and that's where it gets into this occult concepts that I really dig deep into with, you know, your Freud and Carl Jung and Edward Bernays and all that kind of stuff.
0: Isaac, what is the password?
1: It's Fidelio, as far as I know.
0: You got that right.
1: You know what's interesting, George? I don't want to hijack your show here with Kubrick talk, but the original password that they were planning on having for the movie was actually Oz, like Wizard of Oz. And that connects in so deeply with some of these crazy conspiracies about what they call going over the rainbow, which is about an MK Ultra trigger, which you also see in the movie because Bill Harford goes to the costume shop over the rainbow and under the rainbow. And again, this all ties into David Lynch as well. David Lynch obsessed with the Wizard of Oz. He thought about it every day. And you see the DNA of Wizard of Oz and this idea of going into other realms. You see that in Eyes Wide Shut and in the world of Twin Peaks.
0: We don't hear too much about the Illuminati like we did 15, 20 years ago. Why is that?
1: Yeah, that's interesting. That's kind of when I started creating content about this stuff online back in 2011. That was the term, right? It was it's like calling a tissue a Kleenex. It's kind of the brand name for just a group trying to control the masses. And, you know, if you want to rewind the clock, if we want to go back to the beginning of it all, this was actually the Bavarian Illuminati was the second name of this group. Because back in May 1st, 1776, Adam Weishaupt in Germany there, he had created what was called the Order of Perfectibilists, which it was only 2 years later that he changed the name to the Illuminated Ones or the Illuminati, with the whole idea being that they wanted to evolve man into something else. And part of that evolution was, of course, inspired by the Age of Enlightenment that was going on at the time. But what they wanted to do was ultimately get rid of all authority, all religious authority, all state authority. And they wanted a sort of a government run by scientists and philosophers. Now, this is going to be a recurring theme once you research this stuff, because you'll find all the way back through ideas of the Platonic Empire or Manly P. Hall, or Francis Bacon. They all wanted this sort of scientific government, which is part of what's called the Dark Enlightenment, which is kind of what's going on today. But to stick with the older Illuminati, what we're looking at is a secret society that wants to create a new world order to control the world. And their structure as a secret society means that they're doing things from the shadows. And that's what drives all the conspiracy theory and all the people intrigued by these ideas. You know, Adam Weishaupt said the strength of the order lies in its concealment. And that's where all the conspiracies start for the Illuminati.
0: Isaac, we're going to take a short break and come back and talk more about the Illuminati right here on Coast to Coast. Isaac Weishaupt with us, and we'll be back in a moment on Coast to Coast AM.
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0: And welcome back. George Norrie with you. Isaac Weishaupt with us. Isaac, in your opinion, who or what is the Illuminati?
1: Well, you know, I stand on the shoulders of giants, right? So I, reading books like Bill Cooper or James Shelby Downard, who discusses this from the perspective of what he calls the Freemasonic cryptocracy. He refers to it more of a secret society that isn't really held down to one specific set of constraints. And even Manly P. Hall, he said that the Illuminati was part of an even larger group. So what we're talking about is, I think David Icke kind of explained it best as like the spider web, and they kind of have different groups that run things in parallel to make things happen, right? And for me, my particular interests lie in occult symbolism, occult rituals, pop culture. And what I see when you ask, like, who is the Illuminati, I think it's people that are particularly using magical elements to change the world according to their will. And this is people like, you know, and I realize Aleister Crowley wasn't necessarily in the Illuminati, but he was a member of many esoteric orders and Freemasons and so on. And I think the principles and the ideas of what he was doing are some of the things that are embodied by the quote unquote Illuminati of today, right? So like Aleister Crowley was doing rituals like the Amalantra working, where he was channeling Lamb, which was depicted as the first gray alien way back in 1917. And from there, Jack Parsons and L. Ron Hubbard, they were doing a altered version of the Amalantra called the Babylon working, which is what he used to manifest Marjorie Cameron. But the whole purpose for the Babylon working was to try to change the world as we know it. And it was the same exact goals of the Bavarian Illuminati, to get rid of religion, to change the social order into this other thing. And a lot of the ideas of the Illuminati, the Bavarian Illuminati, I should say, they sound okay. It sounds like, hey, every man should be free. We need equality. We need freedom from authoritarian regimes. And all those things sound nice on the surface. But what happens is you have to look at these orders and you find that within the orders, there's hierarchy. And it's actually authoritarian from within the order. That was one of the problems with Adam Weishaupt's Bavarian Illuminati, when I forget the name, one of the guys was the one who kind of like spilled the beans on what was going on in the group, because he was kind of ticked off by how Weishaupt was treating him. Mm-hmm. But that's the problem, is that they promise one thing, but in reality, what it is just another authoritarian control system.
0: I remember years ago talking about the Bohemian Grove. I haven't done that in years too, Isaac.
1: Right. Yeah. The Bohemian Grove. I mean, you know, I'm sure you and your listeners already know all this stuff, but like we're talking this Northern California small town where the most elite people, I guess, right? You're talking, military leaders, presidents, politicians, corporate CEOs, artists and entertainers. They all kind of meet together. It's this boys club. And there's a lot of conspiracies about what really goes on there. And I find it interesting that, you know, the Manhattan Project was cooked up there, which is what gives us the first atomic bomb test, which, again, I look at things through the lens of pop culture and the occult. So when we talk about the Manhattan Project, you know, James Shelby Downer talked about this in King Kill 33. He implies that the Trinity test was to split the atom, is to break down these opposing polarities. And this is all basically energy magic rituals that the Freemasonic cryptocracy, as he calls it, that the cryptocracy is doing. It's sort of like a universe ritual that we all are subjected to in some kind of way. And it's hard to explain exactly. I guess like a better example would be from King Kill 33, is that the purpose of all of that was to lead down the path of the assassination of JFK, a very traumatic event. It literally changed the world overnight, just like 9/11. These are all very traumatic events that they use in a form of sort of death and rebirth rituals, in a way, to try to instill this change into the population in the world, into a new you know, system that they have planned for us.
0: It may have evolved, but I don't think it's gone away. Do you?
1: No, absolutely not. I think that it's actually moved into the technology realm. I think that when you look at what's going on with AI and Silicon Valley and the pervasive use of surveillance, right? You got all these like flock cameras, you've got all this legislation. Like there was an executive order signed last year to create basically a database that's consolidated with all the different branches of government. They would consolidate all the data from every person. And I think that what this heads towards is the plans of this philosophy called the Dark Enlightenment. And without going too deep in the weeds with the Dark Enlightenment already, but the idea is almost like what you see in the later seasons of HBO's Westworld, where they have this giant AI government, and it's sort of a precog system, a precognition system that predicts when someone's going to commit a crime so they can stop the crime before it happens, which is basically what those flock cameras are geared to do. Is they're collecting data, and eventually it will have an AI system with which it can prevent crimes from happening.
0: That was my next question. A number of AI practitioners, investigators, executives, inventors are concerned that AI could kill off humanity. Do you think it could get that bad?
1: You know, that's like the question I'm grappling with, because on the one hand, I do think that a lot of these Silicon Valley techno elite types, I think that they've seen a lot of science fiction, and what they describe in their plans for us, in the Dark Enlightenment plans, and this gets supported by the philosophies of the accelerationist named Nick Land and Curtis Yarvin, who Curtis Yarvin is an influence on your Peter Thiels, your J.D. Vances. And these guys all want to pursue this philosophy through what they call neo-cameralism. It's a neo-reactionary idea, which basically means, hey, you know what? The Constitution is actually a poor system. We need to get rid of that, because what that does is that allows the masses, who are kind of too stupid to govern themselves, that allows them a little too much power. And what we need is a scientific government, an AI system, which, by the way, this is all what the plans are going back hundreds of years, all the way back through the Platonic Empire. This was the plan. But the Dark Enlightenment and the AI system, that is where they want to take it. Now they're telling us, hey, AI is going to, it could kill all of us. And I don't understand exactly how that could happen. I'm not saying that it can't. To me, I'm not personally kept up at night, because when I use the AI tools, I don't see it as being this system from which it could destroy us. I mean, I don't know exactly how they think that would work. I don't know if they think AI would sort of hack into the nuclear codes and launch out the missiles. I don't really know where they're getting at. But the thing that scares me more so than their idea that, you know, some kind of ChatGPT bot's going to get on the internet and do things is where all of this originated from. And that is from the 1990s. There was this group called the CCRU, the Cybernetic Culture Research Unit. And this was over in England. It was this group that was run by Nick Land, that philosopher that is responsible for the accelerationist philosophy. And what they were doing is they were doing occult rituals. They were using Aleister Crowley type rituals to channel entities from another realm. Now, this other realm, they believe, was AI. They think AI was talking to them. And it gets really wacky. It gets into like H.P. Lovecraft entities. And anyway, they call it the outside. And the outside is this AI entity from the future that's pulling humanity down this path of creating and manifesting itself from the future. And that is like the scary part, is that they were talking about this back in the 90s. And these are the circles of philosophers that the people like Curtis Yarvin, Peter Thiel, and J.D. Vance roll in.
0: Thinking back to the movie 2001 Space Odyssey, didn't Hal try to kill Dave, the astronaut?
1: Exactly. Yes, that's exactly how it went down. Kubrick's got another one right. And if you get into, so Arthur C. Clarke wrote the novel 2001 Space Odyssey for the screenplay for Kubrick. And if you read the following three novels by Arthur C. Clarke, 2010, 2061, and 3001, you find that the progression of mankind is, it's almost a Kabbalistic philosophy, because what happens is that Commander Bauman, he, you know, he goes on to become the Star Child, but then there's, I forget the name of the other astronaut that was on the craft. He's dead in 2001, but what happens in, by 3001, he's actually frozen in space, and this future civilization, a galactic civilization, picks him up, and they sort of thaw him out, and they say, hey, it's been 1,000 years, and boy, has a lot changed. And the things that have changed are, one, they no longer believe in God. Two, they actually are trying to evolve into something better, and that something better is digital consciousness, just like the monolith species was trying to show. They were trying to evolve mankind into this, this digital consciousness, which is going to fulfill a lot of the plans that these occultists have, going back into the ideas of the Kabbalistic monad. But it's basically this idea of re-spiritualizing the material world.
0: Whatever happened to Skull and Bones? We used to hear a lot about them.
1: Yeah, I mean, they're still running things, right? And the you know, we're talking about the Yale Skull and Bones, of course. There's only a handful of members that they choose every year, and they're interesting because they do a lot of these occult rituals that you see in so many secret societies. They have this element of people getting into intelligence agencies from the Skull and Bones. They have the rituals where they get into a coffin and they confess their most embarrassing secrets. And some even suggest that they perform a sexual act that gets filmed as a form of blackmail. And when you look at all that in light of, you know, like the Epstein files, you say, wow, that seems to be a common theme for these guys, is this weird sort of like blackmail initiation process of things happening in secret. But you know, a lot of the people involved in the current cabinet, they actually do have some Skull and Bones membership, so they're definitely still out there doing things.
0: In Space Odyssey, the second astronaut that was killed by hell was Dr. Frank Poole.
1: Ah, yes, there you go. Yep,
0: he was on a spacewalk when hell killed him, right?
1: Yeah, yep. And the books are really good. You know, and Arthur C. Clarke is an interesting guy because very controversial fellow there. But he had a certain perception that we were going to re-spiritualize the material world, which some various thinkers have had this idea, including some Christians, that were like, you know, I was just talking to Professor Diana Pasalka, and we were talking about Desjardins, and he was talking about the noosphere, and he was a Christian, but he also had this vision of the future where mankind would end up living in this collected consciousness as a sort of, I don't know, evolved form. And that's kind of what happens here, is this idea that all these people can sort of surpass the material form of the human body and become something else.
0: It seems that all these organizations have gone undercover over the past few years. Is that your impression?
1: Yeah. Well, you know, I think it's interesting because with the internet, you've got a lot of exposing of these things, but there's a control system to control the narrative about what's going on. Like, for instance, and I can only speak on my experience, I've been kicked off of YouTube twice now, and I'm rebuilding for my third time. And the thing that gets me in trouble, believe it or not, it's not when I talk about the Illuminati or the Freemasons. It's actually when I talk about certain celebrities. And I don't want to say the name. I've committed to not saying their names anymore, but there's two very famous female singers that every time I bring them up, I get in trouble. And recently I had a video taken down, and I was being very factual about my information. But they don't like the light from which I present the symbolism that is in their music videos. And this one singer, she got me kicked off my second YouTube channel, shut down. So what I think is going on is that they're okay with a little bit of what they call revelation of the method. They're okay with us talking about secret societies controlling things and trying to move society in a certain direction. I think what they don't like is when you expose the techniques from which they do it. And that's through celebrity culture, symbolism, and different occult type aspects like that, like magic.
0: Whatever happened to Freemasonry? Is it still out there?
1: Yeah, you know, I mean, it's a kind of the most powerful secret society. And we're talking about, of course, people know by now, like speculative Freemasonry. And this is and there's different flavors of it. You know, you got the Blue Lodge, which is your first 3 degrees. And then you get into the other sort of rites like York Rite or Scottish Rite. And most people talk about Scottish Rite Freemasonry. That's your 33 degrees that most people are familiar with. But what's interesting to me is that when you get into understanding the rituals and the ideas, you see themes of resurrection. And it goes back into Hiram Abiff, who built Solomon's Temple, which ties in further back to Osiris. And that's what you find with all of these secret societies like the Freemasons, is that it's actually based in a real heavy-duty ancient occult practice. And I think that what they're trying to do is instill this into today's society with today's humanity, with like this death and resurrection idea that man can somehow become God.
0: Isaac, where do we get your book, The Dark Path?
1: Well, you can get it on Amazon. I narrated it for Audible, or you can get signed copies at occultsymbolism.com.
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12: Firing up the crowd. I'm Sue Guzman, Fox News. Night number two of the Republican midterm convention, and President Trump once again delivering the keynote address.
13: If the Democrats get in, they'll destroy everything that we built. They'll ruin our country. So on Election Day, November 3rd, you got to do me a favor. You got to get out and vote, and you're going to pretend I'm on the ballot, because in a way I am on the ballot, because if they get in, they're going to take away all of the things that we got, and we can't let that happen.
12: Vice President J.D. Vance also spoke at the convention.
14: So I'm asking you, my fellow Republicans, to remember that this November is so much more than red team versus blue team. It's so much more than having good politicians in Washington. It's about sending a message to the Democratic Party that if you send your crazies, we're going to send you packing.
12: And Democrats were also in Dallas claiming Republicans are ignoring what they call the affordability crisis. President Trump vowing to give all adult Americans a $5,000 dividend check should Republicans win in November. Fox's Jared Halpin tells us that the proposal comes with a hefty price tag.
15: If Republicans prevail in November and keep control of the House and Senate, President Trump promises,
13: I will issue a dividend to every adult citizen in the United States of America for $5,000.
15: That campaign pledge caught many Republican lawmakers off guard, distributing $5,000 checks to the roughly 270 million American adults would cost more than $1 trillion. Top Senate Democrat Chuck Schumer says President Trump is resorting to bribing the American people for their votes, calling it an insult to Americans and democracy. In Washington, Jared Halpern, Fox News.
12: A Florida man convicted in one of a series of killings that became known as the Hog Trail Murders. Daniel Owen Conahan has died by lethal injection in Florida. 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
12: Tensions in the Middle East are on the rise as the U.S. continues a very strict blockade against Iran. The latest from Fox's Anita Vogel.
18: U.S. Central Command says 96 commercial vessels have been turned around as the blockade intensifies. U.S. forces have also allowed more than 50 humanitarian aid vessels to pass through the strait. Israeli Prime Minister Benjamin Netanyahu posted a video of a large explosion showing the destruction of a massive underground Hezbollah tunnel in southern Lebanon. Earlier in the week, the U.S. military destroyed five Iranian oil tankers near Karg Island. That's Iran's main oil transit hub.
12: In an exclusive interview on Fox's The Ingram Angle, President Trump says he has no regrets starting the conflict with Iran. About 200,000 migrants from El Salvador waiting to hear if their temporary protected status lets them stay in the United States and whether that'll be extended for another 6 months.
19: The deadline was Wednesday, September 9th, but the department issued a statement Thursday saying they'd make an announcement at an appropriate time and that temporary protected status for El Salvador would stay in effect until then. Some attorneys are cautioning the Trump administration could eliminate the protections without making a public statement or an announce a decision at any time.
12: And Fox's Jill Nato reporting it's been a year since conservative activist Charlie Kirk was fatally shot while speaking on a Utah college campus. He co-founded Turning Point USA, and on Thursday, a group unveiled a statue of Kirk at their Phoenix headquarters. Arizona Congressman Andy Biggs.
20: Charlie is not just necessarily a teacher, a mentor to us, and a friend, but he is a generational changing historical figure. He really is.
12: A judge recently ruled the case against Tyler Robinson, the suspect who's been arrested in Kirk's killing, can now go to trial. I'm Sue Guzman. This is Fox News.
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0: of 9/11. 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

0: And welcome back, George Norrie, along with Isaac Weishaupt, as we talk about strange groups. Isaac, these groups like the Illuminati, the Bohemian Grove, Skull Bones, the Freemasons, do they do some good?
1: That's a good question. Do they do some good? I mean, I guess it depends on your perspective of things, right? One thing that I see in common with a lot of these groups, they seem to have a problem with religion, particularly Christianity. So, I mean, if one doesn't like religion or Christianity, then I suppose you would think that's good. My problem with that is that when you get down into it, you'll find that oftentimes these groups, they subscribe to some level of Gnosticism or Luciferianism, meaning that they worship their own system, right? Like it's their system is a worship of, sometimes it's referred to as the sun or Sirius or the blazing star in Freemasonry. But these things all go back to this idea of Lucifer as this sort of force that's trying to enlighten or help mankind, kind of like the Prometheus, right? Stealing the flame from the gods to help humanity. And that's how they view the technology, is that this is the tool given to us by these outside forces, these rebel forces, trying to break us free from what they believe to be a prison planet. That's why they don't have a problem with this idea of uploading our minds into a digital matrix, because they want to escape this material prison that they believe that we are in.
0: Let's go to the phones. East of the Rockies, Josh is with us in the state of Michigan. Hello, Josh. Go ahead.
2: Gentlemen, awesome show. And when you have these different groups, there's always a veil of secrecy to them. A lot of people get confused by it. I think a lot of times, a lot of these groups are just totally innocent. But you do have very religious people who don't like when you tamper with their flock. They don't want to be told that maybe there is not this, it isn't that. But it is 9/11, and I just think people should know, like you talk about groups, the fastest growing group in America is Islam, and America is changing considerably. It's turning into a third world country. You have a mayor in New York who's has friends that sided with the 19 hijackers on 9/11. You have communists running for mayor in Los Angeles. In Dearborn, Michigan, you have a mayor who's Islamic. So it is changing America. But did we really vote for this? I mean, I know there will always be different groups, but did we vote for America to be turned into a third world country? Because the political establishment and the corporate establishment want legal immigration. They want the third world is coming here to change America forever. I mean, what do they gain out of this? I mean, they live in gated communities. But what does it mean if you live in a gated community? Is that a free country? No, it isn't, right?
0: They seem to get cheap labor, do they not, Isaac?
1: You know, I kind of have a maybe a different take on some of that stuff. I think that the control system, they like to sell us things based on fear. There's always this exchange of supposed safety in exchange for privacy, right? Like that's what they did with 9/11. They passed the Patriot Act, and that they use things that exist. Like, I do believe that there, there should be some border security. I do believe that, you know, crimes happen. However, it's possible that what they're doing is trying to instill a certain fear. And the left and right, they both do this. They both take a boogeyman and they run it until you're terrified of things, and maybe they make you think that things are worse than they are. But I think what I look out for stuff like this, because I'm no different than everyone else. I'm subject to the same sort of fears that get dumped on me, like particularly with the AI thing right now. But what they're doing is they're spiking fear so that we are more easily controlled, right? Because once you look at your neighbor differently, or you're more skeptical and you kind of don't trust people and you think everything is dangerous and bad out there, then that opens up the door for an authoritarian, almost, you know, like system to come through. And that's what a lot of these secret societies are all about. They're all about, hey, you know what? Mankind, you're pretty evil. You're pretty awful. Why don't we step in and show you how to live? And we'll do it with our own authoritarian system.
0: Let's go to Douglas in Lincoln, Nebraska. Douglas, go for it.
3: All right. Thank you very much. Would you say, in your opinion, that these groups are all working towards the same goal, or would they look upon each other as competitors, you know, with competing goals?
0: Most of them, I would guess, are the same people. Would you not say that, Isaac?
1: Yeah, I think that philosophically speaking, they're all connected. They might have different flavors of how they want it to look or who's in control, right? Because when you get down to people that are on this level of, you know, like the more psychopathic form of this stuff that are willing to coordinate mass rituals or events that, you know, maybe like a 9/11 or something like that. Like, you're talking about real psychopath people. So some of these people are, I would argue, more insidious than others. But when you look at the philosophical ideas, you find various aspects. You see this concept of cycles of time. There's always a fascination by these groups with trying to usher in whatever the next age is. Sometimes they'll call it the Golden Age. Sometimes they'll call it Kali Yuga. There was a book called Generations written in the 90s that a lot of these think tanks were studying. And they referred to this as the fourth turning. Now, what was interesting was that the fourth turning was predicted to happen in 2020. This is back in the 90s. They predicted it would happen in 2020, that we would have this mass event, which we know we had an event, and that would instill the cycles for the next thing, which when you talk about this stuff, you have to understand that I think there's an occult practice involved with all this, right? There's a famous quote, I want to say it was J.P. Morgan, where he said, millionaires don't study astrology, billionaires do. And that's what we're talking about, you know? But there's many more examples I could give. You've got Francis Bacon wrote about the New Atlantis in the 17th century. You got Manly P. Hall writing about, what was his book called? The Secret Destiny of America. And they all have the same concepts. I mean, we're going back hundreds of years, all the way back to the Platonic Empire and even mythologies of Atlantis. It's always about this scientific class that will control the masses in this sort of proposed egalitarian utopia. But even within these own secret societies, they can't live up to their own ideas of egalitarian utopias. They have hidden agendas and hierarchies and initiation rituals and hazings and all kinds of stuff.
0: Isaac, we had a caller who would call quite often and all of a sudden just stopped calling, which was very unusual, and I thought maybe he had died or something. Tom tells me he's on the line for the first time in weeks. I'm going to go to him and chat with him for a little bit, then we'll go to your question. Cornelius in Louisiana, how the heck are you?
4: Well, George, I want to thank y'all for praying for me and everything, and some of the coastlies. I heard that lady wanted to send me some fortune cookies. I could probably use some good fortune, but my little flip phone, the SIM card messed up in it, and I'm trying to get another flip phone. This is one of these government-free phones, so I got an Obama phone, some people call it. So I hope you can hear me and everything, and I'd like to ask Mr. Isaac, if he doesn't mind, those first two callers, they're pretty much right online. My dad was a Knights Templar and stuff, and he warned me about all this stuff. But, Isaac, what I've been having a problem with, my phone, if you look at the back of it, it looked like something went in there and tore it up. So I've been fighting against this AI because they're putting them all over here in Louisiana because we got a lot of power sources and stuff. I call it the Antichrist intelligence. And if you ever saw the show Person of Interest, which y'all go to Paramount Plus and watch that show, it's telling everything that would happen. It started in 2010 and ended in about 2018. And Colossus, the Forbin Project, is another one. I know y'all mentioned HAL from Space Odyssey, but that was just one computer in one area. This AI has escaped, and RobbieStarbuck.com, he's suing Google AI and OpenAI for billions of dollars for ruining his life. And I, like I said, I hate AI. I think it's nothing but the devil. It's nothing but the Antichrist. People are praying to this thing, Isaac. Kim Commando has said their people got an AI Jesus that they pray to online now and all like that and asking questions what to do. So we're in bad trouble. I think we've got maybe 5 years left. But my daddy, he had warned us. He said that COVID was nothing but a COVID operation to get us used to, oh, you're going to do what the government tells you to do or else you're not going to get fed or you're not going to get no money or anything like that. So I don't know if you read the Bible. I do believe in the Bible and that we're in the end times. So I call AI nothing but the Antichrist intelligence, and it's done a number on my, my flip phone.
0: All right. Good to hear from you that you're okay, Corny. We did the wellness check with the police department, and they came back and told us it's your phone, so that was good. But nice to hear you. Go ahead, Isaac.
1: Yeah, that was a great call. I got questions. I want to know about the Knights Templar thing. I want to hear more about that. But anyway, because I do know that there apparently is an existing line of Knights Templar that, you know, I don't know. I guess it's the secret society, still obviously different from the 12th century Knights Templar. But as far as AI being the Antichrist, I mean, if you look at I believe it was Apple's first symbol they used for Siri, their AI, there's an 8-pointed star they used on one of the Apple products. I believe it was with Siri or the AI or something. And that is very similar to the Star of Babylon, right? This is the Star of Babylon that Crowley talks about, and it's a reference to the Sophia, the goddess of Gnosticism. And then furthermore, J.D. Vance was recently just talking on some podcast or something about how that at these AI companies, when they retire one of the old AI models, that they have this very strange funeral ceremony and people are crying. And even J.D. Vance said it was like kind of satanic, which begs the massive question, because, you know, he's the vice president, obviously, because I'm not going to say the wrong thing here, but he's associated with Peter Thiel on some level. Peter Thiel helped basically fund his rise in politics. And Peter Thiel is very much part of this idea of pursuing the dark enlightenment and instilling this sort of AI Palantir global police state. And I do believe that the 2020 pandemic thing was a some kind of test run to see how things would go, how people would receive the instructions. There's a lot of weird things happening, but it's all part of a ritualistic takeoff. You know, like for instance, in Freemasonry, they'll have different rituals for different degrees in Freemasonry, and they'll require themselves to cover their eyes or cover their face. And this is it's all about isolation, and in order for a person to come out and be reborn. And that's kind of what it was. We had these lockdowns and we're isolated. And then sort of symbolically, ritualistically, we are reborn and we come back out into the world. And it's now a new world. And that's possibly, and you'll notice that right when the pandemic started, they immediately told us that those ATIP videos, the UFO videos, the Go Fast and Gimbal and the FLIR UFO videos that the New York Times was reporting on, the government was like, yeah, those are real. And it all happened like within the same week. And I've always found that very interesting that we not only have this UFO disclosure age, but it was this strange ushering in of 2020, this decade.
0: Big time. West of the Rockies, Chris in Napa, California. Hey, Chris, go ahead.
5: Hey, good evening, gentlemen. Thank you for taking my call.
0: Sure.
5: Isaac, talking about, you know, your experiences with occultism, I live here in the San Francisco Bay Area, and you probably know this. There's a lot of that stuff going on up here, and it's been around for a long time. And I've actually got to see the kind of the darker side of the occult up close that kind of follows like the Aleister Crowley. But I also started about a year ago a small Christian YouTube channel, and I actually went up to Mount Shasta, and I actually got to speak with the cult up there, which they don't necessarily follow that. They don't follow the Aleister Crowley. They're more of the you know, Helen Blavatsky theosophy kind of thing. And as Christians, I kind of look at it, it's like, well, we both, as a Christian, we think that both of those are, come from the same source. It's evil, but it's kind of a good cop, bad cop. So, I just wanted to get your thoughts on that. And, thanks again for taking my call, guys.
0: Okay, Chris, go ahead, Isaac.
1: Wow, yeah, Mount Shasta. I mean, that's very interesting. I know Jay Widener, another great researcher. He
0: good guy, some, good guy.
1: Yeah, he is. He's great. I got to interview him not too long ago on my show. He had done some research on Mount Shasta, and there's a lot of sort of New Age influence going on there. And just like the caller suggested, there's this sort of theosophical connection there, which I was writing about in my Twin Peaks book, because that's very much, you know, Mark Frost was very much influenced with some of these ideas of theosophy, and it gets into like apocalyptic ideas and things like this. I think that it's interesting when you talk about the New Age stuff. That's one of the things that got me interested in all of this occultism, because I don't tend to think that all these New Age ideas are bad. I'm not like one of those types that's like, oh, it's all evil, don't do it. But I'm an Orthodox Christian, and in Orthodoxy, I've read several books, like Father Seraphim Rose wrote a book called Orthodoxy and the Religion of the Future back in the 60s. And he, very much like Kubrick, was very prophetic on how things were going to turn out in the future. And he was saying that through pop culture, that they were going to instill these sort of New Age ideas, and it was kind of an insidious, almost a Trojan horse thing, which would then get people to accept the ideas of aliens and UFOs. And look, and that's not a commentary on aliens or UFOs. I know this is like a huge, like, you guys are huge in the paranormal. I've done my own UFO hunting. I've done ghost huntings. I've done sky watching with the Bledsoes. I mean, I've seen some stuff that I don't know how to explain. Like, I believe in the paranormal. But if you read some of the Orthodox Christian literature, they'll tell you, like, hey, all of this stuff is tied into getting people away from Christianity. Now, I don't necessarily know that it means it's Satan or evil or the devil, because if you, even in the history of Christianity, there were angels that performed miracles. You know, that is arguably an alien. That's arguably a different kind of entity. So there's good and evil with the supernatural elements, and a lot of that stuff seems to happen up there in Mount Shasta.
0: Why do there seem to be so many conspiracies behind all this, Isaac?
1: Man, I think it's because there's no explanation for it, and we're left to come up with our own ideas. And this is what, you know, drives me every single day to research more and more to try to figure out, like, what the heck is going on.
0: We'll come back in a moment with Isaac Weishaupt and take final phone calls right here on Coast to Coast AM.
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10: It just makes me feel good when we walk in. 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
2: 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You can see our new stage, our new set, stuff like that. It's going to be a lot of fun, so check it out. It's Strange Universe.
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1: You sure will. 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Right at the top of the homepage, it says Insider. 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

0: And welcome back, George Norrie, along with Isaac Weishaupt, and we are talking about the strange and unusual of the Illuminati. Any new groups that are popping up, Isaac, or is it just the old ones?
1: Yeah, actually, Peter Thiel just got revealed to have a group called Dialogue that was based upon similar ideas that what I was talking about earlier with the Dark Enlightenment. And, you know, that's where it gets into kind of this new territories that, you know, Epstein could have been involved with a lot of cryptocurrency stuff and a lot of the tech ideas of AI and robots, and it gets into all kinds of wacky stuff. But yeah, there's still other groups popping up.
0: All right, let's go to Mark in Ohio to get us started. Go ahead, Mark.
2: George, your Navy colleague back at you.
0: Yes, you are.
2: Yeah, buddy. Anyway, George, just real quick, I wondered if Thomas out in La Jolla, California has called in lately.
0: He called in last night.
2: Oh, I missed it then, I guess. Yeah, I like to hear his comments. He's a real intuitive guy. Anyway, George, real quick, Isaac mentioned earlier, you know, Francis Bacon, and reminded me of the time I read my World Civ book recently. I'm thinking about writing a letter to a congressman. Anyway, something Bacon said, either in his Novum Organum, no less, was about published in 1620, where he said that he was looking for minds washed clean of opinions. And then he must have had a good sense of humor, too. But anyway, and then he mentioned his the Idols of the Marketplace. He talked about, you know, how ideas become spread like wildfire. Idols of the Marketplace and Idols of the Theater, he talked about. There were four or five different areas he went into. But anyway, you know, I wonder, George, when you head on the time traveler, John Peters biographer, you had him on a while back?
0: Yes.
2: About a year ago, maybe?
0: Oscar.
2: And I wondered, his biographer. And I wondered if you had asked him, I didn't remember, as to the conditions of society, what the conditions of society were in 2036, if there had been, you know, he mentioned his timeline, this biographer mentioned, and then we're getting into Brian Greene, you know, talking about timelines, which he, you know, the physicist Brian Greene, talking about different timelines, but, anyway, in 2036, he said that things, you know, so-and-so happened, that happened, that didn't happen, and so on. I wondered if you'd ask him specifically, you know, about the conditions were at, you know, at that time.
0: We talked a little bit about it, and things aren't any dramatically changed. They continue to do what's happening right now. What do you think the future holds with this, Isaac?
1: Yeah, you know, that's interesting. You would bring up the Francis Bacon stuff. You sound pretty knowledgeable about that. The one thing of his that I saw that stands in my mind is that he apparently was the one that came up with this concept that it's better to entertain people in order to get a message across than to directly lecture at them, which is what informs my whole view of study, right? I'm always into the pop culture stuff. Like that's the gateway. That's the thing. I think that's the reason that, you know, I talk about certain artists and they got to shut my YouTube channel down, right? I think it's because that's the truth. And then, you know, surely everyone's heard all the various theories that Francis Bacon was actually the author of Shakespeare's works, which would further sort of embody that idea that entertainment is like the influence system, and it's almost like a form of subtle mind control in a way.
0: Let's go to Ruth in Maryland. Hello, Ruthie. Go ahead.
3: Hi, George, and thank you for taking my call. And welcome back, Cornelius. We're glad you're back. And Isaac, I have to tell you, I'm a Clockwork Orange fan, too. I used to have a really cool Clockwork Orange shirt. It was Alice Cooper Clockwork Orange shirt. Too bad I don't still have it. But I wanted to ask you about a secret society called the Knights of the Golden Circle. I believe they were started back in the 1850s. And were they part of the Illuminati? And was Jesse James and John Wilkes Booth in this society?
1: Yeah, so I'm not familiar with that. I'll be honest with you. At first I thought you were trying to talk about the Golden Dawn, which is kind of something I'm more familiar with. But I'm not familiar with the Knights of the Golden Circle. The Alice Cooper shirt sounds awesome, though. I've always been fascinated by Clockwork Orange. I've got a whole sleeve of tattoos of Stanley Kubrick stuff. So anyway, yeah. Sorry, I'm not a good source for that question.
0: What do you think it was about Stanley Kubrick that allowed him to make the kind of movies he made about those groups?
1: I think what happens is sometimes if you get in the circle of folks and you see some things, I think that there's like this two-way blackmail thing. And, you know, as the theories go, and Jay Widener was one of the pioneers of the theory about the Apollo 11 fake moon landing in The Shining type stuff with 2001 A Space Odyssey. I think that he maybe had been part of the system for a minute. And when he got into some of the inner workings, maybe he didn't like what he saw. And then he decided he was going to sort of subtly expose it, because that would make sense as to why he basically left America after, I think it was after he filmed 2001, he left and never came back. And he didn't want to fly. And a lot of people thought that, oh, he was just this kind of eccentric director. But I think he was in fear of people reaching out and touching him. You know what I mean?
0: Big time. Let's go next to Mark in Ventura, California. Hey, Mark, go ahead.
4: Hi, you guys. Bacon is actually a Illuminati family. And the Knights of the Golden Circle, absolutely Illuminati. Jesse James robbing the train's banks to raise money for the Confederacy. Now, you say you got canceled on YouTube there because you're messing with Tavistock Institute, which is run by the Royal Institute for International Affairs, right? So you're messing with Olympians. Like in Napa Valley, California, Maurice Strong out of Canada, not only is he Illuminati, but he's Olympian. That's the creme de la creme of the Illuminati. Now, these people, you could find them if you look on the list of the Committee of 300 or Trilateral Committee. They're going to have their family name there, or they're going to have the name of their representative there. And also, what I wanted to bring up, Yale and Skull and Bones, that was started by Nodiah Russell. He was Jewish, with James Pierpont. They started the Skull and Bones over at Yale. And the Olympians, George Soros, real name Georgi Schwartz, he was, I think, Hungarian Jewish, makes the money for these Olympians, this Illuminati, through the Quantum Fund. I mean, this guy can actually ruin economies of whole countries. And, you know, with the devaluation of currencies and so forth. And George, are you any relation to George Nouri, spelled with a K-H? He was the Grand Secretary for the Masons for the District of Lebanon and Syria. That was back in 1998. It's a Nouri, but it's a different spelling. And that's all I wanted to say here.
0: Now, not that I know of, but you never know about what happened a long time ago. Go ahead, Isaac.
1: Hey, your callers are not playing around tonight. They know their stuff, my goodness.
0: They know their stuff. They are ready.
1: Yeah, so Tavistock, that I did a 4 or 5 episode deep dive into MK Ultra, and Tavistock inevitably comes up with these kinds of schools of thought. I do think that the MK Ultra was not a failure. I don't think that was a failed program, because when you read through the literature of, because I had basically read through several books ranging from, you know, wild conspiracy talk all the way up to Poisoner in Chief, which is about Sidney Gottlieb, the guy who was running MK Ultra. And, the one thing that seemed to show up in a lot of the official sources was that the people in charge of all this, they didn't want it to just be this program to battle, you know, communist brainwashing and all this stuff that you read about. What they were looking at was a control system for everyone. They wanted to find a way to control everyone's mind, you know, in America. So I have no doubts that Tavistock, being the sort of British arm of this MK Ultra program, and the MK Ultra, which, of course, you know, when you get an MK Ultra, you inevitably talk about how the Beatles and the dentist for the Beatles was basically giving them LSD, and that connects into MK Ultra as well. But they know how to psychologically control us. And, you know, it's that Roman bread and circus idea that through the entertainment, they can steer humanity because it speaks to the subconscious and the emotional level of the viewer.
0: First time caller Rosa's with us in San Diego. And if you're a first time caller, I invite you to call that line. Go ahead, Rosa.
5: Hi. I was just wanting to know, I mean, I see a correlation, but I mean, I could be wrong because I'm into these whole conspiracy theories and stuff. But I saw a video about somebody warning us about the secret evil global group was looking towards centralized, authoritarian one world governments, which also seems to sound like DSA, you know, the Democratic Socialists of America. If you look at their agenda, it's pretty similar, you know, communism. And also the COVID shots, it's also been found that that Gates and Epstein were involved in the mRNA, you know, the COVID-19 shots, and they were also pumped with HPV virus, which causes cancer, and abortion pills.
0: What'd you think of that vaccine, Isaac? Did you look into it?
1: I did. You know, I reluctantly looked into it. I had never given it a thought until 2020 came upon us. And I thought, okay, well, here's this rabbit hole. And I went down the rabbit hole and, actually did 8 episodes, which I've removed since then because I came to the realization that I don't want to be involved in other people's health decisions. You know, I don't feel like I've got a role in that or a place in that. What I had found looking into all of that was, there's a lot of justification for both sides of this argument, right? And I think it comes down to, you know, people's personal choices and people's personal health, and right. That's kind of where I stand on all that stuff. But the caller to address, you know, the Epstein thing, I think is interesting because it ties into this what we call the transhumanism movement. And I had written about transhumanism pretty heavily in my first book back in 2012, which ironically, George, you're actually in that book. You're in the beginning chapters. I talked about some of the influences that got me researching the occult, the Illuminati, because it was my first book I had ever written. And you've got a whole section in there, a whole paragraph for Coast to Coast. So this is a big honor for me to be on your show. But the ideas of transhumanism is something that they've always been obsessed with, right? And 15 years after I wrote this first book, we're still looking at it. And Jeffrey Epstein down at Zorro Ranch, we know that through the New York Times article, they straight up told us there was this transhumanistic DNA plan to populate the planet. And he was doing experimentation and experimenting on people there, we'll say allegedly. And I had recently been researching his connections to a robot creator named David Hansen, who runs Hansen Robotics with one of the lead robotics engineers, a guy named Ben Gertzel. And there's all these connections on the Epstein list of these emails where there's discussion about them trying to fund, to the tune of millions and millions of dollars, these robots that, I mean, they were designed, the images that they drafted up made it look very like a sexy robot. Worse yet, some of the robots looked juvenile, we'll say.
0: Oh, jeez.
1: I mean, again, it gets deep in the weeds with crazy stuff, but it's interesting because David Hansen, the engineer of Hansen Robotics, he had created a Sophia robot. And this robot was part of the Bina 48, which is another robot that I talked about in my book. But to sum it up, David Hansen and his wife are members of a magical organization allegedly called the Ordo Templi Orientis, which was run by Aleister Crowley. So you see, there's just a couple degrees of separation between major league ritual magic occultists like Aleister Crowley and transhumanistic pursuits by Jeffrey Epstein and Peter Thiel and all these nefarious groups working together.
0: Isaac, keep in touch with us. We love your information, okay?
1: Oh, absolutely. Thank you for having me on. Appreciate it.
0: We shall be back in a moment to talk about the power of crystal skulls right here on Coast to Coast AM.
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6: 25 years since 9/11. I'm Ted Lindner, Fox News. Today, Friday, marks a quarter century since the terrorist attacks in New York City, the Pentagon, and Shanksville, Pennsylvania. 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
7: On September 11th, 2001, 19 hijackers associated with the terror group Al-Qaeda began a series of attacks on targets in the U.S., the deadliest terror attacks on American soil in the country's history. Almost 3,000 lives were taken that day at the World Trade Center towers in New York City, the Pentagon in Washington, D.C., and near Shanksville, Pennsylvania, where United Flight 93 crashed when passengers attempted to retake the plane. This year, there's an additional moment of silence at the 9/11 observance ceremony in New York City to honor the thousands of people who've been lost since the attacks due to 9/11-related illnesses. In New York City, Tanya J. Powers, Fox News.
6: Later this morning at that ceremony in New York City, Vice President J.D. Vance will be there representing the White House. He'll join victims' relatives and the four former U.S. presidents. Former President Bush, who of course was in office when the terror attacks happened. Former President Bill Clinton, as well as former Presidents Obama and Biden as well. President Trump will pay his respects at the Pentagon Memorial in D.C. Various speakers took the stage in Dallas Thursday night for the final night of the midterm convention, with none bigger than the final two. First Vice President J.D. Vance making the case for Republicans in November.
8: It's the first in the last 80 years to reverse the border invasion. Under Donald Trump's leadership, we have seen the foreign-born share of our population drop by 3 million people. That's illegal aliens that we sent back home.
6: And it was on to the keynote address featuring the president.
9: Our country has never done better. We're taking in trillions, trillions of dollars.
6: We're now less than 2 months away from the midterms. 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
13: Temperatures being 30 degrees above average.
10: 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Just click listen, then swipe right and hear the latest news updates on your time. 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
6: A New York City firefighter reflecting on the fellow FDNY members lost 25 years ago today at Ground Zero from the station where he still works. Fox's Grinnell Scott.
4: Sal Organo is a firefighter at 10 House across the street from where the Twin Towers once stood. But he wasn't there on 9/11. He was assigned to a station in Brooklyn, but rushed back to eventually learn six of his fellow firefighters were among the first on scene and died in the attack. 2.5 decades later, Organo is still at 10 House, the last left of those assigned there in 2001. He said he and his fellow FDNY members still welcome visitors who want to see the small station near Ground Zero. Organo's 65 now and drives the engine for 10 House. He says he's not ready to retire and will keep telling the story of 9/11 and his station's connection to it. In New York, Grinnell Scott, Fox News.
6: New scrutiny over AI researcher Jacob Coxone about his social media posts warning about artificial intelligence growing, with critics wondering how his fears reached high-profile politicians despite a limited online presence beforehand. Fox's Peter Ducey has more on this from the White House.
14: However it is that he came about leaving and communicated with anybody on the outside, Anthropic is saying they agree with this whistleblower's assessment that AI could and humanity, and Anthropic is putting the chances of that happening within the next decade at greater than 10%. The New York Times is reporting this afternoon that Anthropic says they have stopped attempts to research chemical weapons. They just can't tell right now if it was done by legitimate researchers or potential terrorists. The president's former top AI advisor, David Sachs, is now saying surely Anthropic's IPO must be paused until the claims of this whistleblower can be investigated.
6: White House officials now trying to find a way to keep AI regulated while continuing to expand research and looking to beat out top competitor China. I'm Ted Lindner. This is Fox News.
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1: The power of crystal skulls. In a moment, the Reverend Sarah Nash joins us to talk about them, and we'll take your calls in the last hour of the program right here on Coast to Coast AM. Sea Crane has what you need to stay ready when severe weather knocks out the power. 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

0: And welcome back. George Norrie with you, the Reverend Sarah Nash with us, founder of the White Light Express, a clairvoyant and ordained minister who has spent more than 25 years teaching about the paranormal and the mysteries of the universe. And for 16 years, she studied crystal skulls and the legend of the 13 crystal skulls, introduced to them by a Mayan priest, later fulfilling prophecy by discovering her own crystal skull. Sarah Nash on Coast to Coast. It's been a while, Sarah. How you been?
1: Oh, it's yeah, it has been a while. I've been great. I've been great, actually really busy writing, visiting. The White Light Express has its 25-year anniversary coming up. So that's kind of a big deal. 25 years of prayers. And let's remember, you don't have to pay to pray.
0: Not at all. How did you get involved in such kind of spirituality?
1: Well, my life. Yeah, no, my mother thought that I needed an exorcism at a really young age, took me to a priest who was the first person who actually validated me. But my fascination with crystal skulls happened because, well, as a Jungian analyst, I'm actually the world's most skeptical psychic, but I had a dream about this old man. And he was holding up skulls over his head. Now, I never really got into any of the whole rigmarole or any of the legends or anything. I was really interested

0: and aliens, paranormal situations with ghosts. And because I've had my own NDA, yeah, I have that near death experience. Don't talk about it. When I had my dream as a, I looked it up immediately the next day. And this was back in, 2009, 2010. And I looked up old man crystal skulls. And the first thing that popped up on Google was Hunbat's Men. And there was the man that I dreamed about, that I'd had that dream about. And it was shocking. A really, really shocking. Like I said, I'm skeptical. That's like my first go-to is it's not a ghost. It's not an alien. It's not something spiritual. It's something that our mind is making up. And so when I get confirmations like these, this is what kind of puts me over the line into the supernatural and the paranormal. But, and then I had to meet him immediately. I began writing, and asking. And so when I finally did meet with Hunbat's on the solstice during the,
1: And he was the Mayan priest, priest, mm-hmm. Right?
0: Oh, yeah, absolutely. And Patricia and Daniel Cardona, they run the Cosmic Mystery Schools, but Hunbat's had his own crystal skull. And when I met him, he said, you know, you're not magical. What's inside of you is magical. And, you know, that was my first, I think, moment of bruised ego. I'm like, I'm not magical. I wanted to be magical. We all want to be magical.
1: How old, Sarah, are crystal skulls generally?
0: Well, old as the earth. they're carved. I mean, the Maya and the Aztecs used skull imagery, and they carved stone, jade, obsidian, and other materials into sacred objects. But the famous large quartz skulls that claim to be ancient Mesoamerican artifacts, they've not held up well under scientific examination. So there are several examples of how evidence of modern cutting and polishing techniques. And this doesn't prove that there wasn't an ancient person that never carved anything resembling a skull from crystal. It means that we basically we lack any credible archaeological evidence for the grand tradition described in what we would call modern crystal skull lore. They're old. Of course they're old, but I mean, basically we can go back to the early 19th century. And it starts with the Mitchell Hedges skull, mm-hmm. and others, the Smithsonian skull, but, we don't have any real evidence, but I'm not going to say that doesn't mean something.
1: How did they carve them out so smoothly?
0: Well, they used rotary.
1: Yeah, they have power tools,
0: modern,
1: right?
0: Modern technology. When we look at the documentation is that they were probably used with diamond cutting skills and just it's all modern tooling. There's no evidence that shows that that it's done by ancient hands.
1: Well, that's an interesting take. What do you mean by that?
0: Well, you know, when we go back to religious and spiritual traditions, okay, and this is like following Isaac too, because almost everywhere skulls and bones have represented mortality, our ancestors, saints, wisdom, initiation, those kinds of things. Christian traditions preserved relics of saints, right? Buddhist and Hindu traditions sometimes bring in human remains or skull imagery as reminders that we are impermanent, that we're going to transcend. But the Mesoamerican civilizations used a lot of skull imagery, really extensively. But European Christianity developed, what is that, memento mori? Remember that you will die, basically. Mm-hmm. Different cultures really interpret the image differently. There's a basic message that keeps returning. Life is temporary. What are you going to do with it?
1: But are you saying that they were carved out from ancient mechanical abilities?
0: No, not at all. In fact, quite the opposite. I'm saying that it was modern. Anything ancient that we have that is representing a skull is the tooling on it is completely different.
1: Well, when you say modern, what do you mean by that?
0: Well, I think it's important to go with what the prophecy, right? The 13 skulls prophecy and where that came from. And so we don't know, not anything resembling the documentation that we'd expect for a genuine ancient prophecy. There's no known Maya codex containing the 13 skulls prophecy. And there isn't a recognized pre-Columbian inscription laying out the story either. The crystal skull story accumulated layers during the 20th century. And it really became intertwined with a lot of New Age teachings. And the indigenous attributed prophecies like Atlantis and extraterrestrial narratives that came later. So when somebody says ancient Maya prophecy says that there's 13 crystal skulls, my next question is, you know, which Maya text? And that's where the historical trail becomes really, really thin. But I also want to point out that our crystal skulls today represent a kind of a modern form of ancestor symbolism.
1: What is the legend, Sarah, of the 13 crystal skulls?
0: Mostly that when there are 13 skulls, that when they come together, then we're supposed to have this sacred moment of revelation, aka disclosure, perhaps. It's about a doorway opening, if you will.
1: Have these 13 skulls all been found?
0: No. Okay, so this is where I want to step in with what I do know from a really personal place, because again, I've only had this experience with crystal skulls for about 15 years, and I have my own, and the way I have a 13-pound rose quartz crystal skull, and her name is Leah Rose, and she's traveled. She likes to visit people. She's sat with some of the grandmothers, and she's been to Sedona. She's sat in a couple of conferences, and so I give her the personality that I feel is best suited for the vibration, the rose quartz vibration, right, of love and that heart-based stuff. But so I have actually met someone who claimed to be part of creating or spreading the 13 skulls story. And this was in Mount Shasta. And this was what, 2012. My husband was with me. This guy in this crystal store, you know, we walked in because at that point I had a very small jasper, it was carved out of jasper and a crystal skull that I had found at a different store, a different mm-hmm. crystal store. But he said to me, well, which one of the original 13 crystal skulls do you want? I have like 30 in the back.
1: Jeez.
0: And yeah, what he said though was that he and a few of his friends that were in the selling the crystal trade, which was part of this New Age movement that in the New Age really isn't new, but the pushing forward of, and what was it that Isaac said earlier? Somebody said in the first half of your show, George, idols are the marketplace. Like it was all about capitalism and how could they really influence people to buy more crystals and to really get involved with it. So because this 13, the prophecy really asks us to become involved in something and pushing something forward. And I believe what that something is disclosure. So what fascinated me really about this man telling me that he and his friends, back, I think he said it was the late 70s or maybe the early 80s, they came up with this plan to, you know, promote crystals and, make it more so that people would make it more so than to make it better for people to, become more involved, say at a very personal level with their stones. So, like I said, I didn't really care whether his claim was true. Basically, what I did was I found myself sitting across from someone who was essentially saying, you know, this ancient legend, it may not be ancient at all. And, you know, here's the thing. It didn't destroy my interest. It really didn't. It deepened it, because then the question for me became, how does a story become sacred? I mean, how many generations have to repeat something before the folklore becomes traditional? And, you know, can a modern myth carry a psychological truth?
1: Well, how many of these 13 skulls have been reunited?
0: Well, 30. I don't know.
1: 30? 13. Out of 13, you said 30? Yeah.
0: Well, 13 is really, it's like an irresistible number. It carries associations with lunar cycles, transformation, feminine symbolism, and Christian imagery through Jesus, Yeshua.
1: Well, this guy that you mentioned, though, can't have all the skulls. I'm sure of that.
0: No, that's just the point. He was being irreverent about it, because there's not 13 crystal skulls, whether they're crystal or rose quartz or granite or, you know, a different kind of sediment or what have you. The thing is that it was promoting an idea to push something forward, both to promote capitalism, but also to get people really interested in what crystals can do for them. And really, you know, it's really difficult to take the skull imagery and make it irreverent. There's something that happens to us. I mean, it's like we all have a skull, right? I mean, it's like it represents that whole mortality part of it, and the sacred essence behind it. Well, okay, let's consider a wedding ring. So chemically, nothing happens to the gold during the ceremony, right? But nobody's going to actually argue that the ring means exactly what it meant while it was sitting in the jeweler's case. So the same thing goes with a crystal. We see something, we walk into a store, but a skull makes it far more personal. So,
1: but these 13 skulls could be scattered throughout the planet, right?
0: Well, absolutely. But that's on the presumption, George, that this prophecy is really a prophecy. Because, you know, my information was that this was a made up prophecy in order to promote an idea. So I've always moved forward from that place because it felt the most accurate to me, which is why I began studying skulls. So one of the things that we have to ask ourselves, I mean, this story didn't really become anything until we started this whole, again, this quote unquote new age, this era of new age belief. Now, let's go back to Humbat's men, though. Let's go back to my dream and why it blew up in my face. And I had to find out more.
1: All right.
0: So I had this dream, and then this man appears who is a real man, and he has a real practice, and he's a real Mayan priest. So I go visit him, and he tells me what he tells me. So he has his own teaching about crystal skulls. So we can't ignore the oral tradition of our indigenous people. And that I think is what becomes very important. So did the story, did the myth persist before, or did it get really pushed forward after this whole prophecy, the marketing behind the prophecy began? Like, it had to begin somewhere. That's where everyone that I know of comes up against silence.
1: Is the Mayan elder, Humbert's men, still alive?
0: Mm-mm. Excuse me. No, he's not. He passed away. Oh, gosh. I'm so sorry. I can't remember. I think about
1: 2012.
0: No, he passed away after that. I met him in 2011, 2010.
1: 2016, it says.
0: Okay. Yeah, but I have been in contact with Patricia and Daniel Cardona, and they carry on his tradition.
1: Well, back to the skulls for a moment. Are you saying that these 13 skull legends are not real?
0: Well, yeah, that's exactly what I'm saying, but that doesn't make it meaningless. I mean, because I guess yes and no, because historical truth and symbolic truth are not identical things. What I'm saying is that we don't have a meaningful historical basis to fall back on. What we have is this influx of this supposed prophecy. But with regard to 13 skulls coming together, there's no real evidence that that is a true indigenous prophecy or story. We know that the skulls themselves, there may be more than 13. Again, there could be 113. There could be 13. You know, it's that number. It's the number that causes people to become, really, invested in it. You know, our brains are extraordinary relationship machines. You know, we name cars, children give names to stuffed animals, and this is something that endures. When we can really put a personality or something, what do they call that? When we're, when we give meaning to something that is essentially not sentient or conscious, and then suddenly it becomes that, you know, I can say that becoming something psychological doesn't make it trivial.
1: Well, we're going to take a short break, Sarah. When we come back, let's talk about the power of a crystal skull.

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9: 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I ordered it within 1 week. 1 week. 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

0: And welcome back, George Norrie, along with the Reverend Sarah Nash, as we talk about crystal skulls. Sarah, if I recall, didn't you bring your crystal skull to our Beyond Belief television taping years ago?
1: I did. That was Leah Rose, and she's quite remarkable. she's the one that came to me in Port Townsend, Washington. I was walking through the small Victorian town there, and in the window there was a beautiful, beautiful rose quartz skull that I didn't see at first. It was my girlfriend who spotted it, and so eventually, you know, we went into the store, and I finagled my way. She wasn't for sale, excuse me. And the owner, you know, he kept looking at my girlfriend and myself, and you know, she'd been my best friend for half of my life, actually. And he caved, and he let us walk out with it. And, you know, one of my biggest regrets was not just taking ownership of her right at the beginning, because now I have this on again, off again relationship with this beautiful piece of stone. And it's interesting because, you know, she weighs 13 pounds exactly, too. There's that number.
0: That's a good-sized crystal skull.
1: It is. Yeah. What I love about her is that she is carved out of rose quartz. So I think there's a distinction there. Rose quartz and you know, the skulls that people have, because there are so many out there that are there. Some of them are mass produced. Some of them are made very lovingly by craftsmanship. With great craftsmanship by creators that put a lot of love and energy and even like Reiki into the work that they do. But rose quartz in spirituality is about love and compassion and emotional healing. And it's been that way for generations. For me personally, the symbolism of love matters hugely. I don't think spiritual power without love is particularly interesting. Right. I mean, power alone is just power, and love changes its direction. And so she sits on my altar space, and I'm not a witch, okay? The
0: You're
1: minute you
0: reverend.
1: Say altar, people are like, ah. But I light candles for the White Light Express and the people who send in their prayers. We've had thousands and thousands for the last 25 years, probably about 15,000 prayers come in. And I've had so many remarkable stories behind that. But speaking of remarkable stories, one of the things that I did kind of want to head back to was with regard to those prophecies about, you know, the 13 crystal skulls and what mm-hmm. have you. I think more importantly, it's about disclosure. Essentially, when all 13 were supposed to come together, there was going to be this event that would allow something to happen. And so we're all waiting for that something to happen. I think that something is disclosure.
0: That's interesting. And how would the 13 come together? From 13 different individuals who might own them? Some kind of a convention? What do you think?
1: Right? I think there should be. And actually, there are quite a few really amazing conventions all around the United States and the world, actually, where people bring in their crystal skulls. But, you know, again, what we have, I'm guilty of this too, this ownership thing. You know, we don't own our skulls, though. And talk to anybody who's an aficionado of the crystal skull mythology and the whole caretaking. We are caretakers. We don't own them. They don't own us. It is a caretaking thing. And, you know, I think the more ego that you have behind what you're doing and the more money behind it, though, I think sometimes the original purpose can get lost. You know, I went to Sedona, and there's this beautiful place out there, and I can't recall what it's called, actually. They have a huge labyrinth. And you and I have talked about labyrinths on a number of occasions, but, there were this building there, this I think it's a retreat center. They had about 6 or 7 really amazing, huge crystal skulls. A couple of them were larger than Leah. And, you know, 13 pounds of rock, carrying that around, you know, going through airport security is always fun, you know. There have been a couple of times, you know, I have a little, because I carry her with me. I'm not going to check her, of course. But I just, you know, I let them know that I am an ordained reverend. I have my credentials with me. And you know, because they tend to look at you very strangely, like, what is this? Because, and I've seen what it looks like when it goes through the scanner.
0: Yeah, exactly.
1: It always raises alarms. So what I really want to talk about too, though, is the consciousness behind these crystals. I mean, you know, do they have consciousness, or do we apply consciousness to them?
0: And that labyrinth I think you were talking about is called Mago, M-A-G-O. I'm pretty sure that's it.
1: That doesn't ring a bell, but yeah, there's labyrinths all over the place. I have one. I have a 33-foot labyrinth in my backyard. So
0: this one's 48 feet wide.
1: Ooh.
0: It's pretty good size. Well, back to the skulls for a moment. Do they possess a certain power about them?
1: Again, you know, I think they act as an amplifier. And so my answer is yes, and no. I mean, technologically, crystals can function within resonant and electronic systems, right? So metaphysically, people have used that word amplifier for a really long time. So psychologically, I mean, suppose you sit before a skull or an object that represents love, your ancestors, or healing, our attention becomes focused then. Your intention becomes focused. And that's kind of my power line right there. You know, the power of positive focused intention. So that's the whole premise of the White Light Express. If we can focus positive energy towards something. And so going back to the quote unquote prophecy, I think ultimately it wasn't just about capitalism creating this mythology around a possibly already standing legend that really didn't have any ground beneath it other than just oral tradition. It's like, how can we create an emotional state? Talk about MK Ultra. Okay. This is like the anti ultra. It's like, all right, we're going to use our crystals against your mind control. So we're, you know, this is where our emotional state does change. This ritual suddenly has structure to an experience. So even without invoking paranormal physics, something has really been amplified. You. So then the question then is whether anything else has been amplified along with you. And I don't want to take experiencers' experiences away from them. Those are absolutely real.
0: Is it conceivable that these crystal skulls have some kind of consciousness about them?
1: 100%. Yeah, actually enormously. Wow. I mean, if Leah Rose has consciousness, then, you know, it's also amplifying my consciousness. And so then we can go back to, like, I think it was Andrew Cohen who started like the whole movement about what is consciousness. So again, it's that focused intention. So what is consciousness? I mean, consciousness is all around us, and we can anthropomorphize anything. And that was the word that I was looking before the break. It's like, you know, I can anthropomorphize a toothpick, actually, but it's the power of the human imagination. I think it was Stephen King who said, if, you know, if the human mind can conceive of it somewhere, not only is it possible, but probable. So, but remember, power alone is not power. Something has to change its direction. And when we look at something with hatred, that's like a really laser focused kind of, well, it's laser focused and it's hot and who knows, maybe lasers were what were used to create some of the quote unquote ancient crystal skulls. That hasn't necessarily been proven, but we can't disprove it either, I don't think. But love is a wider spectrum, and it spreads out into a bigger and softer place. So that consciousness that lives inside hatred or lives inside love, I think it's a very fine line. So we can't ignore either the psychological symbols behind what consciousness is.
0: Is it possible, though, that the crystal skulls could be a communication device?
1: Well, yes, absolutely possible. We know that crystals store information, right? And we know that crystalline materials participate in technologies that process and transmit and store information. But the statement that quartz can be involved in information technology is really different from saying this crystal contains memories of Atlantis. So, but can they be used to, to amplify the experience? Absolutely.
0: Have you ever felt that your crystal skull was trying to communicate with you?
1: You know, to be perfectly honest, you know, when people say honestly, no, I cannot say that I have felt that in a 100% yes, she is trying to communicate with me. I will say that I get this sensation and a feeling. It's like a nudge in my body, in my heart, in my soul. And it's she acts, I believe, as a gatekeeper to certain thoughts and certain feelings that I can use with my clients. I have had experiences in retreats and in workshops where people have been holding her and they'll just cry. They'll just begin to cry and they'll release, trauma or pain. And so is she communicating? If we're going to use communication, if we're going to say, okay, I'm having this conversation with George Norrie, am I going to have the same conversation with Leah? No. But, you know, this isn't to say that over distance of time, you know, that we can't communicate with each other using our hearts. I think if she is communicating with me and, you know, not with words.
0: Well, what would you say though, sir? What would you say if you had to speculate on the origin of the crystal skull, but why they were made and carved? What's their purpose?
1: Again, I think it's to bring humanity together so that we can have a shared experience. There has to be love behind it. I don't think it's destructive. I truly don't. And, you know, we can put a lot of emphasis on the people have reported visions and impressions. And, you know, some people have had telepathic communication. I'm not going to say that that isn't true, but the images and the voices and especially the emotional experiences, these are all associated with crystal skull meditations. So, but the most important thing behind that is that, is it bringing us together or is it dividing us? I think it's bringing us together.
0: Is it conceivable though that they are telephones to extraterrestrials?
1: Well, of course it's conceivable. Absolutely. I mean, do we have convincing evidence that crystal skulls are extraterrestrial technology? No. But if we look at the examined famous skull, I'm trying to remember the name of it, but mostly it's okay. So we have human manufactured skulls, not alien manufactured. Right. But there's another question hiding under that. Why do we repeatedly, humans, associate advanced ancient objects with beings from the stars, right? So I think we are absolutely fascinated by the possibility that this intelligence has preceded us. And can aliens use crystal skulls or any crystal, really, right, to communicate with us? Absolutely. Why not? And I think they probably would use a crystal skull because there it has that very human it's an icon of the human existence, of the human self. It's, again, the skull. It's everywhere.
0: What if they are somewhat demonic? Is it possible?
1: You know, I think that is possible, especially with any a lot of spiritual worldviews. But this is okay. So this is where I get really extremely cautious. Human beings interpret these experiences through a vocabulary that is, you know, what basically what they know. So a medieval Christian might say angel or demon, okay? And somebody living today might say extraterrestrial. And a Jungian, such as myself, would describe this as an archetypical presence. But, you know, in this altered state of consciousness, this is where we have to become careful because anything can come through anything. However, I want to point out that if it is a crystal skull, chances are the energy around that, and this is where I get woo-woo, you know, I'm going to become definitively woo-woo. I think we are more protected than other, perhaps, devices or sacred objects. I think other sacred objects might be more open to demonic possession than, say, or doorways than a crystal skull.
0: Sarah, when we come back in a moment on Coast to Coast, we're going to take phone calls with you about crystal skulls right here on Coast to Coast AM.
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0: Hi, this is Dan DiOrio. Coming up this Saturday, it's our Saturday showcase with the Peoria Riverfront Museum. 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That's all this Saturday at 8 o'clock. It's our Saturday showcase with the Riverfront Museum on WMBD.
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12: Closing out the convention, I'm Sue Guzman, Fox News. President Trump with a final message on the second day of the midterm convention in Dallas, Texas.
13: If the Democrats get in, they'll destroy everything that we built. They'll ruin our country. So on Election Day, November 3rd, you got to do me a favor. You got to get out and vote, and you're going to pretend I'm on the ballot. Because in a way, I am on the ballot. Because if they get in, they're going to take away all of the things that we got, and we can't let that happen.
12: Vice President J.D. Vance.
14: So I'm asking you, my fellow Republicans, to remember that this November is so much more than red team versus blue team. It's so much more than having good politicians in Washington. It's about sending a message to the Democratic Party that if you send your crazies, we're going to send you packing.
12: Republicans have been under fire from Democrats as gas prices are on the rise and the conflict with Iran continues. America pauses to remember the September 11th terrorist attacks today. Ceremonies will be held in New York, the Pentagon, and Shanksville, Pennsylvania, where United Flight 93 went down.
15: Earlier this week, officials in Shanksville pushed the need to inform younger Americans about the tragic events. Donna Gibson is the executive director of the Friends of Flight 93 National Memorial.
16: Only 15 states actually require some type of curriculum about 9/11 in the classroom.
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16: And then to use the Flight 93 story for inspiration about courage and heroism.
15: Gordon Felt lost his brother Edward on Flight 93. He said the country needs to take on a new challenge because eventually...
17: We won't be here to tell the story. We'll do it as long as we can, but at some point we've got to hand it off to the next generation.
15: Kevin Uretsky, Fox News.
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12: One of the 4 aircraft taken over by hijackers 25 years ago today crashed into the Pentagon.
23: 5 hijackers boarded American Airlines Flight 77 at Dulles, bound for Los Angeles. But as the plane went over Kentucky, the hijackers seized control of the aircraft and turned off the plane's transponder. At 9:37 a.m., the plane flew into the western face of the Pentagon. The 59 on board, aside from the hijackers, were killed. And 125 inside the Pentagon were killed, including children and teachers who were visiting on a school trip. The plane went through 3 of the Pentagon's 5 concentric rings, causing a massive fire that took hours to put out. The effort to rebuild the Pentagon took less than a year. It was called the Phoenix Project. Jessica Rosenthal, Fox News.
12: The U.S. is continuing a very strict blockade against Iran.
24: U.S. Central Command says 96 commercial vessels have been turned around as the blockade intensifies. U.S. forces have also allowed more than 50 humanitarian aid vessels to pass through the strait. Israeli Prime Minister Benjamin Netanyahu posted a video of a large explosion showing the destruction of a massive underground Hezbollah tunnel in southern Lebanon. Earlier in the week, the U.S. military destroyed 5 Iranian oil tankers near Karg Island. That's Iran's main oil transit hub.
12: Fox's Anita Vogel. The Trump administration has recruited another country to help crack down on drug cartels.
25: Secretary of State Marco Rubio pledged that the United States would not take military action against narcotics traffickers in Latin American countries without the approval of its allies. His comments came shortly after the Peruvian president announced that Peru had joined the so-called Shield of the Americas, a U.S.-led coalition of like-minded countries in the region to carry out joint military operations against drug cartels. Secretary Rubio, on this South American trip, traveled not only through Peru, but also Colombia, which has joined the group, along with a visit to Ecuador.
12: Fox's John Saucier reporting. I'm Sue Gosman. This is Fox News.
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0: And welcome back, George Norrie, along with Sarah Nash. Her website is whitelightexpress.org, linked up at coasttocoastam.com. And we'll take your calls this hour. Sarah, why do you think crystal skulls were carved out that way in the first place? What do you think their meaning was?
1: Well, you know, there's a lot of meaning behind that, but, you know, talking about meaning, I just want to take a moment, George, if you will, for on this day of remembrance, just to offer up how much we honor those who did lose their lives on September 11th, 2001, for the survivors, the families who still carry their absence, and everyone who ran toward danger to help others. The Neil Young song really just brought it home for me. So may those who died be remembered for how they lived and for who they loved. And may those who remain find strength and comfort and peace. And may we honor them by choosing compassion over hatred, courage over fear, and remembering what humanity is capable of when we stand together.
0: And we could build such an incredible planet if we all got together worldwide. You know that?
1: And I think 13 crystal skulls would be a really good way to start with that if in fact they did exist. And I think, again, if they

0: human mind can conceive of it, somewhere it is possible and probable, and we can make things happen. We can. So it's how do we step into this new great big world of knowledge and everything that's available out there? I mean, even if disclosure happens, right? And it is happening, but people don't know what to trust. So I think crystal skulls give us this ability to trust ourselves. Maybe those of us who are looking into and holding on to these skulls can see a little bit of ourselves within them, and it can be reflected back to us. So, I mean, I am comfortable saying I don't know an awful lot, but I'm less comfortable pretending to be certain about something, because, you know, we can have these powerful experiences, but it doesn't automatically prove or disprove any explanation attached to it. So prophecies aside, I mean, we've had all kinds of prophecies, and some of them just by the sheer sheer force of numbers, 13 or not, you know, some of them are going to come true.
1: Let's go to the phones. Ted, truck driving in Arizona to get us started. Hi, Ted.
2: Hey, George. Hi, Sarah. Hey, Tom. And Cornelius and all our other listeners, including Palantir's AI. Just want to say hello to everyone out there.
1: And, there you go.
2: You know, I've been studying up on crystal skulls. I had the good fortune to talk to Sammy. That was Mitchell Hedges' adopted daughter when she was alive. She right. carried that skull around in a bowling ball bag, and I was considering making a film about it. But the story with Mitchell Hedges is he's wrote a couple of books about the Bay Islands of Honduras, somewhere where I have a residence, and I just returned from there. We've opened a museum on the island of Yotilla, where I'll be the future librarian. And speaking of books, he wrote a couple books, one called Danger, My Ally, and another one, Catching Sea Monsters. So he was basically kind of a BSer, very into marketing stuff, and I believe he got that skull and moved it to Labontum to have Sammy find it on her birthday, his adopted daughter. But I'm curious, my question was going to be, you're Maya priest, you know, I'm a dragon hunter. I just repatriated this dragon head, Quetzalcoatl, to the museum, and then I took it to Michael Coe, who is like the top Mayanist at the Harvard Peabody.
0: Right.
2: And he didn't have much to say about it, and I had it appraised, and I just put it in the museum, and fortunately, Tom Brown, the curator, has found matching pieces on our island. So now I know that this legendary lost city of Ciudad Blanca has the same deities as represented in the islands. But that's another story altogether. I'm curious about your Maya priest. Was that Belize, Mexico, Yucatan, or Honduras? If you could tell me a little about that. And thanks for your time. And since I'm doing it through a phone, please keep me on.
1: Okay, Ted. Go ahead, Sarah.
0: Thanks, Ted. You know, I think our best bet is to take a look at the cosmic mystery skulls. And, you know, skulls on the brain. The Hunbat's Men was a Mayan he was a Mayan elder and a priest. And the way he came up through his knowledge, again, it's like there are so many of us who wish to remain in this really humble and unseen place. And I think that's where he started. I don't know his history, and not at the top of my head. I mean, listen, I want everybody to know I have actual ADHD. It's not because it's trendy either. So it's really hard for me to keep facts and names and whatnot. But I did want to really influence people or to tell people to go take a look at Patricia and Daniel's cosmic mystery skulls, because they've carried on the teaching of Hunbat's. They worked with him for years and years. And Daniel, he's a board certified, psychiatrist or psychologist. So, I mean, and also a martial arts expert. So I think it's very important to understand that they're carrying forward his traditions. I did get to meet Hun Batz's daughters, beautiful, beautiful young women in Ohio at the Great Serpent Mound. And, I met him twice there. So it was, I wish I had more information for you, Ted, but the information that I have is very limited from my own personal experience.
1: Let's go to first time caller Dave in Florida. Hello, David. Go ahead.
3: Yeah. Hi. Is this George?
1: It is.
3: Oh, hi. I'm Dave. You already said that. When I was a child, I had crystal radios. And the bigger the crystal was, the more reception I could get from the radio. They needed no batteries, no nothing. They used to sell them on fold-up tables in downtown Chicago. My dad bought me one that looked like a ballpoint pen, had one little earpiece, and an alligator clip that I'd hook to the radiator in a 100-unit apartment building. And sometimes I'd get Australia off the clouds and stuff. Has anybody ever tried just putting a stick-on headphone and a stylus to rub across the crystal? I mean, like I said, the bigger the crystal, the more reception and the further I could hear stuff.
1: Interesting question. What do you think, Sarah?
0: That is a really interesting question. I'm sitting here, I'm writing this down. I'm actually going to try that. You know, I've got so many friends. And in fact, a very dear friend of mine was, he was an engineer in the Navy, and he's very, he's pretty smart when it comes to electronics. So I'm definitely going to try that. I'm sure somebody has done that somewhere. I have to admit that most of my studies with crystal skulls have been in meditation and not in actual listening. But now I want to. This is exciting. Yeah, this is good. I'm definitely going to try that. That's a great idea.
1: Let's go to Adam in Mississippi. Adam, go for it.
4: Hey, George. Hey, I had to call in for my question, but before that I wanted to say, during the Civil War, the Illuminati had been long since disbanded, and they bounced back in 1898. As a grassroots movement, and then they finally took power in 1933. So the South did not have any shape, form, or any funding from the Illuminati at that time at all.
1: Okay.
4: And the Confederacy did not either. So I just wanted, because I'm doing a little research, but here's my question. So did you notice the crystal skulls and Bigfoot spears are really old, and is there a connection somehow? And another thing is the crystal skull the face of the Santa Moretti?
1: What's a Santa Moretti?
4: It's the Halloween religion of the Mexican culture.
1: Santeria.
4: Yeah.
1: Santeria, you mean. All right, go ahead, Sarah.
0: Well, honoring the Day of the Dead, and again, here it is. You're asking me things off the top of my head, and I can't throw it out there with you, but I know exactly what you're talking about. You know, that is definitely one of the ways of ancestor worship. And in fact, it's interesting. You can't see it now, but I'm wearing, you know, the same thing on my t-shirt right now. I actually have a sleeve of tattoos, and I have several of those skulls on my arm, because it's part of who I am and what I practice. So, you know, there we go again with ancestor worship. So, and what does it really bring forward? See, the Day of the Dead is really a very beautiful, beautiful time. It is not meant to be scary. It is not meant to be something to be, it is actually an incredibly sacred time for that culture.
1: Let's go to Mayette in New York. Hello, Mayette.
5: Thank you so much. Such an excellent program. And I have to say this. I am so relieved that you and Tom got us the voice of Cornelius. Cornelius, please call me, because you sound kind of strained and anxious. So, you know, we need to put our two heads together for what you need there. But my question, Reverend, I have a brief three-part question. First, I'd like to know how you cleanse and charge the skull, and how the name came about, and also what stones that you amplify it with. I'd also like to know, because it is a form of divination. I have a crystal ball. I'm about to have a black obsidian mirror, and it can be used for yoga, meditation, healing. So I'd like you to talk about that aspect. And lastly, as a Jungian psychologist, that really got my attention. And I came across it recently in reading Patrick King's book, How to Read People Like a Book. And he brings up Jung regarding the shadow. And so explain to very, very smart coasties what the shadow is, how we all have it, and what you can do to heal it, in a manner of speaking. And if you have my questions, George, I hope he's had his ears peeled. I'll listen over the air. Thank you so much.
1: All right, Sarah, take the last question first, and then we'll go to the other two.
0: Okay. Her 3 point, actually it was 4 points, you know, cleansing and charging crystals. There are so many different ways. And I think, of course, that you want to, follow your own culture's way of doing that. But I think in general, I am a huge fan of moon bathing. You know, I'm one of those weirdos that actually puts gallons of water out there in crystal jugs. And I use that in my cooking and taking care of my animals, et cetera, et cetera. But, cleansing under a full moon, full moonlight. I also really recommend, quickly, you know, sage is always for blessing. And in my tradition, you don't want to cleanse something with sage. If you want to cleanse something, use, holy water. If you can, you know, holy water is something basically you can just pray over, and it becomes holy. How about that? But, cleansing is Palo Santo, frankincense, myrrh, those kinds of things. Cedar is very good for cleansing. Blessing, you want to use sage. So cleansing and blessing and charging, and also just, I think, here we go again. It's like I've got the woo on one side, and on the other side, you know, I have the common sense thing. As for the kinds of crystals that I put around my various crystal skulls. And again, this is where I have to go with that internal kind of sensation and feeling. I think all of us know somehow where true north is. So sometimes we're guided towards something. Some people use muscle testing. And for you really smart coasties, and you all are, I don't care, all of you are. If you're listening to this show, then, you know how to be part of something really, really good. But I would recommend selenite. Selenite around any crystal is really, or just, you know, I have a Himalayan, however you say that. I have one of those lamps in every room in my house, actually. And I got them when they were really cheap, by the way, way back when. I have people come visit me and they're like, wow, where'd you get these? Like years ago, before they were popular. And, you know, to make a long story even longer, or a long explanation, for the final part of that question with regard to Jungians, the idea of the shadow, you know, that I want to actually segue away from that, because I'm not entirely certain that I know that I brought it up with regard to looking at our skull and having ourselves reflected back at us. But the shadow, I think, and in my training and in what I know, is not something to fear. It is something to know and to sit inside of, and to get to understand from a really visceral place too. It is a very real part of who and what we are. And this is why when people talk about fear, fear is not evidence of anything. And in fact, F-E-A-R, fear, is false evidence appearing real. And I think that's what the shadow is.
1: And how did you get the name Leah Rose for your skull?
0: Right. That, actually I didn't. That was my girlfriend. She picked when we went to the store in, Port Townsend, she kept hearing the name Leah, and it was something that she heard. And, the rose part of that was because of the rose quartz, I believe. And the name Leah Rose has always just stuck with it. And I haven't felt anything different or heard anything different, actually. So,
1: did you ever get the feeling that it was staring at you?
0: All the time. In fact, I've got her sitting here on my desk, and occasionally the light will shift and change, and her expression will shift and change too. And, you know, is that my mind playing games on me? No, it's hard, cold fact. The light's changing in the room.
1: The eyes don't blink on you, do they?
0: I'm looking at her right now and waiting for that to happen. No, they don't, actually. They wink, though, occasionally.
1: Her lips don't move?
0: No. In fact, here's the interesting thing. Crystal skulls don't have lips, you know?
1: Really?
0: No. So, you know, it's these sacred objects that we have are very important to keep in a category of that element of being sacred. We can do that with a rosary. We can do that with a ceremonial cup, you know, the chalice, you know, all these legends that we have around these objects. But I want people to remember that they don't need to make something ancient in order to make it meaningful.
1: We're going to come back and wrap things up with you, Sarah, in just a moment, right here on Coast to Coast AM.
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1: We'll be back to wrap things up with Sarah Nash in a moment as we talk about Crystal Skulls Beyond Belief. 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
2: Yeah, we sure did. 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
1: Super. 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

0: And welcome back, George Norrie, along with Sarah Nash. Sarah, thank you for being on the program. When does your book, The Endarkenment Principle, come out?
1: I'm looking to the beginning of early 2027, so early next year. My book is basically about what happens after the veil of ignorance lifts.
0: Doing what you're doing. You're doing a great job for us. And by the way, when discussing angels, guides, and loved ones in the spiritual realm, you got to include the direct voice of medium, the late Hans Christian King.
2: I want to hear that voice. Hi, Hans.
3: There you are.
2: There you are. How have you been?
3: I've been absolutely wonderful. Thank you for asking.
2: It's always great to hear your voice.
3: Thank you. It's been a while.
2: Oh, my God. It has. I remember we had lunch. Yeah. Then I think you were on the show back in February of 2012. And then you joined the other side for a while and then came back from the spirit world or something.
3: I just needed a vacation.
2: Well, it's good.
3: Your voice, my friend. Of course, I can hear you all the time. I can hear you every night.
2: That's right. Where are you living these days?
3: Well, believe it or not, I'm still in Asheville for half the year, and I'm in Mexico for the other half.
2: Oh, you are? Wow.
3: Yeah, I'll be leaving out of here. Well, I've had a home there now for 19 years.
2: So are you going to crawl over a wall when you come back, or what?
3: I don't think so.
2: Oh, boy. Hans, I got to tell you, so much going on in this country over the years that we've last talked, but your new work, Guided, is fantastic. And I got it in two forms. I got it in the hardcover and the
3: paperback. Yeah, I think we sent
2: paperback.
3: You the galley, and then we sent you the paperback.
2: Yeah, we got both of them, so that's cool. And people
3: I'm very
2: have been
3: proud of it. It's probably one of the finest things that I've ever been able to bring forward from spirit to the public, and it's just, I think it's beautifully created, and I'm very, very proud of it. It took us 10 years.
2: Well, what was so amazing is I really didn't realize 60 years you've been doing this. Wow.
3: Yeah.
2: Michael,
3: yeah, I was 12.
2: I was going to say, what were you, 10 years old when you started?
3: Just about 12. Yeah, and I'll be 74 on my next birthday.
2: How did this all happen for you?
3: You know, people always ask me that. It's a wonderful question, and my answer is I didn't know it wasn't. I always had it. I thought everybody had the same thing that I did. I didn't realize that I was not better then, but, you know, a little unique. And so I would talk to the spirit, and then, you know, they would say, tell so-and-so this or tell so-and-so that. I think when I really knew that spirit got their attention is when they told me one Christmas where my parents had hidden all the presents in the neighbor's garage. And I said, I know where those presents are. They're in so-and-so's garage. And he happened to be a policeman, is our next door neighbor. And they said, how could he know that? Well, I didn't, you see. I was told that. Christ said, I myself can do nothing. I listen and I give the information out to the spirit. And that's what this book has enabled me to do. You know, this is 60 years accumulation of teachings and truths.
2: Are the same spirits that were with you then still with you now?
3: Absolutely. Now, it's a very good question. Because, George, what they do from time to time, based on who the client is, some are gifted a little better with working with this kind of a situation or that kind of a situation. Most often they join together in giving a statement to someone with all of their intentions to bring everything into it. One particular guidance, Sebastian, is my main guide. I've had him since I was 3 years of age. And they really have a contingency and a plan for everything in your life because they have the other half of your blueprint. You know, they have a copy in the spirit, and you have your copy, which was stapled to you behind when you were born.
2: Can we move and alter these events in our lives based on what spirits would tell us?
3: One of the great gifts that the universe gives us is free will. And while the lessons remain the same, George, how you go about getting there can be altered to suit any way that you want. And spirit will help you if you say, no, I really like doing it this way. Even though they may have had it planned this way, they will go over here and listen to you and do it your way. And, you know, in case you fall on your face, they have that contingency plan to come along and bail you out of that. But, yeah, you can, you know, if people always say, well, can you change your dharma? Well, one of the things you do with changing your dharma is be conscious of everything that comes out of your mouth. Be conscious of how you treat other people, because you're literally compounding your dharma. You're not careful.
2: Well, and we are at a time period right now, Hans. It's worse, I think, than what it was 5 years ago when we last talked, and even before that.
3: I absolutely agree with you. I absolutely agree with you. I'm utterly amazed. I'm not going to get into politics. I don't do that. But I am utterly amazed at what is happening to certain parts of the world.
2: I mean, you look at the big picture. Mm-hmm. So what is the big picture for us?
3: Well,
2: over the next 5 or 10 years.
3: All right. I hope everybody can hear this. This sounds kind of corny, but it's true. You cannot shine the dark and the light. The light will always prevail, even though it may get pitch black. The light will pierce the dark always. It always has. It always will. But man's inhumanity to his fellow man is shocking. That's the only... You know, the only thing I can say is when you live outside of this country, you see how, when you look back and you watch the news and you look back, you see how divided the country is. You see how angry people are. And it will change. That's a guaranteed fact. It will change.
2: For the better.
3: Oh, absolutely.
2: That's good.
3: Absolutely. Because if I thought that this is what there was, I'd have been out of here years ago. I know better.
2: We're coming up to a season, the Christmas time, which one of my favorite times. And I always remember, Hans, the book, It's a Wonderful, the movie, It's a Wonderful Life,
3: by
2: Jimmy Stewart. And there were so many messages in that movie. If you really looked at the movie.
3: Right. Very subtle, some of them.
2: Yep. And it reminds me a lot about you and your teachings, because... You know, you have preached, and I don't mean in a ministerial role, but you have preached the goodness of humanity,
3: yes.
2: I think, as long as I've known you, and I got to believe way before that. Am I right?
3: Yes. I believe in the goodness of humanity because I know that each one of us is a representative of the Great Spirit. Each one of us are just... I like to say we're just baby angels having a human experience. I'm sure you've heard put in different ways. But we're just baby angels having a human experience, so that we, our source, our resource, which is part of what this book is about, tells us how to go back and connect with that resource and learn that we're not alone. But the media, and George, I'm going to get myself in trouble here, but I think social media needs to be redirected towards a lot more good than what it is doing to them.
2: Oh, I think you're right. Absolutely.
3: Especially the children. Yeah. I'm very concerned for the children, to be very honest with you. I'm going to be doing a book for children down the road here. I have to say, give a shout-out to Simon & Schuster. They have absolutely been wonderful to me.
2: Good publishers.
3: They are just absolute angels for me, and I'm very grateful for all they have done.
2: And speaking of angels, are spirit guides angels, or is that something
3: else?
2: Yes.
3: No. Angels... you know, the good book says that God will send the angels to take charge over you. You know, so there's angels in England where I found out exactly who I was and what I did. They're called guides, okay? I have what's called in England controls. Controls are the guides that help me to help the others. One thing I'd like everybody to know that no matter how dark it looks, they have an avenue out of it. No matter what it looks like, I don't care what it looks like, there is a way that you can bring yourself back into your own light, reconnect with your own source. Because we've lost our connection, George. I'm sure you believe that. We've lost our connection to source. And what the book is about, what my life has been about, is reminding people who they really are. See, I learned a long time ago from Spirit that who someone was and their behavior are entirely two different things.
2: Well, I think we've also lost our way.
3: We have. We've absolutely lost our way. We've gotten so far away from truth, so far away from kindness, from generosity of heart, generosity of spirit. You know, when I travel and I go to other countries, I see what we would consider the poorest of the poor. They're always smiling, George.
2: Yeah.
3: They're always smiling. They're always happy. How are you, Mr. King, today? These people don't have 25 cents. But that's not where their happiness comes from.
2: They're happy inside.
3: They're happy inside. And that's what I'm talking about. Returning people to their source will make an enormous difference. As you know, I've seen over 60,000 people, George, in one-hour sessions, half-hour sessions, 60,000. And I have watched the consistency that the truth of Spiritism has in their life. Their fears disappear. Their anger disappears. When they understand that they're not here by accident, but by design, and what the heck is the design? Well, that's part of my work. We show you what the design is for you, and that's what the book is about, so we can reach more people and help explain it to them.
2: As a direct voice medium, do you also get a lot of spirits coming to you saying, I need to get this word out? I need people to understand this?
3: Absolutely.
2: How does that happen?
3: I have a certain channel that I go to, and I leave myself available for where they may be coming from. So I don't just work daily with individuals. I also work with world events. And so the spirit comes to me and tells me, I mean, I'm just one of many. I'm sure you're one of the same as I am. And they come to you and they say, you know, this is important to us. See if you can add a positive voice to this, or add a positive voice. As I remember when they were tearing down the Berlin Wall, Spirit was very involved with that. Mm-hmm. I think I talked to you at lunch about that.
2: Right.
3: And so that's why I think your show does such an incredible job, is because it shines many lights on one subject. So if somebody doesn't look at it this way, they might look at it that way. And so you bring these different people and authors and professionals on board to help people to see what can be. I am not a conspiracy theorist. I have friends that are, and I love them to pieces, but I'm personally not. I believe, from working with Spirit this long, that the master plan is so huge that the light governs the master plan. Therefore, we cannot fail. But our mind chatter, I'll be known when I pass over one of these days, now hopefully not too soon, but when I pass over, I will be known for discussing the mind chatter. I said on a show, Georgia, you know, 3 or 4 years ago, a TV show, they asked me what I thought the most destructive force in the universe is. So I said, human mind chatter.
2: Oh, there's no doubt. Yeah.
3: And when we learn to control human mind chatter, we learn to control anger, hatred, greed, and open ourselves up to all the possibilities that are there for humanity.
2: What?
3: We are basically a good people.
2: Why do you think the hatred and everything that's going on right now has magnified itself so much since 5-10 years ago?
3: There is a huge dividing line between, and I've said this now for at least 5 years, if we don't get the inequality in income, in health care, in care period, if we don't get that adjusted to down from where the top 1 or 10%, whatever, is raking in all the money and the middle class is getting nothing and the poor people are getting even less, then at some point you're going to have anger. That anger will lead to some kind of a revolution, and I think that's exactly what you see happening now.
2: I call it this divide between the haves and the have-nots.
3: Absolutely, George, absolutely. And it has brought down other great empires. We need to be aware, and we need to be careful.
2: Say what you will about Saudi Arabia, and boy, there's lots of things
3: to
2: say. They at least know the secret to keep their little kingdom going and keep the sheiks of Saudi Arabia, the Al Sauds, in power, because they do distribute a lot of the wealth to the people of Saudi Arabia.
3: The same in Abu Dhabi and the United Arab Emirates. They take the wealth and they share it with their people.
2: Call it buying them off, whatever you want to call it.
3: I don't care what it is, but it raises the quality, George, of the human beings in the kingdoms. We don't do that here. We let...
2: I think in Alaska...
3: Yeah. Well,
2: they,
3: Alaska shares its oil revenue.
2: That's right. Isn't that amazing?
3: Yeah. They cut a check for every legal resident of the state of Alaska. Alaska, thank you.
2: We should do that here as a nation.
3: We have the money to do it. It's not that we don't have the money. We have the money. And but I have been a big champion of social injustice. I think injustice allowing poor people to exist in our nation at 40-some million is unexplainable to the rest of the world. We can't explain ourselves.
2: And they're homeless.
3: I was taking a taxi ride the other day to the airport in Cancun, and a taxi driver, a fellow by the name of Jose, he said to me, "Can I ask you, sir, a question?"
2: And he was Mexican?
3: He was Mexican. He was driving the taxi. And he says, "Why are the people in your country so afraid of everything?" He said, "For heaven's sakes, who's coming to get you?" He said, "I was visiting in your country," he said, "with my wife and daughter." He said, "We took her to Disneyland."
0: The late Hans Christian King, I miss him. For Dan Galante, Tom Danheiser, Sue Trikas, Lex Lonehood, Sean Latasor, Alec Fernandez, Tim Banal, Mary Berry, George Knapp, Richard Serrett, and Connie Willis, I'm George Norrie, somewhere out there on Coast to Coast AM. We'll see you on our next edition. Until then, be safe, everyone.

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10: A day of remembrance. I'm Ted Lindner, Fox News. Today marks a quarter century since the terror attacks of September 11th, 2001. Fox's Tanya J. Powers in New York with more.
11: On September 11th, 2001, 19 hijackers associated with the terror group Al-Qaeda began a series of attacks on targets in the U.S., the deadliest terror attacks on American soil in the country's history. Almost 3,000 lives were taken that day at the World Trade Center towers in New York City, the Pentagon in Washington, D.C., and near Shanksville, Pennsylvania, where United Flight 93 crashed when passengers attempted to retake the plane. This year, there's an additional moment of silence at the 9/11 observance ceremony in New York City to honor the thousands of people who've been lost since the attacks due to 9/11-related illnesses. In New York City, Tanya J. Powers, Fox News.
10: President Trump back in Washington, D.C. will be paying his respects at the Pentagon later this morning. Vice President J.D. Vance will be in New York City at Ground Zero and will join the former living presidents, including former President George W. Bush, who, of course, was in the White House on that fateful morning 25 years ago. Various speakers taking the stage in Dallas Thursday night for the final night of the midterm convention. None bigger than the keynote address from President Trump as he spoke on Thursday night to end the whole festivities.
12: Our country has never done better. We're taking in trillions, trillions of dollars. There's never been any country, not even close, that's come anywhere near. So it's $5,000 for every adult. We love our adults. It's about time we take care of our adults.
10: Before President Trump, Vice President J.D. Vance was up on stage. The midterm elections are now less than 2 months away. 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
10: A New York City firefighter reflecting on the fellow FDNY members lost 25 years ago at Ground Zero from the station where he still works. Fox's Grinnell Scott.
16: Sal Organo is a firefighter at 10 House across the street from where the Twin Towers once stood. But he wasn't there on 9/11. He was assigned to a station in Brooklyn, but rushed back to eventually learn six of his fellow firefighters were among the first on scene and died in the attack. 2.5 decades later, Organo is still at 10 House, the last left of those assigned there in 2001. He said he and his fellow FDNY members still welcome visitors who want to see the small station near Ground Zero. Organo is 65 now and drives the engine for 10 House. He says he's not ready to retire and will keep telling the story of 9/11 and his station's connection to it. In New York, Gernal Scott, Fox News.
10: President Trump, after the remembrances and ceremonies for 9/11, will be flying out to Ireland. Fox's Jonathan Savage taking a look at the trip.
17: Things could get awkward in Dublin this weekend. President Trump will be hosted by the Irish Prime Minister, or Taoiseach, Micheál Martin, and President Catherine Connolly. In her election campaign, she called President Trump a bully and admitted having a trust problem with America. There are also expected to be protests against the president's visit. He's expected to take in some of the Irish Open golf tournament, with rumours the president will present the winner's trophy on Sunday evening. Jonathan Savage, Fox News.
10: And Canadian Prime Minister Mark Carney signaling that Canada may hold off on further retaliation against President Trump's latest trade measures. Carney calling them relatively modest compared to earlier U.S. actions. The comments come 2 days after Washington escalated the ongoing trade dispute by banning some Canadian dairy products and motorcycles and most alcoholic beverages after the Canadian retaliatory tariffs took effect. The president also moved to shut Canadian products out of large long-term U.S. government contracts. I'm Ted Lindner. This is Fox News.
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24: Vance makes his case. Good morning, I'm Gordon Deal, along with Nicole Murray, on this Friday, September 11th. Glad you could be with us. Here's what we have for you this hour.
25: Vice President J.D. Vance helped close the Republicans' midterm convention, likely with an eye on the next presidential election.
24: The Houthi militia in Yemen says it's captured a critical Red Sea port, giving it greater control over a key oil shipping route.
25: TV host Jimmy Kimmel says he won't air an interview with a Democratic Senate candidate because of White House pressure.
24: And how airports and security procedures have changed since the 9/11 terror attacks, which were 25 years ago today.
26: When you consider that it was put together in a haphazard way,

0: to his young family, in particular his newborn son, as a model and a window to the future that the potential 2028 presidential contender envisions for America. He broadly criticized Democrats who, he said, do not share his values.
1: In Michigan, one Democrat in particular, one candidate has said, and I quote, F the nuclear family. F the nuclear family. What are you even talking about? These hateful words.
0: Much of the messaging from convention speakers in Dallas yesterday echoed the idea of the Republican Party being on the side of common sense and positioning Democrats as too extreme. President Trump says he does not regret going to war against Iran despite the impact the conflict may have on the November midterms. Trump reiterated his thinking that the war will end immediately after the election. Meanwhile, he told Fox News, Iran will always have some missiles.
2: They can always get off missiles. They had plenty and they have some. They've been largely wiped out. It's hard for them to manufacture. Now, most of that's been knocked out, but they have missiles. They'll always have some missiles.
0: Meanwhile, Houthi terrorists supported by Iran have reportedly taken control of Yemen's port city of Mocha and advanced down the Red Sea coast. Yemeni government military sources told Reuters that the Houthis had gained further leverage over the Bab el-Mandeb Strait, the southern outlet of the Red Sea and one of the world's most important shipping routes. If the Houthis were to gain control of that waterway on the opposite side of the Arabian Peninsula from the Strait of Hormuz, it could give Iran a critical advantage with the U.S., reducing supplies through a second major transit corridor and sending oil prices surging. Memorial services are being held today to mark the 25th anniversary of the 9/11 attacks. On that day, four planes flying over the eastern U.S. were seized by small teams of hijackers from the Islamic terrorist group Al-Qaeda. 2,977 people were killed. Former President George W. Bush on that day.
3: Today, our fellow citizens, our way of life, our very freedom came under attack in a series of deliberate and deadly terrorist acts.
0: There's a commemoration ceremony at the 9/11 Memorial Plaza of the World Trade Center during which the names of the victims will be read. It'll be punctuated by seven moments of silence, six to mark the times the planes crashed and buildings fell, and the seventh to honor the first responders and survivors who have since died from 9/11 related illnesses. In Pennsylvania, a ceremony will be held to honor the victims of Flight 93, which crashed in a field in Shanksville. And in Virginia, President Trump will attend a ceremony at the National 9/11 Pentagon Memorial, where he is expected to give an address. It's 11 minutes now after the hour. On This Morning, America's First News. 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
1: Glad you could be with us. 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How has the U.S. changed its foreign policy approach in the 25 years since the 9/11 terror attacks? Analysis from Greg Aftendilian, Middle East and foreign policy expert at American University in the nation's capital. Greg, how do you see it?
2: Well, we got into this so-called war on terror, which seemed to be never-ending as a result of the 9/11 attacks. And, you know, that had very, very mixed results. We definitely decimated much of Al-Qaeda, which was responsible for the 9/11 attacks. But we had a very long and very unhappy experience in Afghanistan. And we went to war against Iraq in 2003, which really had nothing to do with the 9/11 attacks. So, you know, we were in this kind of endless war period, and it cost many lives, not only of Americans, but also peoples of those countries, and huge amounts of monetary cost. We're still paying for the cost of caring for wounded soldiers from these conflicts. You know, today we're in a war against Iran, which is 6 months old and has no end in sight. So in some respects, we haven't learned some of the lessons.
1: Are we different in terms of our approach to foreign policy, perhaps specifically to the Middle East?
2: Well, I think there was a lot of skepticism, of course, getting involved in new Middle Eastern wars. And actually, President Trump, in his first bid for his presidency, you know, even criticized Hillary Clinton for being quote-unquote trigger-happy and saying that she was going to get us into more Middle Eastern wars. So, you know, he was trying to say he was the president that would not get us into Middle Eastern wars, and here we are again.
1: Have there been successes since the war on terror following 9/11?
2: Well, I mean, the obvious success was to decimate the Al-Qaeda organization, which, even though Al-Qaeda is still around, its top leadership is gone, and much of its infrastructure is gone. So the perpetrators of the 9/11 attacks, you know, met their justice. And then ISIS, of course, followed Al-Qaeda. ISIS was on the rise in 2014, 15, 16, but through a large international coalition, that was also beat back, though pockets of ISIS are still around. So in some respects, going after these terrorist organizations did work to some extent, for sure, but getting involved in these wars in Afghanistan and Iraq, and now with Iran, you know, that has a whole different ball of wax.
1: Mm. We're speaking with Greg Aftendilian, Middle East and foreign policy expert at American University in Washington, D.C. We're talking about 25 years after 9/11. How about just 5 years after the withdrawal of U.S. troops from Afghanistan? What's it like in that country these days?
2: Well, it's a terrible situation. Young girls can only go to primary school. They can't go to what is equivalent of our high schools, and not even, of course, the university. So for women's rights, it's a terrible situation. They also impose a very draconian version of Islam on society, which, you know, maybe some people adhere to, but probably most Afghans do not probably agree with. And then third, the country is facing near famine conditions. Part of that has to do with climate change, you know, droughts and things like that. But it's also because, you know, the country is isolated largely internationally, and getting food aid into that country is problematic. So the country is really kind of a mess at this point.
1: Well, finish up, if you would. What is it like to instruct, I guess, young adults or students who have no recollection of the 9/11 attacks or weren't even born at the time?
2: Yeah, well, I teach in the School of International Service at American University, and, you know, I always have to pinch myself saying that my students were probably, or might be most of them, were probably born after 9/11. So I have to emphasize that the 9/11 attacks were a huge shock on the American psyche.
1: Thanks, Greg. Greg Eftendilian, Middle East and foreign policy expert at American University. 20 minutes now after the hour on This Morning, America's First News. Here's Nicole Murray.
3: And now, the three big things you need to know. Number one.
4: Vice President J.D. Vance delivered an energetic speech yesterday at the Republicans' midterm convention in Dallas, where he offered his young family, particularly his newborn son, as a model for what he envisions for America.
5: And so, to the radicals who wish to abolish my family and the thousands and millions of other families all across our country, we have a simple message for them. Stay the hell away from our kids.
4: Many speculate that Vance will run for president in 2028.
3: Number two.
4: Today marks the 25th anniversary of the September 11th terror attacks that killed 2,977 people. Hijackers crashed three planes into the World Trade Center in New York City and the Pentagon in Virginia. A fourth hijacked plane crashed in a field in Pennsylvania after passengers fought back. Here's President Bush speaking on 9/11.
6: Freedom itself was attacked this morning by a faceless coward. And freedom will be defended.
4: Memorial services are taking place today at the three crash sites.
3: Number three.
4: The White House said it will send $500 to nearly 1 million Americans who enrolled in Obamacare health insurance plans, payments it described as refunds for overcharges. President Trump.
7: Our administration has discovered that under Sleepy Joe Biden, American households buying health insurance through the Obamacare exchange, which is a disaster, and the healthcare.gov were massively overcharged.
4: The refunds will apply to residents across 30 states. A woman wanted on murder charges in the fatal shooting of two Virginia Department of Transportation contractors in July has been arrested in North Carolina after about 7 weeks on the run. Officials say 37-year-old Danikia Boyce is being charged with unlawful flight to avoid prosecution. A key inflation reading today could determine whether the Federal Reserve issues its first interest rate hike in more than 3 years. Dow Jones economists anticipate the consumer price index will show a 0.4% monthly gain and an annual increase of 3.4%. The San Francisco 49ers came out on top in the NFL's second regular season game and the first one ever in Australia.
8: Second and eight. Purdy. They'll rip on the run. Wide open, Deebo Samuel, touchdown!
4: Noah Eagle with a call on Netflix as the 49ers' Brock Purdy hits Deebo Samuel in the end zone for a touchdown to make the score 24-7 in the fourth quarter. The final score in Melbourne, 49ers 27, Rams 7.
1: All right, thank you, Nicole. 22 minutes now after the hour.
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0: Thanks for being with us. New York City officials have publicly unveiled more than 150,000 pages of previously undisclosed records about air quality following the terror attack of 9/11. What they show is that city officials at the time knew conditions around Ground Zero were unsafe to breathe. Meanwhile, thousands don't know they're eligible to collect from a victim's compensation fund. Here's Robert Grochow, personal injury lawyer at the firm Cannata, Hendley & Cannata. Robert, what should they know?
1: The most important thing the victims should be aware of is the fact that the Victim Compensation Fund, which was established to provide compensation to individuals who got seriously injured or their loved ones who unfortunately passed away from a 9/11 illness, is that the fund is still open. It's open until the year 2090, as unbelievable as that sounds, and that cancers seem to be overtaking the types of cases that are coming into the fund, and that's because cancers take so many years to develop. So we want your listeners to understand not to be shy about reaching out to an attorney to find out if they're potentially eligible.
0: Wow. All right. So I guess understanding your eligibility might also lead to the question of how do you prove that your condition is actually tied to 9/11?
1: So obviously, 25 years later, things become tougher. The beauty of the Victims Compensation Fund and also the correlative agency, the World Trade Center Health Program, is totally built upon a presumption based upon, do you have an illness that has been predetermined by the World Trade Center Health Program to potentially be eligible for benefits? And that translates into potential compensation from the fund. So do you have an illness that's on their list? And aside from respiratory conditions and some gastric, virtually every cancer you can think of is now on that list. And two, do you meet the health program's definition of substantial presence, which is either present on the morning of 9/11 in Lower Manhattan or Brooklyn Heights, when the towers collapsed and thus caught in what is colloquially called the dust cloud, but it was a lot more than that, or B, do you have a substantial number of hours? And it goes between 4 and 400 hours that you have to prove. They give you 10 months latitude. So they will look at your exposure basically south of Houston Street or Brooklyn Heights between September and the end of July. How do you prove it? If you are an employer, we as the attorneys at the Cannata firm reach out to your employer for records. If those records don't exist anymore, and unfortunately a lot of companies have gone under or lost their records, we then go to step two, which are eyewitnesses, witnesses that worked with you.
0: We're speaking with Robert Grochow, personal injury lawyer focused on the 9/11 terror attacks with the law firm Cannata, Hendley and Cannata. There are scores of people, I imagine, who don't know they might be eligible for the Victims Compensation Fund.
1: Well, that's absolutely correct. And we get calls every day from people said, I didn't even know the fund is still open. I thought it was just for first responders. I thought I had to be there on 9/11. Those are all misconceptions out there. You did not have to be present on 9/11. You did not have to be a first responder. Virtually any cancer is now covered along with some respiratory and gastric, as I said. And the time period to register used to be 2 years from when you got sick or 2 years from when you passed away. That has flip-flopped. It now goes from when causation to 9/11 is established. It is rare for us to get a phone call from somebody who is not timely. Wow. Virtually everybody is still timely.
0: Thanks, Robert. Robert Grochow, personal injury lawyer at the firm Cannata, Hendley and Cannata. 30 minutes now after the hour on This Morning, America's First News.
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0: Thanks for spending time with us. Welcome into Friday, September 11th. Gordon Deal with Nicole Murray. Some of our top stories and headlines. The first ever Republican midterm convention has closed with remarks from Vance and Trump. Houthis in Yemen are closer to control of the Bab el-Mandeb Strait. Diesel prices are at another record high this morning, $6.05 per gallon. Memorials today on this 25th anniversary of the 9/11 terror attacks. 49ers beat up the Rams in Thursday Night Football. No more dorms. Wall Street Journal says college football players are using NIL money to buy million-dollar homes. And a remarkable relationship formed in the sadness of 9/11. That story in about 20 minutes. What does air travel look like 25 years after the 9/11 terror attacks? And where does it go from here? Analysis from Sheldon Jacobson, computer science professor at the University of Illinois. Sheldon, give us a comparison.
13: Well, if we recall before September 11th, we greeted people at the gate. We were able to bring full-size toothpaste through security. It was a very different world. Today, radical changes, of course. There's full-body scanners. There's a variety of technologies that are employed. Of course, we have TSA PreCheck now, which is the granddaddy of all risk-based security. So that's, of course, changed. We're just dealing with a much more hardened system, but it's also less convenient, but it protects the system because the system needs protection.
0: Is it better or worse since we've had these changes? And I guess really, obviously, I think we're safer, but in terms of efficiency, was this the best approach?
13: When you consider that it was put together in a haphazard way after September 11th, there's been a lot of adjustments. I think it's taken over two decades for us to get this right. I think for the most part, we're moving in the right direction now, which is we're focusing much more on the people rather than on the items. We still do a lot of searching for threat items, but TSA PreCheck, for example, as well as facial recognition, really focus on the people. Those are the game changers that really make airport security much more palatable for the average flyer today.
0: I don't pretend to know what type of training TSA employees go through, but are they trained to, like, say, profile somebody, you know, who's, I don't know, like a TV detective, right, wearing an overcoat, you know, when it's 89 degrees and 100% humidity outside, that type stuff?
13: The simple answer is no. That is not their job, and that's not their responsibility. What they are responsible for is to execute a system and ensure that the different layers of security are as hardened as possible. That's why people may see, oh, there's a security breach at a particular airport because someone passed through an item that they shouldn't have. However, there's so many layers in place that ultimately the fact that it's being reported tells you it has been caught. It's just that may not be caught in the obvious way. So these layers are absolutely critical.
0: Do you think we ever get back to a point where we could walk up and meet our family at the gate or walk our family to the gate?
13: It depends on if we're willing to allow artificial intelligence, facial recognition, and other technologies to be fully deployed. We're talking about screening at speed. That's the ultimate goal, so that you're literally just walking through an airport security checkpoint and you don't even think it's a checkpoint, but you are being screened and your identity is being confirmed. And that is the ideal we're shooting for. We're not there yet, but certainly that is the ideal.
0: Yeah. We're speaking with Sheldon Jacobson, computer science professor at the University of Illinois. We're talking about how air travel has changed in the 25 years since the 9/11 terrorist attacks. What about the future of flying here? Where do we go from here?
13: Well, I think we have to go to screening at speed, which means that facial recognition is going to become even more pronounced. The ICE group has given it a bad reputation because they've used it for surveillance, but they're at the TSA, they're using it for authentication of people's identity. And if we do that and focus on its appropriate use within the security realm, it actually is very, very effective. So give up a little bit of your personal privacy, and then you're able to gain it back on the physical intrusion that security does right now. So it's a trade-off. It's a question is, what are we willing to do? I believe the future is that, and you're going to see more facial recognition and enhanced facial recognition, and even potentially a super pre-check where you won't even have to be screened once they know who you are.
0: Wow. All right, so you touched on it there, but do you have any concerns here with privacy issues if we go to this facial recognition, I guess, for all in an effort to get to the speedy screening?
13: The answer is I have no concern at all, as long as the information is being used appropriately by the government. And that's a big if. So as long as we can trust the government with this, this is truly the game changer when it comes to airport security. And once it has been completely deployed and people are experiencing it, that what they're going to say is, why did we wait so long?
0: So how do you envision this? I don't know. I'm going to walk my wife to a flight. I don't have a ticket. It's her flight. I step into the airport, and as soon as I cross the sliding doors, I'm scanned and then flagged if I'm a problem, or nothing happens at all if I'm a citizen in good standing?
13: Well, for the vast majority of people, it's as if nothing changes for you. You just go through, yeah. You walk through the security, everything will be normal.
0: Thanks, Sheldon. Sheldon Jacobson, computer science professor at the University of Illinois. 20 minutes now in front of the hour. On This Morning, America's First News. Coming up next, personal memories of 9/11.

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0: Thanks for spending time with us. Welcome into this Friday, September 11th. It is time now for the mic drop with this morning's Mike Gavin.
1: Good morning. So on this 25th anniversary of 9/11, thought maybe we'd break away from our usual assortment of dumb criminal and bizarre behavior stories and talk about where we were the morning and day of 9/11, 25 years ago, maybe share a few memories. So Gordon, why don't we start with you and where you were the morning of. Now, I know you weren't doing this show because it didn't exist yet.
0: Yeah, this was a commute for me up the New Jersey Turnpike to my office that was near the Meadowlands. I had one office in Manhattan, one in New Jersey, and that day I went to the New Jersey office for some reason. Mm. And as I'm driving north on the Turnpike, I can see smoke coming from the North Tower. And I immediately thought, because I was involved with a company that was responsible for traffic reports in the New York City, New Jersey, Connecticut area. One was called Metro Networks. The other was called Shadow Traffic. So I thought that one of my traffic planes or helicopters had hit the tower.
1: Oh, boy.
0: So as I see the smoke pouring, that was the only thing I could think of because I wasn't aware yet of what had actually happened. I'm listening to every traffic report imaginable because I knew the pattern on all the New York City radio stations for when the traffic reports were. And I thought, geez, one of my planes has hit the tower. And then as everything started to unfold, I get to the office in northern New Jersey. I'm incapable now of reaching the office in Manhattan once we realize it's been a terrorist attack.
1: Yeah.
0: And there's virtually no communication.
1: Wow.
0: I can't reach my news staff in New York to find out how they're going to cover this or what they're going to cover because there's, you know, the cell towers were damaged and the antennas were damaged. So there was no cell communication that day
1: either.
0: I remember
1: that.
0: I just trust that. You know, reporters were going to do kind of what they were trained to do. It was just awful.
1: And not everybody had cell phones. Not many people had cell phones. I think everybody was just kind of getting them at that time.
0: Yeah.
1: So even getting anybody's cell phone, even if they did work, was not going to be an easy task finding people.
0: What, 6 years before the iPhone?
1: Yeah.
0: Right? Roughly 2001, right?
1: Yeah.
0: We didn't have iPhones then. We carried phones in our bags. I had one guy who worked for me was actually enlisted by like two rescue squad members as he was there trying to cover what was happening. The dust is just raining from the sky, and the Daily News captured a photo of him as emergency responders said, hey, put your reporting stuff down for a second and grab this stretcher. We have to get this guy, you know, to emergency care. And the photo is just, it's just gripping.
1: But, wow. Yeah. So I like you. I grew up in the shadow of New York City, but I was not anywhere near there on the morning of 9/11. I was actually in Texas, the panhandle of Texas, a little town called Shamrock of 2,000 people, where I was working at my first ever radio job. And I'd been there for almost 2 years at that point, in the morning. And, I'm getting ready to go to work that morning. And I see the news reports about what's happening and the smoke coming out of the World Trade Center. And the first thing I thought of was my dad's girlfriend, who we'd been with about 10 years at that point. And she worked for Cantor Fitzgerald, the firm that was on the 102nd to 104th floor one of the towers. And she should have been at work that morning. Now, of course, she did not have a cell phone. As I said, not everybody had cell phones. It was really hard to sort of track down and find out where she was. Was she there? Was she okay? It turned out not till later in the day that I get a call from my aunt who told me that both my father and her were on vacation that day. She's one of those people.
0: Yeah.
1: You know, and there's stories. Everybody knows in this area, especially knows one of those people or has, you know, a family member or knows someone who should have been there, should have been on a flight that day, or might, were supposed to be in the city that day and they weren't for some reason or another. And, she's one of those people. 25 years later, she's still with us, still with my dad. She's a grandmother to my kids. And, you know, it's just, you know, can't believe it. The unimaginable, sorrow of the amount of friends and coworkers that she lost that day, I think is still with her.
0: Yeah, that's such a big firm. It was so highly affected, obviously, on that day. Just remarkable stuff.
1: Yeah, never forget it, ever.
0: Thank you, Mike. 12 minutes now in front of the hour on This Morning, America's First News.
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10: Hey, Dad, how do airplanes fly? What's in this box? Can I touch this? Where does sand come from? Is this tree good for climbing? What happens if I mix these two things together? How are babies made? What does this thing do?
11: Kids are curious about everything, including guns. 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

0: edgy, smart, bringing you what you need to know. This is America's First News, This Morning with Gordon Deal.
1: Thanks for spending time with us. Welcome into Friday. 8 minutes now in front of the hour on This Morning, America's First News. Once again, here's Nicole Murray.
0: And now, the three big things you need to know. Number one.
2: Vice President J.D. Vance delivered a fiery, future-looking speech on the second night of the GOP midterm convention in Dallas, criticizing Democrats while urging voters to keep Republicans in control of Congress.
3: In Michigan, one Democrat in particular, one candidate has said, and I quote, F the nuclear family. F the nuclear family. What are you even talking about? These hateful words.
2: Many speculate that Vance will run for president in 2028.
0: Number two.
2: President Trump says the war with Iran will immediately end after the November midterm elections and that he has no regrets starting the conflict.
4: If I had it to do again, I'd do exactly as I did. I took out their nuclear capability. Supposing we were cruising and all of a sudden Iran has a nuclear weapon, they would use it. They're crazy.
2: Iran also damaged U.S. fighter jets at a Jordanian military base earlier this week.
0: Number three.
2: Prime Minister Mark Carney says Canada has agreed to an aid package worth roughly $252 million American dollars for Kyiv to acquire air defense interceptors after meeting with Ukrainian President Volodymyr Zelensky.
5: Today's contracts will increase the number of drones available to the CAF tenfold. Importantly, one-third of all the drones we manufacture will go to support Ukraine's defense of its homeland.
2: Carney did not give details of when the aid would start flowing. An 11-year-old girl has been arrested in the fatal shooting of her 15-year-old brother in Oklahoma. Edmond police said the child, whose name has not been released, has been transported to a juvenile facility where she was booked on a charge of second-degree murder. Africa's top health officials say the fastest growing Ebola outbreak on record in eastern Congo is rapidly spreading beyond its epicenter. Just over 6,800 cases have been reported, including roughly 3,300 deaths. Taking direct aim at Apple's launch of its first foldable phone, Samsung fired off a volley of sarcastic jabs on social media, mocking what it cast as a lack of meaningful innovation. Samsung posted, "Let us know when you're done reheating our leftovers," after breaking into the foldable phone market back in 2019.
1: Wow.
2: I love when companies go at each other like this.
1: Sharp there, Samsung.
2: Yeah.
1: 6 minutes now in front of the hour.
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Pledge with us on this 25th anniversary of 9/11. The ceremonial first pitches for the Mets-Yankees game tonight at Yankee Stadium will be thrown by Briel Saracini and her husband, Sean McGuire. Saracini's father, Victor, was the captain of United Flight 175, which was directed into the South Tower of the World Trade Center, where McGuire's father, Patrick, was working on the 84th floor. Both Brielle and Sean were 10 when they lost their fathers, and the couple met 2 years later at Camp Better Days, which was established to provide support for kids who lost a parent in the tragedy. Brielle and Sean were married on September 9th, 2017. Just 3 days after her father's passing, Brielle wrote a letter to Derek Jeter detailing her family's deeply personal loss, explaining her dad would want her to realize her dream of meeting him. When the letter reached Jeter, he invited her and her family to attend the game. Brielle and Derek Jeter remain friends today. That'll do it for this hour. For Nicole Murray and Mike Gavin, I'm Gordon Deal. Thanks for listening to This Morning, America's First News.

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6: Making the case to vote Republican in November. I'm Dave Anthony, Fox News.
7: Let's fight for our people. Let's send the Democrats packing. And let's never forget that America belongs to those who love it, not those who hate it.
6: Vice President Vance delivering the keynote address on the last day of the first ever GOP midterm convention in Dallas, where Fox's Eben Brown reports President Trump closed out the night with a much shorter speech than Wednesday's.
8: Telling the Republican convention that he didn't want to repeat himself, but he'd implore them.
9: Get out and vote, please.
8: And to do so with enthusiasm at levels they showed during the last presidential race.
9: You've got to do this for me. You've got to pretend I'm on the ticket.
6: Now, the president did repeat his pledge if Republicans keep control of Congress in the elections, every adult U.S. citizen would get $5,000. Democrats and some in the GOP are critical, saying that could cost over $1 trillion. As Democrats also blame the president for higher gas prices in the Iran conflict, regular is up 15 cents this week. AAA's national average for diesel hit a record $6.05 per gallon. This morning,
10: Iran's foreign minister met Pakistan's army chief to discuss ways to restart talks with the United States. We're told the focus was on de-escalation and restoring diplomacy. This as Iran's Houthi allies in Yemen exchange strikes with Saudi Arabia and close in on controlling one of the world's most important shipping routes.
6: Fox's Jonathan Savage. Today marks 25 years since America was attacked.
11: We saw a shadow, it looked like a plane. Next thing we know, it was boom, boom, and the floor started shaking. And then we saw debris fall down.
6: That was September 11th, 2001, when the first plane, hijacked by terrorists, hit the first of the Twin Towers in New York City. And then 17 minutes later, the next plane hit, and soon after, both towers collapsed, and this morning at Ground Zero, they'll read all the names of the nearly 3,000 people killed there, and at the Pentagon, where a third plane crashed, and in Shanksville, Pennsylvania, where terrorists were fought back again by the passengers. 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
12: WMBD Radio Local News, I'm Julia Bradley. A former Peoria County Sheriff recalls West Peoria's connection to the aftermath of the September 11th attacks. Mike McCoy was chief deputy at the time that Ali Almari, a resident of West Peoria, was deemed an enemy combatant and was arrested after a traffic stop. McCoy tells WMBD's The Phil Luciano Show that there were challenges at the jail because they had to follow U.S. Marshal guidelines. He says the allegation was that Almari was a sleeper agent for Al Qaeda and trained with the terrorist organization for a potential attack on Los Angeles.
13: We had conversations with the marshals, and they had him pegged for a lot of things. He was not just a nobody. He was a somebody.
12: McCoy says to this day he believes Almari might not have acted alone, but no connections were ever made. The chief nursing officer at OSF St. Francis Medical Center is out of the role. An OSF spokesperson confirms that Jennifer Crowland is no longer employed with the hospital and that there's no disruption to patient care. No reason was given for the departure. Crowland served as chief nursing officer for nearly 13 years as part of a 28-year career with OSF. Deatra Howard will serve as interim chief nursing officer while a search for a permanent leader is underway. Howard previously served as chief nursing officer for healthcare systems in Illinois, Michigan, and Kentucky. More news in 30 minutes or as it breaks and always at WMBDRadio.com.
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4: 25 News First Alert forecast features the return of drier weather for today and into the upcoming weekend. Our main focus for our Friday will be patchy dense fog being possible out the door this morning. Otherwise, expect a mix of clouds and sunshine with highs in the lower 80s after starting off in the upper 50s and lower 60s. Saturday will feature warmer and more humid weather with highs into the upper 80s, upper 70s for Sunday with one or two stray showers being possible. Otherwise, we'll be dry for the weekend. I'm 25 News First Alert meteorologist Valent Solivari for WMBD Radio.
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19: Let's check Ag News on the RFD Radio Network. I'm Delos Yonke. Illinois Farm Bureau will be well represented in D.C. next week. Kevin Simlow, Executive Director of Governmental Affairs and Commodities at Illinois Farm Bureau, was in studio yesterday with our Rita Frazier.
20: We'll take a group of leaders out there. Rebecca Barnett and Ashley Cravens from our federal team put together a great agenda. We'll be hitting the Hill. We'll be making a visit over to the Executive Office Building and getting an update from the White House. And we'll throw in some other things surrounding trade. So it's a great time to take leaders out. There's going to be a lot going on. We're hearing there may be even some discussion about a farm bill in the Ag Committee again. So we'll see how all that plays out. And we'll be hitting those issues and really talking about the importance of a permanent farm bill, how we need to look at trade. I'm sure the beef price issue will come up. Lots of things will come up in those meetings. It's always a great time to watch farmers from the congressional office districts talk to them about what's going on in their district. So it's just a great time of connection.
19: Kevin Simlow at Illinois Farm Bureau. You can hear more of the conversation with Rita on RFD Illinois and on RFD Today, heard on many of these same stations. Now, House and Senate Ag staff have likely been trying to iron out farm bill differences ahead of the Senate's return next week to save time, according to a key Ag senator, as our Washington correspondent Matt Kay reports.
21: The way Senator Chuck Grassley sees it,
22: even though the bill is not out of the Senate Ag Committee yet, because I think it will be out of the Senate Ag Committee when we get back and McConnell's back

0: waited long enough.
1: It's about time that the Congress would pass a five-year farm bill. That's supposed to be done 3 years ago. So effectively, we have a 2018 eight-year farm bill.
0: But even if ag Republicans can finally advance their bill, Democrats could deprive it of procedural votes needed on the Senate floor. Republicans fear Democrats are dug in on SNAP and may be betting they can write their own farm bill if they retake the House and or Senate in the midterm elections. Absent a breakthrough before then, the third extension of the 2018 farm bill expires the end of this month when a fourth would be needed or key farm and nutrition programs will lapse. For the RFD Radio Network, Matt Kay, Washington.
2: Thanks, Matt. Energy prices continue to go up. Crude hit a four-month high yesterday, closing at $102.48. Diesel has been up 9 of the last 10 sessions. Yesterday's settlement was at $5.05¾. Atlantic Coast stocks of ultra-low sulfur diesel were down about 2.4 million barrels this week. They are at their lowest level since February of 2014. Propane stocks, meanwhile, hit a record high, 110.5 million barrels. 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
4: With the RFD Ag Market Summary for this Friday morning, I'm Jim Taylor. Corn, beans, and Chicago wheat all finishing Thursday higher. December corn closing 533¾, up 6. March corn up 6. 549¼, May corn 557, up 6. November beans closing 1332¼, up 22¾. January beans up 22, 1347¼. March beans 1352¾, up 21. December Chicago wheat closing 741¼, up 12½. March wheat 756¼, up 12. May wheat 763¼, up 11½. October bean meal 350.60, up 550. October bean oil on Thursday, 71.41, up $1.33. Current electronic overnight trading, December corn down 6, March corn down 6¼, May corn 551 down 6, November beans in the overnight down 14¾, January beans down 14¼, March beans 13.39¼, down 13½. December wheat in the overnight down 3½, March wheat down 3¼, May wheat 760 down 3¼. Outside markets this morning, November Brent crude oil 104.80 down 283. The October gold contract down 2010, 43.53.60. Livestock trade from Thursday, September feeders 332.57 up 287. October feeders 327.55 up $1.72. October live cattle 217.82 up $1.97. December live cattle up $1.12, 219.60. October lean hogs 83.15 up 7 cents. December lean hogs 74.35 down a quarter. Cash livestock, walnut livestock auction, steers 225.75 this week. Illinois direct barrels and gilts trading steady on Thursday, 55-65. That's the RFD Ag Market summary for this Friday morning, and this is the RFD Radio Network.
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7: From the Country Financial Studio, I'm Rita Frazier. This is the RFD Livestock Report with Jack McCormick out of Randolph County. We talked with Jack last week about pre-harvest activity. He's in the fields now in that part of his state. But we talked also recently about his cattle operation.
8: I told you earlier that our cattle operation, we have cow-calf, and we take them all the way through a feedlot until they're ready for harvest. We don't have a lot of numbers. My little phrase is we concentrate more on quality than quantity, but our markets really love what we have to offer and are always asking for more. So that's a good place to be when demand is outstripping your supply. You don't want to lose your market from that, but at least we always have a good home for all of the animals we raise, and everybody really appreciates the product we produce.
7: Yeah, and so 5060 had a year leave your farm. What about the feed mm-hmm. situation? Are you able to feed your grain? How do you do that?
8: That's what our markets like about our cattle setup is we birth the animals. We're taking care of the animals all the time. We raise the hay, the corn that they get, and we also feed some barley. We're in complete control, and we don't have hired hands that, you know, I mean, just really, it's my dad, my son, and myself that have complete control of the animals. And so then the markets we use, they use that story. Say, hey, you know, this beef comes from a good farm. And it's fun. It's kind of something nice to talk about. It's a niche market we have. It's a butcher shop and a country store / restaurant that takes all the beef we have. And they appreciate what we provide them. And you take them good animals, and then you get paid for that. Probably been doing that for about a decade now, I guess.
7: And you referenced that. So let's give them a shout out because, you know, we want folks who are listening, where would they see these products in your name in the meat case?
8: Well, the country store and restaurant is Eckert's, the family farm there in Belleville, Illinois, where they have, maybe a lot of you have heard about the You Pick Orchards of peaches and apples, pumpkins, and the whole entertainment thing they've got going there. They do feature our meat in their meat case and the restaurant, too. And then the butcher shop is a place called Schubert Smokehouse in Millstadt, Illinois. They feature our meat in the meat case also. That's the two places we go with our meat. Works out really well.
7: All right. So the other thing, you take pride in being a good neighbor. And you live in a great, great part of Illinois, lots of farmers, but lots of non-farmers, too. So how do you keep up, you know, being a good neighbor? What does that mean to you?
8: Well, it means, you know, doing the right thing at the right time. I don't do a lot of social media, but, you know, some posts on about what we're doing and just being proactive, talking to people. Hey, we're going to, you know, do this. Spraying is always a concern. And as many yards and gardens as I spray around, you'd think I live in some metro area, but I don't. But there's a lot of rural houses around where I farm. And a lot of times I'll talk to people, hey, you know, I'm going to be spraying today. And you know, maybe it's a fungicide. Don't worry about it. Or maybe I say, hey, you know, what's in your garden? You know, I just a little visit and talking with people goes such a long way. It takes time, takes some effort, but it really helps. And just, you know, talking to people wherever you can. Talk to them at church and let people know what's going on. A lot of people are curious about what goes on the farm, you know, non-farmers I'm referring to. Everybody wants to know, it seems like anymore, a little bit more about where their food comes from. And, you know, just a line or something here and there. Hey, you know, it's pretty dry, but, you know, we're seeing the crop come on. And, you know, those kind of conversations, I think, go a long way for folks.
7: Jack McCormick, Randolph County. This program brought to you by the Illinois Livestock Development Group.
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17: This is Early Morning Weather Report for Friday from meteorologist Paul Otto for listeners on the RFD Radio Network. More small changes or advancements to the south of the jet stream will continue to benefit the northern portions of the state the most, with lower humidity levels coming in, and everybody else most likely is keeping the humidity levels up, but at least returning to normal temperatures for today and for part of this coming weekend. In return, it looks as though we have a warm front coming back our way from the west that'll produce some showers and thunderstorms. from Sunday afternoon into Sunday night, with northern Illinois at first seeing that impact from the storms as the warm front comes through. Above normal heat does return the quickest, though, for southern portions of the state on Sunday, followed by the rest of the state on Monday, as this teeter-totter pattern is going to go back and forth between normal and then well above normal temperatures, and probably through about the middle of this month before it resolves itself. Rainfall will still fall into the above normal category, as the storms over northern Illinois will transition into central and southern portions of the state early next week, as we begin basically another break from the heat by the middle of next week. Now the mid-range forecast for the 16th through the 20th. Late next week, the pleasant temperatures over northern Illinois will finally head south and reach all portions of the state by next Sunday. And this cooling trend peaks right at the end of this period on the 20th, with lows in the upper 40s to low 50s. And that'll be enjoyed for most of next weekend. And every activity is on the table, from harvesting to golfing or a final weekend getaway, as it looks like there might be a three-day weekend in there, even though it's not a holiday, where temperatures will remain pleasant. Looks like as though we will have rainfall again fall in the above normal category, simply from a solid line of water that will advance through the state from next Thursday night and into early next Saturday. This has been Freeze Notice meteorologist Paul Otto for the RFD Radio Network.
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0: 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It's the Greg and Dan show. Pre-show. We do a 2-minute pre-show. Then a 3.5-hour show. How about that? That's what we do. Hey, it is 9/11 Friday. We got a lot of 9/11 guests on the show today. We'll talk to Peoria Fire Chief Sean Solberger. He talked about, not long ago, I saw him reflecting on his day on 9/11. He had just been a firefighter for 3 years, and we will visit with him about, really, you know, that brotherhood of firefighters is strong. And that day they lost so many. And he said, I saw him speak here at the museum here a while ago, and he said, I wanted to go there so bad. And he goes, I think all firefighters wanted to. We wanted to go. And then we also had to sit around and strategize what was going to happen at home. What if something happens here? Everybody had to have their own plan. So we'll talk to the chief coming up. Well, find some joy in 9/11. The Sutter family, we know, had something happening that is the most joyous thing possible at the exact time the planes are hitting the towers, and that is having twins.
1: Yeah.
0: Right here in downtown Peoria. Secretary Ray LaHood will be with us. He'll reflect on what he was doing on 9/11 and how the country has progressed or not progressed forward in foreign relations. And Gene Olson, the Peoria International Airport, he has a story to tell. He started to tell me on the phone yesterday.
1: Yeah.
0: He wasn't in Peoria at the time. I think he was in Tulsa or somewhere.
1: And you said?
0: And I said, don't stop. Don't tell me. Tell Dan and I in real time. He goes, it was bizarre. Because all the planes stopped, you know, that was one thing. So we'll remember today, of course, at 10 o'clock, the Peoria Riverfront Museum has their We Remember celebration and commemoration of the lives lost and the celebration of this country. And that's at 10 o'clock, open to everybody. Right now it's time for news. Let's go to Fox First, then Julia Bradley.
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4: 19 hijackers associated with the terror group Al-Qaeda began a series of attacks on targets in the U.S., the deadliest terror attacks on American soil in the country's history. Almost 3,000 lives were taken that day at the World Trade Center towers in New York City, the Pentagon in Washington, D.C., and near Shanksville, Pennsylvania.
3: Fox's Tanya J. Powers. The husband of Terry Strada died in the North Tower of the World Trade Center. Earlier, she told Fox and Friends First,
5: it's actually getting harder as I get older and all of the things that he's missed. When I wake up and I think what's happened in the last 25 years, he has two grandchildren he never met.
3: President Trump will be at the Pentagon. Vice President J.D. Vance will head to Ground Zero in Lower Manhattan. Last night in Dallas, the president and vice president drumming up support for the party in November at the midterm convention. 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
6: WMBD Radio Local News, I'm Julia Bradley. A national news reporter from Peoria is reflecting on covering the attacks of September 11th. Reed Epstein got his start in news as a paperboy for the Journal Star and has bylines in the New York Times, Wall Street Journal, and Newsday. Epstein tells WMBD's The Phil Luciano Show that he was a graduate student at Columbia in September of 2001. He learned of the attacks by watching them on television.
7: By that point, the towers had been hit, and I saw what was happening on television, and we were in journalism school, so we grabbed notebooks and started walking.
6: Epstein recalls walking past Manhattan hospitals and seeing doctors and nurses awaiting people from the Twin Towers and a person airing local news stations on a boombox. The Illinois governor's race was center stage in a different venue this week. Capital News Illinois reports incumbent Democrat J.B. Pritzker and Republican challenger Darren Bailey were in Dallas this week, courting supporters in and around the Republican National Convention. Pritzker arrived to hold a news conference with Texas Democrats to brand the RNC a clown show, but faced more questions about his national profile and ambitions. Bailey's running mate Aaron Del Mar says their campaign was meeting with Republican delegations from other states to pick their brains on initiatives that they could push in Illinois. A Eureka High School teacher is facing up to 5 years in prison on a felony aggravated battery charge. 25 News reports 42-year-old Kenneth Robinson pleaded not guilty to the charge Tuesday in Woodford County Court. A pretrial hearing is set for next month with a jury trial scheduled for December. Robinson is listed on the Eureka High School website as an industrial arts teacher. Judge Gregory Minger recused himself from the case last month because the case involved a District 140 employee and his wife is on the school board. More news in 30 minutes or as it breaks, and always at WMBDRadio.com.
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3: The 25 News First Alert forecast features the return of drier weather for today and into the upcoming weekend. Our main focus for our Friday will be patchy dense fog being possible out the door this morning. Otherwise, expect a mix of clouds and sunshine with highs in the lower 80s after starting off in the upper 50s and lower 60s. Saturday will feature warmer and more humid weather with highs into the upper 80s, upper 70s for Sunday with one or two stray showers being possible. Otherwise, we'll be dry for the weekend. I'm 25 News First Alert meteorologist Valent Solivari for WMBD Radio.
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10: 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The ramps are back open at Route 6 in Knoxville. That's the two ramps that were shut down around 7 o'clock yesterday morning. It reopened in the afternoon. And Knoxville is still down to one lane. That's in both directions at Nebraska, so we can expect that southbound back up there. Usually it's after 7. The Cedar Street Bridge is going to close again. Did you say that yesterday? If you heard the information that the Cedar Street Bridge is going to close again, it's going to close on Tuesday through November. That word coming out from IDOT yesterday. 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
0: Okay, it's still summertime, and there is a place where summer is just calling you in. 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It's called The Modern Gentleman. Aaron and Heidi have this cool store. It is a men's clothing store. Ladies, you need to go in there, too, because, as Heidi will tell you, there are plenty of the fashions there that she has found work fine for her.
18: Yeah.
0: But they have this, the reason I brought up summer is as they're bringing in their fall fashions here in the next week, 2 weeks or whatever, they have to get rid of the summer stuff, and it's all right up front. You don't have to go to the back of the store. You walk in, you're 4 feet from it.
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0: Giant table of good prices, up to 70% off, depending on what you're buying.
18: Yeah.
0: You're looking for golf clothes, fellas, polo shirts, T-shirts.
18: Good quality stuff.
0: Belts, even. They got some cool summer belts that I thought were sharp. And then fall comes, and you'll look like $1 million.
18: Yeah, there's other little gifts if you...
0: Oh, if you got weddings and you're looking for the groomsman gift, they got a gazillion things you could do down there.
18: Yeah.
0: Here we go. Modern Gentleman, The Modern Gentleman, 800 block Southwest Adams, Warehouse District. They are open Tuesday through Friday from 10 to 5. Then on Saturday, 9 to 4, closed Sunday and Monday.
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0: Greg Dan Show on WMBD. Greg Batten and Dan DiOrio. It's 5:41. It is Friday, 9/11. I'm the Greg. He's the Dan. Julia Bradley.
1: Good morning.
0: I didn't really say, here's Julia Bradley, did I? That was rude. I just said, Julia Bradley. Like if you and I hadn't seen each other in many years, and we were walking through the mall, probably Pekin Mall. We're walking through the Pekin Mall, and then I see and I go, as I live and breathe, Julia Bradley. And she's like, Gregory, I can't believe, how long's it been, right? And then we have that conversation, and then we never see each other again.
1: Oh, wow.
0: That's how life is.
2: As I live and breathe. That's a great...
0: That's a great phrase. Yeah. Nobody says, I'm going to start bringing that back.
2: Yeah.
0: That's an old-timey phrase.
2: That is.
0: As I live and breathe. Ken Zerski's here. He has got all the traffic stuff, including... The news, I just heard him talking about it. They're closing the Cedar Street again.
1: Again?
2: Why?
0: I don't know. He's going to tell us later.
2: All right.
0: Then over here, we got Paige Cole.
2: Dep Pager.
0: We have a guest. She's in the producer hut.
1: That one had to.
0: And she's producing things.
1: Yeah.
0: Somebody that's going to be on the show later today. I was talking to him on the phone yesterday, and he said, I gave it away. It's a he. He said, he goes, oh, I know about everything. He goes, Dep Pager. I thought that was fun. It is Friday. We're going to do a lot of things 9/11 related. We're going to talk to a lot of folks on their role that day, memories that day. Julia's got stories all morning long within the newscasts, and we will get to all of that coming up in a little bit. But, it's Friday. Let's get right into what we normally do on Friday, which is?
2: The world
1: of science.
0: Okay, we talk about AI. Now you're going to be mad that you've been knocking it. OpenAI just claimed it solved a decades-old math problem that had been described as, quote, one of the deepest problems on the frontier of mathematics, according to Scientific American magazine. They even called it the biggest day in math in at least two decades. Okay, stop there. We're going to stop there. In the world of math, they know what days are important. Math people, they can unequivocally, or if that's the right word, say, this is the biggest day in math in at least 20 years. What was the last one?
2: Yeah, I'd like to have someone go, it's not even in the top five. Yeah, Come on.
1: Not that big of a deal.
0: There should be, Danny, a math version of... ESPN Sports Center.
2: Top 10,
0: It should be Math Center.
2: Yeah.
0: Every day we hear the big maths, and they argue.
2: Yeah.
0: Oh, you're full of it, Bill.
2: And so AI has solved it because as I watched the news over the last 2 days, they all said, we're all dying by the end of the decade.
0: Oh, yeah. Mm-hmm. By the end of the decade.
1: I heard that this morning, too.
0: Yeah. Go ahead and buy the fur coat.
2: Yeah.
0: That's math breakthrough. The math breakthrough, there was a $1 million prize for anybody who solved it.
1: So the computer wins?
0: OpenAI said it will not claim that prize. But now people are questioning whether OpenAI used other researchers' work
2: cheated
0: to get to the answer.
1: I'm sure it did.
2: Of course it had to. You know what it used? AI.
0: Yeah. Everybody. Sidebar to the AI.
2: Yeah.
0: I fell prey to it once, and I knew it as I was doing it months ago, when somebody sent us an email asking to be on the show.
2: Yeah.
0: I happened to know those folks a little bit, and I'm not going to say who they were. And we did the interview, and it was fine. But now I am getting AI-created emails frequently asking to be on the show, and you can tell they are AI created.
2: Oh, you can?
0: I got one from a local company last week.
2: Yeah.
0: Hey, Greg, we think that over on the Greg and Dan Show, you'd love to talk to us at blah, blah, blah, blah. It's just the manner in which it is spoken.
1: Right.
0: Yeah. It's not human.
1: It's artificial.
0: And I'm just going to tell you, that's never going to work.
2: No.
0: At least not on this show. I won't do it. Call me or Danny or Paige or Julie or something. That's how you do it.
1: Mm-hmm.
0: How do you find our phone numbers? Real easy.
2: Yeah.
0: WMBD Radio.
2: AI can't do that, Greg.
0: Yeah, AI could give you my phone number. If you want to use AI, do the thing. Do the deal.
2: The world
1: of science.
0: High school student, Hawaii, won multiple science awards after discovering, and I'm about to say one of my favorite words.
2: Oh, okay.
0: Fungi.
1: Oh, he's a fun guy.
0: Love that joke.
2: Yeah.
0: Such a great joke. Fungi living on coconut husks can help break down plastic and sunscreen pollutants. Believe it or not, this high school student is a young lady whose real name is Vera Wang.
1: Oh, come on. No way.
0: That is her real name.
2: That's an AI-created name.
0: She began by designing a coconut-based ocean filter to capture microplastics and sunscreen from seawater. Once she started studying the microbes, she realized how helpful this could be for the oceans, and now has plans to show the rest of the world. This young lady is in high school.
1: Wow. Reminds me
0: of that young lady we had here in our studio a couple years ago.
2: Yeah.
0: And also water-related. Remember that?
2: Yeah.
0: Do it one more time.
2: The world
1: of science.
0: There's a new AI system called, here we go, get ready, Conlang Crafter. C-O-N-L-A-N-G, Crafter. Conlang Crafter. Why would you create a bad word like that? That can build an entirely new language from scratch, and it's complete with its own sounds, grammar rules, and vocabulary. Instead of generating everything at once, the system creates a language step by step to produce more variety. One of the craziest examples was a language designed for an alien species that used colors and gestures instead of spoken words. Well, that would ruin radio.
2: Yeah.
0: We'd just be doing, we'd be doing a mime with some colors, red. And then we'd have to do, what's Greg talking about? I don't know. He's talking about red today. That's it. You guys didn't seem to be really loving any of those.
2: No, those weren't
1: kind of
2: the best.
1: I feel kind of
0: bad about that. Let's see if I can find something else for you. Over here, it's, let's see, it's a weird thing I got.
2: I've got some, Greg.
0: Yeah.
2: It is, I realized this last night.
0: Okay.
2: It probably, and this is for men in their late 50s, 60s, into 70s.
0: I like to call that the prime of life.
2: Prime of life, the boomers. The one thing that sends them to the hospital more than any other thing. It's not like smoking or cancer.
0: This is so good. I can't. Wait. Men in their 50s, 60s, 70s.
2: Yeah. Mm-hmm.
0: This sends them to the hospital.
1: More than anything else.
0: More than anything else.
2: Yes. Because it almost sent me to the hospital last night.
0: Oh. Home. Do not. Stop going to the hospital. What?
2: Shoes left by the side of the bed.
0: Oh, they trip.
2: You get up in the middle of the night. Bam. It's almost happened to me twice.
0: Okay. I can see that.
2: Shoes or slippers.
0: Yeah, or slippers.
2: Yeah.
0: Or your belt or something you've left on the floor there. Yeah, I get that. Also, whenever that happens, can't prove it, but I'm going 92%. There's a swear word involved.
1: Help.
2: Oh, yeah.
0: And the spouse that's still sleeping says, shut up. That is a good one. Julia, will you do me a favor?
1: Sure.
0: I don't normally ask you to do this. We normally say bye and you come back. But will you give us about a minute and a half?
1: Yeah.
0: Can you sit right there?
1: Sure.
0: I want you to be with us when we slide into Ken Zersky. Okay?
1: Okay.
0: All right?
1: Yes.
0: And that sounded weird. I apologize. So just hold tight.
2: That almost sounded dirty.
0: Yeah, I know. I just realized that. So just hang tight.
1: I'll just sit here.
0: You and 12-year-old Julia sit right there.
1: Okay. Okay.
0: When making financial decisions that impact you and your family, your business, you need a good partner. 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Now, Julia, are you back? Are you still with me?
1: I'm here.
0: Okay. Here's the story. Every day, I try to, anyway, lead into Ken with a song.
1: Yeah.
0: As we talk to Ken Zersky.
1: Mm-hmm.
0: And today's, whenever I play this song, I think of you.
1: Okay? Really?
0: Well, I think of your dad.
1: Okay.
3: You know, there was a time when if someone told you to do something, you did it. Bam, right on.
0: No Joy's dad loved the Lou Rawls.
1: Mm-hmm.
3: Yes, sir, and yes, ma'am. You never said no.
0: You never said no. You
3: know?
0: No.
3: But you know, things are changing nowadays. It's a new day, babies. Folks want to take their own lives into their hands and make their own choices. No longer do they want to go along with the program because everybody says.
0: That's just the lead into the song. That's just the lead.
1: It goes on a while.
0: But then, here we go.

0: Natural Man. What a great song.
1: Great song.
2: Can we have Lou Rawls Fridays?
0: Yes, Lou Rawls Fridays in honor of Julia's dad.
3: That is smooth.
0: That is as smooth of a cat as you're ever going
1: to get. Absolutely.
0: Oh, my goodness. Hi, Ken. Jules, we'll see you in a minute.
1: Bye, guys. All right, bye.
3: Hi, guys.
0: Cedar Street Bridge, what the heck? What's going on?
4: Yeah. Did you scratch your head there? It was shut down from June until mid-August, reopened, and now it's shut down again pretty much for the same reason. Now, in between, there was a bridge inspection. That was a little odd, right? And everyone's going, well, they're doing a bridge inspection when they just had the bridge shut down for a few months. So apparently they found something, and now they got to shut it all down again.
2: The big concern is when you come down, you can't see down the other side.
0: That does bother people.
4: Well, we reported about a week ago, the message board, right, was up on the top of the bridge for the lane closure going down the slope towards Peoria. And someone called and said the message board is completely out. So you come up and you don't know which lane is blocked.
0: Oh, no.
4: Because you can't see the other side, right?
2: No.
4: You're so high up. And then you come down, you don't know which lane is closed there. So that was a little dangerous. But, yeah, that's going to shut down beginning Tuesday through November.
2: Would they allow you in modern times to build a bridge that has that much height and straight down?
4: Yeah, think about it. Yeah.
0: The construction on that bridge began in 1929. Some say it was completed in 32. Others say 33, but regardless, it was the early 30s. Mm-hmm. It was once jokingly known as the Bridge to Nowhere because construction ran out of money before the East Peoria side was finished.
2: Oh.
0: It literally didn't connect.
4: Yeah, well, the East Peoria side is like a long boardwalk.
0: It's just a
4: long stretch of road there.
0: So the Peoria side, we just made the big loop over.
4: Yeah.
0: And they're like, yeah, well, good luck.
2: Yeah.
0: Yeah.
2: Hey, we have nowhere to connect us.
0: I hope there's a boat over there.
2: Well, I would like to. It'd be dangerous to sled down that one.
0: Yeah, I would like to do that, too. All right, man, I'm going to hit the button here. Ken Zersky.
4: Yeah, that's one story here, Cedar Street Bridge. The other, the ramps at Route 6 in Knoxville, they were shut down yesterday morning. They are back open. They were reopened in the afternoon. Now, there might be, we're a little iffy on the schedule here, but there might be a ramp closure at 29 and Route 6 today. There's a message boards up there. Let us know, but we'll keep an eye on that. I'm Ken Zersky, UfferingAutoGroup.com, Traffic 1.
2: All right. Nice day, 83, no rain, partly cloudy tomorrow. Very, very slight chance of rain the next 2 days. Saturday, 87.
0: Did you get rain yesterday?
2: Yeah.
0: Yeah, me too.
2: Yeah. And then Sunday, 79, partly cloudy. Right now, 63.
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0: 558 WMBD. It's Greg and Dan's show. Today at 10 a.m. at the Peoria Riverfront Museum, there will be a ceremony for remembering what happened 25 years ago. All of it. All of the stuff. If you would like to go, it's open. It's free to the public. I'm 92% sure it's out on the plaza because I'm sure they're going to have a pretty good crowd. And it will last about an hour from what I'm told. So we will see you down there. And throughout our morning today, we're going to talk various aspects of this with various folks who were involved maybe closely, like Mr. LaHood was, you know, in the Capitol that day. And we'll talk to him at 7:40. Right now it's time for news, 6 o'clock, Greg and Dan.
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3: Pretend Trump is on the ballot. I'm Dave Anthony, Fox News. That is what the president's message was closing out the first ever Republican midterm convention in Dallas, where Vice President Vance delivered the keynote address last night.
4: This November is so much more than red team versus blue team. It's so much more than having good politicians in Washington.
5: Drawing contrast with Democrats whom he cast as radicals. He touched on cultural and economic flashpoints throughout his speech, framing himself as a fighter for family values.
4: It's about sending a message to the Democratic Party that if you send your crazies, we're going to send you packing.
5: The vice president made no mention of the $5,000 checks that President Trump teased if Republicans keep their majorities in Congress, but the president brought it up again during his closing speech.
3: That's Fox's Madeline Rivera. Democrats and some in the GOP are critical of the so-called Trump dividend. The president says would go to every adult citizen. It could cost more than $1 trillion. As Democrats also blame the president for gas prices that have spiked up again this week with diesel at a record high. He tells Fox's Laura Ingraham he has no regret going to war with Iran.
6: If I had it to do again, I'd do exactly as I did. I took out their nuclear capability.
3: Today marks 25 years since terrorists attacked America.
7: We saw smoke coming out and everybody started running out, and we saw the plane on the other side of the building, and there was smoke everywhere and people were jumping out the windows.
3: That's after a hijacked plane crashed into the first of the Twin Towers in New York City, September 11th, 2001. 17 minutes later, the second plane hit, and soon after, both towers collapsed.
8: I hope I live. It's coming down on me.
3: He did survive while he was recording, but nearly 3,000 people were killed in all. From there to Washington, where a third plane hit the Pentagon, to Shanksville, Pennsylvania, where United Flight 93 crashed into a field when passengers fought back.
8: The only thing you could see was a big gouge in the earth and some broken trees. There wasn't much left.
3: There'll be ceremonies this morning at all the locations. 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
9: WMBD Radio Local News, I'm Julia Bradley. A Bradley University graduate credits timing with keeping him out of harm's way during the September 11th attacks in New York City. Rockford native Michael Copping moved to the Big Apple in April of 2001 and lived three blocks from the World Trade Center. He tells WMBD's The Phil Luciano Show that he typically would walk to work from his apartment going by the towers around 8:30 a.m., but jet lag made him go in an hour earlier that day.
10: I realized that had I done my normal schedule, I could have very likely been there when the first plane hit, and I could have easily been, you know, I mean, I walked literally between the two towers, so I could have literally been hit by something if I had gone during my normal time.
9: Copping says he could not go home for 6 weeks because the area was closed off in the aftermath. He had to stay with relatives in Vermont. The state's Child Welfare Agency is finally handing over employee records in the tragic death of an Illinois foster child. DCFS told a judge it will release files on the caseworkers who were supposed to monitor 18-year-old Mackenzie Felmley before she died in 2024. Capital News Illinois reports the state agency skipped court hearings all year on the case. A judge is still forcing the DCFS director to show up in court next month to explain why the state ignored those court orders. Pekin's 54th Marigold Festival kicks into high gear tonight with the Roots and Boots Dragon Jam at the Avani Center.
11: We have three local acts, country bands, and then we have a Nashville recording musician, Jake Clayton, coming, and he's absolutely fantastic, plays multiple instruments, and puts on a great show.
9: Chamber Executive Director Amy McCoy says the show runs from 5 to 11. Tickets are $20. 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
13: The 25 News First Alert forecast features the return of drier weather for today and into the upcoming weekend. Our main focus for our Friday will be patchy dense fog being possible out the door this morning. Otherwise, expect a mix of clouds and sunshine with highs in the lower 80s after starting off in the upper 50s and lower 60s. Saturday will feature warmer and more humid weather with highs into the upper 80s, upper 70s for Sunday with one or two stray showers being possible. Otherwise, we'll be dry for the weekend. I'm 25 News First Alert meteorologist Valent Solivari for WMBD Radio.
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16: Now we're already seeing a slowdown on Route 8. Be Southport Road, but this time it's up around Oak Hill, their Texas Road, and it is the resurfacing work that's anywhere between I-474 and even now west of Edwards. So it looks like they're already starting and slowing down traffic there on Southport Road, again near Texas Road. Downtown Peoria, beginning at 8 this morning, portion of Water Street, Liberty Street to the Riverfront Museum is going to close for the 9/11 Remembrance Ceremony. Again, that begins at 8 this morning. The ramps are open at Route 6 in Knoxville. The two ramps that were closed at 7 yesterday morning reopened yesterday afternoon. Knoxville is still down to one lane, both directions at Nebraska. 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
0: All right, it can happen and does happen quickly. It is scary. It is life-changing. And what I'm talking about is heart failure, heart issues. 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They've been recognized by U.S. News and World Report recently as one of the high performers in heart attack treatment, bypass surgery, and putting in a pacemaker. 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
17: Oh, yeah.
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17: Mm-hmm.
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17: Yeah.
0: And they'll help you with that as well.
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0: First and 10 on his own 2-yard line. Quarterback Adam Merrick calls the play, and here we go. He's back to pass, and the throw is intercepted again. Wow, that makes 11 interceptions today for Mr. Merrick. That's got to be some kind of record.
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3: 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Was the man leaning down to tell George Bush what had happened while he was in front of those school
4: Andy
3: kids.
4: Card.
3: Yeah.
4: Yeah.
3: Just to see the look on Mr. Bush's face.
4: Mm-hmm.
3: And of course, we're privileged at that time. By the time we see it, we know what's happening. We know what he is being told. And just the sheer, like, I mean, talk about the color going out of a person's face.
4: Yeah.
3: I don't know if that was really the case, but that's what I remember. That was a moment. George Bush yesterday, or a couple days ago, sat down with Condoleezza Rice. And they got to talking about what they shared in that experience, of course, on that day. And she brought up a very interesting thing about foreign diplomacy and all kinds of things. We want you to hear just a little bit of that conversation.
5: We are falling away from that understanding that part of the challenge that we faced on September 11th still is with us, and that there are free and unfree. Are we falling away from that?
6: Yeah, absolutely, it seems to me. You know, our nation occasionally goes through isolationist periods where the attitude is, we've got too many problems at home, therefore who cares what happens overseas, which really means to me they just don't pay attention to the lesson of 9/11, because what happens overseas matter to our national security at home. And yes, I'm afraid so. And to the extent that people are struggling against tyranny, it makes sense. We don't have to send troops, but we ought at least stand with them and stand beside them, because this is what we went through 250 years ago. And again, it's a belief that everybody wants to be free. And we saw that in Afghanistan. People say, well, they don't want to be free. They've been, you know, they don't know the difference. Of course they know the difference. Young girls going to school for the first time in their lives knew the difference. Women becoming doctors and professors know the difference between a free society and a tyrannical society. And sadly, those women who began to realize their full potential no longer have a chance to realize their full potential.
4: Yeah, because the Taliban control it again.
3: Yeah, that's an interesting thing. It's hard. I get why humans, us Americans, why we go, take care of home. Take care of home. We have a lot of problems at home. We got to take care of home. I get that argument. I feel that way sometimes. I also, when I hear folks with experience, Mr. Bush and so many others who have been involved in politics around the world, I get what they're saying, that we can't afford to ignore.
4: Well, our president and everyone should be the diplomat. We should be the one that everyone comes to and goes, hey, we're fighting with these guys. Can you settle it? And we're the wise sages, because we don't get involved. You know what I'm saying? It's kind of like the Godfather. I keep bringing it up. We used to be the Godfather. Yeah. Everyone came to us.
3: We didn't always do it right, but that's okay.
4: Yeah.
3: People came to us.
4: Yeah. Right. And that's the role we should be in.
3: 614 on WMBD. Dan and I had the privilege twice to go out and broadcast from the site of Ground Zero there in New York City, one at the 5-year mark and one at the 10-year mark. Fox News set us up with guests and equipment, and there was us and about 100 other radio stations doing it,

0: simultaneously. And it was well organized and well done, and one of the highlights of our broadcast lives, certainly.
1: We were up on a balcony looking down, and Paul Simon came out.
0: Paul Simon comes out.
2: Hello, darkness, my old friend.

0: of Simon. So Dan and I are way up on this balcony. I don't know, 10 stories up, maybe, yeah, something like that, looking down into what is now the memorial site and all. It was still under construction.
1: Mm-hmm.
0: And he comes out all by himself with that acoustic guitar. There's thousands of people just milling about, right?
1: Yeah.
0: And you're in a canyon of buildings.
1: Right.
0: There's giant buildings all around you. And his voice, as quiet as it is, just, I remember,
1: yeah,
0: just wafted,
1: yeah,
0: through that canyon. It was like going to church for sure. It was unbelievable. So there we are. Here we are 25 years later. 40% of the United States population was not born when this happened. So it's hard for them to feel the same way that a lot of us do this morning or on any of the remembrances of this day throughout the years, because they weren't there. It's hard to pick up on that.
1: Yeah.
0: And that's okay. That's the way life is. But today at 10 o'clock at the Peoria Riverfront Museum, there is going to be a ceremony, our commemoration here in Peoria of all the lives lost and all of the pain and suffering that happened since then. I mean, we just had that story this week of all the people that have been sick because of all, right, the toxic material and so on and so forth.
1: And I think, to me, one of the things that's not understood is everyone goes, well, we came together for a nation. Yes, for about 3 months, and then we started arguing like crazy.
0: Yeah, we did.
1: Because the day after, here, I got it in my notes. The day after, let's see. Yes, September 12th, President Bush directed counterterrorism coordinator Richard Clark to investigate whether Iraq was involved. That's when the country went, whoa, Iraq? And we never found evidence.
0: Yeah.
1: And we went into Iraq.
0: Well, and then it wasn't very there long after that very strong arguments from people who believe in conspiracy theories,
1: mm-hmm,
0: was that it was an inside job. Mm-hmm. That noise still exists.
1: Yeah.
0: But for a minute right after, it was loud.
1: Yeah.
0: That, well, this building would not have fallen like that. I can't remember all the arguments.
1: The construction.
0: All the construction stuff. It had to be a bomb inside that was also,
1: right,
0: you know, there's no way. I learned something this morning.
1: And then the famed Gorlick Wall, which we'll talk about later.
0: I learned something this morning I did not know. Of the people who died in all related 9/11 things,
1: mm-hmm,
0: 90 countries were represented. Almost 400 people that died were not from this country.
1: Mm-hmm.
0: I did not know that. I thought of the 2,977 people, I thought they were all Americans for some reason.
1: That was a building. That,
0: right. They had a lot. I wasn't paying attention to that.
1: Yeah.
0: I just learned that this morning. Mm-hmm. 618 on WMBD. We have a bunch of folks we're going to talk to. We're going to talk to Fire Chief Solberger coming up a little bit. From the Peoria Fire Department. He reflected the other day. I saw him say some comments that I thought were interesting. He was just kind of a brand new firefighter when all this happened.
1: Mm-hmm.
0: And we'll talk to him. And, of course, our friend, the esteemed former Secretary of Transportation, Ray LaHood. He was ensconced in all of this. I mean, he was a member of Congress, and I think he was at the Capitol when all this happened. I'm not, mm-hmm, 100% sure. We'll visit with Ray coming up a little bit later as well. 618 on WMBD. Good morning to you. It's going to be a nice day. Dan will give the weather here in a couple of seconds. Ken has traffic with a big update if you use the Cedar Street Bridge. I-3 Broadband, those folks do it right. I-3 Broadband is fiber optic 100%. 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
1: No.
0: They just go, hey, Greg. Hey, nice to talk to you again, Greg. Yeah. How's it been?
1: I pick them up for dessert. I call them for dessert toppings.
0: Oh, that's nice. That's how helpful they are.
1: They're that helpful.
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2: Yeah, and downtown Water Street is going to be blocked between Liberty and the Riverfront Museum. That begins at 8 this morning. That is for that 9/11 remembrance ceremony. Yeah, the Cedar Street Bridge is going to close again. IDOT making that announcement yesterday. It's only been open since August 19th. Remember, it was closed June 1st and reopened mid-August. And now it's going to be shut down again starting Tuesday, and that will go through November. 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
1: 83 today, no rain, perfect day, partly cloudy. Tomorrow, 87, 10% chance of rain. And then Sunday, 79 with a slight chance of rain. Wasn't it nice and cool with the rain yesterday?
0: It was a very nice day.
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1: Here's the story, April of 2018. Can't believe it's that long ago. Dan and I found a story on Facebook, I think it was. It was a young woman named Jessica who posted this story about how she was on a flight with her two little kids. One was four, one was a baby. The kids were kind of melting down, long day of traveling. She was stressed out, and they happened to be seated.
2: She saw a guy and a couple empty seats. She goes, please don't let us sit next to a businessman with these kids crying.
1: And Todd was the businessman, and instead of being grumpy, Todd was kind. He is a kind man. And
2: he's a dad.
1: He's
2: he
1: a
2: knew
1: dad.
2: What was going on.
1: He's a man of faith. He's
2: we know meltdowns.
1: Yes, we do. And he reached up and helped out, and she put it on Facebook. And Dan said, way to go, Todd. And every day since then, we try to find people doing kind things, being heroic sometimes. It's amazing the amount of goodness that is out there. This story today, I have been so excited to tell you, Danny, because this one kind of involves us.
2: Okay.
1: And while it doesn't completely fit perfectly into the box that we kind of look for way to go Todd stories where one person is doing something for other people to be kind, it is so joyful to me, and I believe you're going to share this joy. I wanted to put it here, okay? A couple of weeks ago, Dan and I had the privilege of, and thank you to Steve Stewart of Morton Industries.
2: Yeah.
1: We were over on a Saturday morning at a hiring fair kind of thing.
2: Yeah.
1: Where they said, hey, if you want to work for us, we got a brand new building here in East Peoria.
2: It was an open house job fair.
1: Yeah, open house job fair. They had a couple hundred people, almost 300 people show up to apply for jobs.
2: And like, I don't know, 2,000 or 2,500 actually take a tour?
1: Dan and I were seated outside.
2: Mm-hmm.
1: To line up to apply for a job started at 9 a.m.
2: Yeah.
1: A young woman showed at 8.
2: Yes.
1: And she stood, right? She stood by the table. There wasn't even anybody registering anybody yet.
2: No.
1: She stood right there because, and then we talked to her.
2: Yeah.
1: And Dan and I, Steve introduced us to her, and we were like, why are you here so early? She goes, I did not want to be late.
2: I hate being late.
1: I hate being late.
2: She emphasized
1: And
2: that.
1: I really want to work here.
2: And we're like, hire her.
1: Yes. She was so delightful.
2: Yeah.
1: She was so, I mean, immediately. We only had a one-minute conversation.
2: Yeah.
1: We're like, oh, please, please, please, please, please.
2: Yeah.
1: Yesterday, I got the note that they hired her.
2: Oh, good.
1: Her first day is October 6th.
2: Yes.
1: Her name is Amara.
2: Yeah.
1: And Amara, if I don't know, by some weird twist of fate, because I don't think you probably listen to us, you're a little younger than our regular listener.
2: Yeah.
1: Congratulations.
2: Yeah.
1: And the spirit in that young lady was palpable.
2: Yeah.
1: And it made me so happy when Steve said that.
2: If you were there and you owned a business, you'd go, oh, come work for me.
1: Yeah. Yeah. If they don't want you, I'll take it.
2: Yeah.
1: So Amara starts her new life and her new gig. And the kindness, again, there's kindness in that story, but it's not exactly the way we normally do them. I just wanted to share that with you. I thought that was super cool.
2: It would. Okay. So would this be bad business if you're just kind of hanging around there, you see her standing there and you call her over and go, hey, you want to come work for me?
1: Yes. That would be very bad business. What are you, some
2: Why,
1: kind
2: they
1: of,
2: haven't hired her yet.
1: I know. Oh, my gosh. The concept of busting in on other people's jobs fair.
2: Yeah, you see the people who are there early, and you're like, here's
1: my card. Here's my card. Greg and Dan Show. That is funny, Danny. All right, it is 6:30 on WMBD. Thank you. A lot of you responded to our question on Facebook about your reflections on today, 25 years later, after the attacks of 9/11. And we'll get to some of them throughout the morning this morning. We'll talk to the chief of the Peoria Fire Department, Chief Solberger, and his experience that day. And just the general, you know, I'm fascinated by first responders, police, fire, EMT, all those people.
2: Yeah.
1: They think differently.
2: Mm-hmm.
1: Were they born that way? I think they might be.
2: Yeah.
1: I think that's why you're attracted.
2: I think it is innate, but there's also the training helps.
1: Well, certainly. Yeah. Yeah. Certainly the unbelievable training. So we'll talk to the chief coming up in a couple of minutes. We'll talk to Ray LaHood later on today. Gene Olson from the Peoria International Airport as well on this 9/11 2026, 25 years later. We'll see you at the museum at 10 o'clock, by the way. News now.
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3: Fox News, I'm Gianna Gelosi. Vice President J.D. Vance delivered the keynote address last night to wrap up the two-day RNC midterm convention. Fox's Madeline Rivera.
4: He touched on cultural and economic flashpoints throughout his speech, framing himself as a fighter for family values. Vance received a warm reception, raising more talk that he is President Trump's heir apparent. The vice president took it in, though he says he's focused first on November.
3: Today, Vance will be in New York for the 9/11 ceremony at Ground Zero. President Trump will be the only living president not in attendance. Instead, he's going to a ceremony at the Pentagon.
5: At 9:37 a.m., the plane flew into the western face of the Pentagon. The 59 on board, aside from the hijackers, were killed. And 125 inside the Pentagon were killed, including children and teachers who were visiting on a school trip.
3: Fox's Jessica Rosenthal. 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
6: WMBD Radio Local News, I'm Julia Bradley. A prominent national journalist from Peoria is reflecting back on September 11th attacks. Reed Epstein tells WMBD's The Phil Luciano Show that he was a graduate student at Columbia in September of 2001 and walked down to Ground Zero to cover the attacks. Epstein says in the weeks after the attacks, there was a wide range of emotions.
7: People were scared. There was a real sense of patriotism in the country that you didn't always see before. American flags in storefronts that were owned by immigrants. They might have had flags of the countries that they came from. Suddenly, all of a sudden, they have American flags up in the windows, too.
6: Epstein says his biggest memory of September 11th is how it changed the course of United States history and foreign policy, as well as global politics. The Greater Peoria Economic Development Council has opened a public comment period on the region's comprehensive economic development strategy for 2026 through 2030. The five-year plan guides economic development across Peoria, Tazewell, Woodford, Logan, and Mason counties. More than 480 community members and partner organizations shaped the draft through the big five-table events held across the five counties. Comments will be accepted through Friday, October 2nd. You can find more information by clicking the link attached to this story on our website. A high-octane show with life-size toy cars is making its American debut in Peoria next year. The Peoria Civic Center announced yesterday that the Hot Wheels Stunt Show will take place January 9th through the 10th. The show has been a staple in Europe and will start its American tour next year in Peoria. The show promises 15 vehicles doing stunts like riding a 45-foot-tall super loop, drifting, and ramp jumps. Tickets go on sale for the general public September 28th with pre-sale September 15th. 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
9: The 25 News First Alert forecast features the return of drier weather for today and into the upcoming weekend. Our main focus for our Friday will be patchy dense fog being possible out the door this morning. Otherwise, expect a mix of clouds and sunshine with highs in the lower 80s after starting off in the upper 50s and lower 60s. Saturday will feature warmer and more humid weather with highs into the upper 80s, upper 70s for Sunday with one or two stray showers being possible. Otherwise, we'll be dry for the weekend. I'm 25 News First Alert meteorologist Valent Solivari for WMBD Radio.
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11: Those two ramps that were blocked yesterday at Route 6 in Knoxville, basically the southbound Route 6 ramps, those ramps are back open. They were reopened yesterday afternoon. Now, Knoxville is still down to one lane both directions, so we can expect a delay. Sometimes Friday, traffic's a little bit lighter. We'll see. That southbound has been consistently backed up mornings, though, with that road work, usually after 7. And we were wondering when this resurfacing work on Route 8 Southport Road would go west of Edwards. It is scheduled all the way to Oak Hill,
12: And they are now working closer to Oak Hill. In fact, looks like the delay is there between Texas Road and Eden Road, again, on Route 8 Southport. 272-1813 is the OSF Medical Group Traffic Spotter Hotline. 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
1: I was talking with Dave Johnson from Pearl Technology, a frequent guest of us here on the Greg and Dan Show yesterday. And we were talking. He said, hey, on Monday, I want to bring back data center conversations. And this is interesting because it's now gotten to be this big conversation. 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
1: Greg and Dan Show on WMBD. Greg Batten, Dan DiOrio. It is Friday. It is 9/11. It is the 25th anniversary. Today at 10 o'clock, community coming together at the Peoria Riverfront Museum. I would suggest you get there early. Water Street will be closed between the museum and over to Liberty. I think that whole block is closed from Main down. So we will see you down there. A week or so ago, there was a press conference at the museum, and Chief Solberger of the Peoria Fire Department spoke for a brief moment, and it was nice to have you come in this morning. Thank you for coming in.
23: Thanks for having me.
1: But in those comments, you talked about That day, 25 years ago, you hadn't been on the fire department very long, 3 years if my memory serves, and you said you wanted to be nowhere else but in New York. Tell me about that emotion. What is that? What is that that makes you want to do that?
0: Yeah, so when you see something, obviously, of that significance, I think your natural instincts kind of take over. Your training, your education, many people in that space, I think military, police, they can have the same type of feelings. And you know what they're going through, so you have a little bit of an emotional swing, and all you want to do is be there to help.
1: What are they going through? Because we see it, we watch TV, yeah. And we, but I'm not in the brain of a firefighter.
0: Yeah, and this analogy holds true, and we use it in the case of just working fires. Just, and it'll make sense when I get through this. But okay. When every living thing is attempting to get out, right, you're rushing in. It takes a certain kind of person, you know, to be able to process that. And something of this significance, I cannot sit here and buffalo you and sit there and say, yeah, that I've been involved of anything to that magnitude. You know, to see two commercial planes fly into a high-rise of that nature. But their level of training, their level of skill, all the things that they prepared for that day, as career professional firefighters, you just naturally want to be there to be able to support your brothers and sisters.
2: Greg and I were going, first of all, it probably takes a certain person to want to go into that. Like, I don't know if I could do that. But if you're trained, when your training kicks in, that's why you're there. I can imagine that's then your instincts really take over, right?
0: They really do. And so when you think of a high rise, you know, our tallest buildings are our twin towers here.
1: Sure.
0: And five times that size. And wow, you cannot use the elevators. So all of those firefighters, yeah, on foot, you know, with over 100 pounds of equipment with them, that's their high-rise packs, all their loose equipment that they're carrying, and they're going up those stairs, you know, knowing that they're walking into danger, you know, probably the worst danger that they've ever experienced in their, right, lifetime. And you're trained for that, but I don't think we're all still human beings, right? And so I'm sure as you're climbing those stairs, you're processing, you know, potentially what you're walking into. So when I made that statement I remember sitting at the light at Glenn in Knoxville, and I couldn't get home fast enough because I wanted to see,
1: right,
0: you know, what those firefighters, police officers were going through. And it's still to this day, I can just remember going home and seeing all of those things on the television.
1: What is it? What is it about people who are attracted to be firefighters? Do you have that? Danny touched on it, but do you have that in you first, or does it come later? Because it seems to me, your personality, I know you pretty well, mm-hmm, you were made to do this, right? I think most firefighters, most policemen, mm-hmm, most EMTs are kind of built for it, and they get pulled into that. Is that true?
0: It is true, and it's not necessarily inherently true for all firefighters and police officers, and that's,
1: sure,
0: just being real. But I think above all, a vast majority of your people, there's a certain type of personality, a certain, yeah, type of instinct, you know, mental aptitude that it takes to be successful in that job, no doubt.
1: So that day, 25 years ago, it's my intuition that every fire department in every place in America went, well, we've got to make sure something might not happen here, mm-hmm, right? Talk to me about that. What happened that day internally in the fire department?
0: Yeah, so internally, you know, even a town our size, that we call, yeah, ourselves a medium-sized town, I just remember the command staff getting a communication out to all of our firefighters. You know, we're basically on alert, and, you know, all off-duty personnel needed to be available. The country's scrambling, really trying to figure out exactly what's going on. So I think all the high alert, Rick Blade, I was just listening to him on the way in, yeah, as, yeah, well, and he was talking about, you know, every U-Haul truck that everybody was looking at. And I don't mean to poke fun at that concept, but your mind really,
1: oh, for
0: just
1: sure,
0: goes into different spaces.
1: Like, absolutely.
0: Is our whole country under attack?
2: Because, right, we didn't – I was watching it. I didn't think terrorism when the first plane went through. I'm, mm-hmm, thinking, well –
1: but somebody made a mistake.
2: Yeah, yeah, yeah. When the second one hit, then I knew. And then you're like, you do. You look around like, okay, what else is going to happen?
0: Correct. And so it's, I think we all felt the same thing. We're just like, how did this happen? You know, when the first plane, right, strikes the towers. And then when the second one, I think everyone is just like, we're under attack.
2: Yeah.
0: This is unbelievable.
1: We're talking with Fire Chief Sean Solberger. He's the chief of the Peoria Fire Department. How long have you been chief now?
0: I've been chief for 6 years.
1: 6 years.
0: Time flies when you're having fun.
1: And the days are in between crazy that of ultimate death and destruction and horror and all of those things to the regular days of a fire department the size of yours in Peoria, Illinois, where you
2: to red, white,
1: people.
2: And boom.
1: Yeah, to come out and make sure that red, white, and boom is safe and all those kind of things. But in America, we take it for granted. I think we take it for granted. And I'm going to specifically talk about fire, but I also feel this way about police, too. Mm-hmm. That it's easy to crab. It's easy to, the B word, and say, it's too much money and all that kind of stuff. When you are addressing people who are critics of what you do, what do you say to them?
0: I lean into it. Honestly, you try not to be too resistant of that. You try to be conscientious of the American dollar.
1: Yeah.
0: And we pride ourselves at the City of Peoria Fire Department to be the best trained, highly qualified, the most educated to provide that level of service. So fortunately, most people don't call 911, right? That's a very fortunate thing. But when they do call 911, the experience that we generally have with the people who are paying us to provide that service, we see joy, we see sorrow, every single emotion that you could possibly think of. But we know deep down inside that we provide the best service humanly possible to our constituents. And so what I also try to do is I try to educate people, because I think a lot of times people hear fire department and naturally you think fire. We do so many more things than that, whether that's community risk reduction on the prevention side and being in the schools and being in our assisted living facilities to help them. Knowing that our fire department provides advanced life support with paramedics staffed at all 12 fire stations, to have an underwater rescue team, technical rescue. So now when we start talking about events like 9/11, to have people that are trained in structural collapse, confined space, trench rescue.
1: Wow.
0: Unfortunately, I think most of our population here in the city of Peoria doesn't truly know what type of services
1: I would agree.
0: This fire department provides.
1: I didn't know those three last three things you just said.
0: That's why I say leaning into that is that you really try to educate the people that are actually paying your wages and the services that you're providing, that they have a better understanding of what you actually do.
2: But the other real skill, and it came down when they were talking about these ICE agents, and the ICE agents were coming off the couch basically without training that a police officer or you have, and that's dealing with people. Humans in stressful situations, you got to be able to read it, not take all their anger or whatever they're feeling, and just calm the situation down. That's one of the great skills that police and fire both have.
0: Yeah, it's so great to hear you say that, because we live it dozens of times a day, every single day. Right. The level of empathy, compassion, calm. We say this all the time if I'm speaking in front of a group. When people call 911, it's the worst thing that's ever happened in their life.
1: Right.
0: And that could be anything from a stub toe to a house fire.
1: Right.
0: And knowing that our firefighters are trained, our police officers are trained to come in there and provide that level of calm, you know, to de-escalate. That is essentially a skill. I'm not going to sit here and bamboozle you again to say
2: No, that's hard. I used to watch that show, Cops. I'm just like, I would just take my baton out and hit the guy.
0: Yeah.
2: And the cops just down and down. And I go, that's a skill.
0: Yeah. And I've always worked in the valley. That's our little internal phrase that we have. So that's Central House, Station 3 that's up by Bradley, Station 4, which is on the south side. And it takes a certain level of skill to be able to go in there and provide calm. You're essentially walking into someone's space. They don't know you.
2: Right. Yeah.
0: You don't know them. And then how can I come in here and address their emergency in a positive way to
2: positively and get done what I need to do, right?
0: Yep. Yeah. Well, it is definitely a skill.
1: Thank you for all of that, for all of your firefighters and crew. And today you'll be part of the ceremony, I believe, at the museum later on today at 10 o'clock. And on behalf of everybody who feels a real kinship to firefighters on this day more than any, thanks for what you guys do.
0: I appreciate that. Thank you.
1: It is 8:50. That's Chief Solberger of the Peoria Fire Department. German Bliss Equipment, this is the time of the year. I don't know if you've noticed, Dan, the grass has kind of stopped growing, but that doesn't mean you don't have work to do. If you're getting your property ready for hunting,
2: yep.
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2: And their implements. 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And if you got to clean out your ravine or do whatever for hunting season, they have the implement for you.
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12: And the Cedar Street Bridge is open, but the word's getting out after the announcement yesterday that IDOT's going to shut that bridge down again beginning Tuesday of next week through November. So if you remember, it was blocked till about mid-August after being closed since June, and now it's going to be blocked again almost for the same amount of time, maybe a little less, but it's going to be another month or more that bridge is going to be out of service again beginning Tuesday. Ramps are open at Route 6 and Knox, so those two ramps that were blocked yesterday morning, they will reopen in the afternoon. And Knoxville at Nebraska, not too bad. The right lane blocked there, and that's going to slow down that southbound traffic. We're seeing a delay where resurfacing work now on Route 8 Southport is further west. It's now near Oak Hill or between Texas Road and Eden Road. Again, that's Route 8 Southport Road. 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
2: All right, what a great day for the ceremony.
1: Oh, it's perfect.
2: 83, no rain, partly cloudy. Tomorrow, 87, partly cloudy. Slight chance of rain, very slight chance. And the same for Sunday, 79. Right now, 63.
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1: It's Greg and Dan Show, WMBD, 656. We asked you on Facebook, that's not everybody that listens to this show, we understand that. Not everybody answers things, not everybody posts things, not everybody's on Facebook. But we did ask your thoughts about today. Listener John, when I was a kid, my mother would tell us her memory of JFK getting shot. She remembered every detail, including exactly where she was at the moment. I always thought that was weird and wondered how she could remember that. Then 9/11 happened. Now here I am remembering every detail and exactly where I was at that moment.
2: Mm-hmm.
1: And that we were talking about this yesterday, maybe. You know, I also have that. Our parents, my parents anyway, yours too, I think. It was Pearl Harbor.
2: Right.
1: It was like everybody knew exactly where they were doing, and it inspired people to join the military right away. And I mean, it was a thing. Then you and I are born. Well, that had happened a long time before we were around. And so it was a thing, but we didn't have the same juice in it that our parents did because they lived it.
2: And what were the parallels between Pearl Harbor and 9/11?
1: Well, attacked on our land by a foreign country. I mean,
2: right. You know, go ahead.
1: Steve says, we have a generation, this is speaking of what we were just talking about, we have a generation that's now come up that has no idea about it. Our generation, and then he said mine, still stands guard of the USA to prevent that from happening again. We will not go down quietly or be, quote, conditioned to accept it. A lot of people talking about that. Patrick said it's a shame that time is watering down what happened. Its impact on everyone and how we all came together regardless of differences. You did bring up that point, though. I think this is so fair to say. We did come together for a minute.
2: Yeah.
1: We were together for a while.
2: Yeah.
1: And then it started fracturing, and then we went arguing about a lot of different things.
2: Right.
1: About going into the war, about who actually did it. Remember, there was all the conspiracies about all of this.
2: And then, do we really need to go into Iraq? I was on the air. That was kind of like a Vietnam. Why do we need to go into Iraq? We're making up all this information about Iraq that's false. So I remember all of that.
1: Here's an interesting. Blaine said this. Got 1 minute. I will always remember it, but 25 years hindsight, the terrorists won. We destroyed everything that was good about America in its wake. Our rights sacrificed, our economic potential, our future, for a forever war that does not benefit us. I can look at our government and know we have so many traitors sitting in positions of power who will never give anything back. Wow.
2: Wow.
1: That's a deep conversation right there.
2: Yeah.
1: That is very deep. And leads into that stat we had the other day where 89% of Americans, 89% of us, all across all boards, think the government's corrupt.
2: Yeah.
1: And did it start there? I don't know. Probably not.
2: Or you came across something that is it being, this was Taylor Sheridan, that it's being pushed by China and Russia.
1: Yeah, have we started fracturing because the bad guys have been working on us for 50 years to fracture us.
2: Mm-hmm.
1: A little bit at a time.
2: Social media.
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10: At this time, 25 years ago, terrorists were about to unleash hell. I'm Dave Anthony, Fox News.
11: Freedom itself was attacked this morning by a faceless coward. And freedom will be defended.
10: That was President Bush on September 11th, 2001, after hijackers crashed planes. And the first one hit the World Trade Center North Tower at 8:46 a.m. in New York City. And 17 minutes later...
13: Wait, we're being told a second plane crashed into the building on the opposite end.
15: That's not an accident. That's on purpose.
10: And as the Twin Towers burned...
26: People are jumping out the windows. Over there, they're jumping out the windows, I guess, because they're trying to save themselves. I don't know.
10: And then both towers collapsed. While in Washington, a third plane crashed into the Pentagon. Where a short time ago, as those bagpipes played, they unfurled a massive American flag where that plane hit. The fourth hijacked plane didn't get to Washington. Passengers fought back, and United Flight 93 crashed into the ground in Shanksville. And there will be ceremonies at all the locations. And Fox's Eric Sean reports from Ground Zero in New York.
27: Today, a new moment of silence has been added, a seventh, that to mark all those who have died from 9/11-related illnesses. In the past number of years, a number that is tragically growing. 139,000 have come down with 9/11-related illnesses such as cancer. The compensation fund puts the death toll at about 9,000, three times more than the number of people who were killed that day.
10: Vice President Vance will be at Ground Zero in New York. President Trump will be at the Pentagon after both spoke last night, closing out the first ever Republican midterm convention.
28: You've got to pretend I'm on the ticket. I'm on the ticket.
10: Making the case to keep the GOP in control of Congress.
29: The Democrats are the party of hatred.
10: Well, Democrats are making an affordability case, blaming the president and the Iran conflict for high gas prices that have surged up again this week. 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
30: WMBD Radio Local News, I'm Julia Bradley. A former Peoria County sheriff recalls West Peoria's connection to the aftermath of the September 11th attacks. Mike McCoy was chief deputy at the time that Ali Almari, a resident of West Peoria, was deemed an enemy combatant and was arrested after a traffic stop. McCoy tells WMBD's The Phil Luciano Show that there were challenges at the jail because they had to follow U.S. Marshal guidelines. He says the allegation was that Almari was a sleeper agent for Al-Qaeda and trained with the terrorist organization for a potential attack on Los Angeles.
31: We had conversations with the marshals, and they had him pegged for a lot of things. He was not just a nobody. He was a somebody.
30: McCoy says to this day he believes Almari might not have acted alone, but no connections were ever made. A Peoria man has received the maximum sentence possible after sexually abusing two teenage girls. 29-year-old Danny Devine Jr. will spend 14 years in prison. Chief Judge Catherine Gorman ordered him to serve 7 years for each victim back-to-back, calling his actions, quote, psychological warfare. Prosecutors say Devine befriended a 15-year-old girl online before turning violent and possessive. He did the same thing to a 16-year-old girl, even tattooing his name on her thigh. Assistant State's Attorney Brian Fitzsimmons credited the girls for overcoming their fears to speak up and stop the abuse. The chief nursing officer at OSF St. Francis Medical Center is out of the role. An OSF spokesperson confirmed that Jennifer Crowland is no longer employed with the hospital and that there's no disruption to patient care. No reason was given for the departure. Crowland served as chief nursing officer for nearly 13 years as part of a 28-year career with OSF. Deitra Howard will serve as interim chief nursing officer while a search for a permanent leader is underway. Howard previously served as chief nursing officer for healthcare systems in Illinois, Michigan, and Kentucky. More news in 30 minutes or as it breaks, and always at WMBDRadio.com.
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0: 25 News First Alert forecast features the return of drier weather for today and into the upcoming weekend. Our main focus for our Friday will be patchy dense fog being possible out the door this morning. Otherwise, expect a mix of clouds and sunshine with highs in the lower 80s after starting off in the upper 50s and lower 60s. Saturday will feature warmer and more humid weather with highs into the upper 80s, upper 70s for Sunday with one or two stray showers being possible. Otherwise, we'll be dry for the weekend. I'm 25 News First Alert meteorologist Valent Solivari for WMBD Radio.
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5: We're not seeing much of a backup yet on southbound Knoxville. It's just approaching Nebraska. That remains down to one lane with the right lane blocked. Now, Knoxville at Route 6, all lanes are ramps are open. Those two ramps that were shut down yesterday around this time were reopened yesterday afternoon, so we're not seeing any problems there. Route 6 War Memorial Drive or Route 6 and I-74. Now, there is a backup on Route 8 Southport. It's not between Edwards and I-474. It's between Edwards and Oak Hill, Texas Road to Eden Road. That's where they're doing the resurfacing work now. So it's west of where we've been reporting that work has been east of Edwards for the past month. 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
1: Yesterday, was it just yesterday, we had the Salvation Army folks on, the Women's Auxiliary there. It's been around for 100 plus years, helping the Salvation Army in ways that they can. One of the ways they do it is they have a big party every year, a gala, they call it, and that raises money. The next one is coming up just a couple of weeks from now, October 1st, or 3 weeks, I guess, at Venue Chiska, downtown Peoria, in the Warehouse District. Beautiful place. You'll have a nice dinner. You'll have hors d'oeuvres. And the program is Clark Kellogg. Did I get that right? Clark. Yeah, is it Clark?
12: Yeah.
1: Yeah. Clark Kellogg. He is a CBS basketball analyst for college sports. He's going to speak. He's also going to do a Q&A with Dr. Chris Reynolds, our good buddy from Bradley University. They're longtime friends. And, of course, basketball men, right? They're in it. So that way, if you're a basketball fan, you should show up. If you're a fan of helping the Salvation Army, you should show up. If you like having a nice evening out with some laughs, I will do my best to provide that as I'm the MC and auctioneer. We got live auction items, silent auction items. It's a nice evening.
2: That's a nice venue.
1: It's super cool. 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Send somebody. 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
1: 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Open to the public, free ceremony, remembering. We cannot forget. We cannot forget. That was one of the more recurring comments on our Facebook page is, and we know this stat, it's staggering to think about, that 40% of Americans were not born when 9/11 happened. So their likelihood of having the same kind of emotional tie that those of us who were born and saw it and lived through it, it's hard to do. We talked about it last half hour. It's hard to recreate that for somebody and try to explain how important that it is. But it is important. It is important. There are actors constantly trying to take us apart. That's just the way the world is. And we've been real good at fighting back and at being the defender of freedom and good things in this world. It is more and more difficult now as this technological age is upon us.
2: Well, but the thing about it, having gone through it and been on the air, is we didn't know who. All of a sudden it's like, Al-Qaeda? Where's Al-Qaeda? Oh, they're funded by Saudi Arabia, and 20 of the people associated with Saudi Arabia into Al Qaeda into Afghanistan. This person is part of a family who's a millionaire. He didn't even direct it; he just was behind it. And so we were putting all these pieces together, and then you threw in Iraq, and everyone's like, Iraq? I remember that whole thing, that people started to get mad that we were even going to invade Iraq. Right. And so there was a lot of questions being answered, and we were learning about this group and their ties to Saudi Arabia, and it went on and on and on, and it was...
1: We kind of learned it in real time.
2: We did, yeah.
1: In real time. A couple of notes from listeners. I'm going to read them as written. Apropos for this morning. Welcoming another day of freedom on this special day, and then a little picture of an American flag. I was working at Methodist Hospital 25 years ago. We all gathered around a TV. One TV. Soon, many conference rooms had TVs to come together as the day unfolded. Later in the day, I was able to leave work, gathered a few close friends at One World, how appropriate, to hang an American flag outside that restaurant. Many more appeared soon after that on Main Street. I returned to my home and I hung my flag too. By early evening, the street had many flags displayed, a feeling you'll never forget. So as I sit on my balcony this morning and reflect, I'm proud to be an American as I have my flag proudly, as I place my flag proudly. I so miss the togetherness that we had for several weeks thereafter, and I have hope that feeling will come back again soon. Peace, Jen. Now, Jennifer, the picture, I'm waiting for her to give me permission to post that on Facebook, is one of the more beautiful pictures I've ever seen of the sunrise in Peoria. Mm-hmm. She lives in a place where she can see the sunrise, and then you can see the American flag in front.
2: Yeah.
1: It is a gorgeous picture.
2: Yeah.
1: My goodness. And then got this note from a longtime friend of ours, Danny. I hope he doesn't mind me saying, former public information officer and a career policeman for the Peoria Police Department, our friend Jay Sauer.
2: Yeah, Jay.
1: My 9/11 memory that I will never lose is remarkable. You'll remember that all aviation was immediately canceled in fear of another attack. Sure, everything had to drop, right?
2: Right.
1: I was driving home from a rental property, and as I came up

0: to my home in Bartonville, I saw one airplane flying from the northwest to the southeast. And that, of course, was President Bush returning to New York City.
1: Wow.
0: Wow. Seeing Air Force One on that day? Yeah. It would have been the only plane in the sky, other than maybe military planes, right?
1: Do you remember for a while when there was no airplanes in the sky, but you would see jets and contrails?
0: Oh,
1: everywhere.
0: Yes. Yeah. So it's a big day. It's interesting. Dan and I have talked about this privately. We live in a world now of so much information pouring on us. Mm-hmm. All the time. Do we get fatigued by it? I say we get fatigued by the generalness of it, because it's all the time, everything. Hey, by the way, Walmart's recalling some frozen berries. Hey, by the way, they just found out this causes cancer. Hey, by the way, they solved this cancer. It comes at you every day. This one, we should not dismiss. You know what I mean? Mm-hmm. I don't want to sound all high and mighty up on the mountaintop kind of a guy, but just put it in your heart and tuck it away and either yell it out loud and wave your flag or just privately hug somebody today. Here's some things I did not know. 12% of the people that died that day on 9/11 in the United States were foreign nationals. 12%.
1: Mm-hmm.
0: I did not realize that. There were people from 90 different countries that died on 9/11. I don't know. In my brain, I always thought, well, it was a bunch of American people, and that was it.
1: A lot of the Americans were some people, and of course, Peoria native Chip Chan.
0: Yeah,
1: was one of those working for one of the companies in the country and the world, as were other people. That was an international building.
0: That was lost on me. I guess that's why it was called the World Trade Center.
1: Yeah.
0: The world did trade there.
1: Right.
0: There are other things happening in the world. The Republican midterm convention did wrap up last night. A little hard for them to get a lot of press today because most of the press is going to be about 9/11.
1: Mm-hmm.
0: Vice President Vance spoke. Had a different tone than President Trump does. He talked about the future. You could tell he was kind of ramping into this thought of running for president in 2028.
1: Was Rubio there?
0: I did not see sign of him, but I can't say that I may have missed that.
1: Yeah.
0: Was it okay? Yeah, it was okay. I mean, these things are theater, right? Both sides, they do political theater, and that's what you're going to have for the next 50-some days or 50 days until the midterms, and then it'll just ramp right back up as we go towards the next presidential election.
1: Question. Do you think that most people have already made up their mind on how they're voting?
0: 100%.
1: Yeah.
0: Yeah, I absolutely believe that. So I think that's what makes this so nutty to me. I'm like, you're not changing anybody's mind.
1: There was a story that Tallarico was going to be on Kimmel and the White House nixed it. Did you hear
0: it? Oh, yeah, it's that whole Fairness Act and all that stuff.
1: Tallarico was on Fox News.
0: Oh, I know.
1: And it was great. It was about 8-9 minutes, and it was on Brett Baer's hour. And I forget the young reporter's name, but she's like, wow, we didn't really, this is all they would give us is 9-10 minutes, but we thought we covered a lot. I go, that's perfect for Tallarico. 10 minutes, you don't get one of those, hey, well, you said earlier, blah, blah, blah. It was just a straight 10 minutes, and I go, Tallarico gets credit for being on Fox. And
0: here's what I believe the difference is there, Danny, and why the White House yelled. Fox will have Paxton on.
1: Mm-hmm.
0: Kimmel will not.
1: Yeah.
0: Kimmel will never have Paxton on.
1: Right.
0: So that's and so if you're watching the Fairness Doctrine and all that stuff, which has changed dramatically over decades, and it's not what people think it is.
1: Yeah.
0: The way it used to be anyway.
1: And if Kimmel did have Paxton on, it would be a total submarine job. When Tallarico goes on Fox, especially in Brett Baer's hour, which I think is a very fair hour on TV, he was treated with respect.
0: Yeah, Brett's a good journalist.
1: Oh, he is.
0: I think. Anyway, 719 WMBD. 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I came by here 2 days ago. None of these cars were here before.
1: Mm-hmm.
0: That's because they turn them over fast.
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1: Mm-hmm.
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2: Go to Washington first and talk about the McCluggage Road resurfacing project. We mentioned it before, but today they are really out there doing the milling work and really slowing down traffic just north of Route 8 or Business Route 24. The other road work delay is near Oak Hill. So this is west of Edwards on Route 8 Southport between Texas Road and Eden Road. That's another resurfacing project. Really not too bad on Knoxville at Nebraska. That's still down to one lane. No major problems there on Route 6 at Knoxville. The ramps that were closed yesterday are open. They were reopened yesterday afternoon. 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
1: Gorgeous day today, 83, no chance of rain, partly cloudy. Tomorrow, 87, 10% chance of rain. Sunday, slight chance of rain, 79. Right now, a gorgeous 63.
0: It is a gorgeous morning. 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
0: It's Greg and Dan Show on WMBD at 724. Beautiful start to this day. Now, in the context, I got to set this one up. in the context of 9/11 25 years ago, you know, we've been talking pretty somberly most of the morning about what we remember and who was doing what and where we were and all those kind of things. But the fact of the matter is, life as a concept goes on, right? Things still happen that are not involved in the tragedy of that.
1: And for some people, things happened that day.
0: That very day. Here's Eddie and Tracy Sutter. Hey, guys, how are you?
7: Morning.
8: Good. How are you guys?
0: 25 years ago, how long had you been married?
8: We had been married 2 years at that point.
0: That was a test, Eddie, by the way. Your wife asked me to ask you that to see if you remember.
8: Get me in trouble, yeah.
0: So, Tracy, you find out you're going to have a baby. You're pregnant. And then was the due date 9/11 or was it just around?
8: No. We had obviously the twins, so the due date was October, right around October 1st.
0: Okay. So you knew you were having early. You knew you were going to have these twins. Your first children, the most joyous thing that can happen to a family. And so that morning, take us through what happens that morning. Whoever wants to start this, how did you know that now go time?
7: Well, it happened earlier that night. Well, in the middle of the night, my water broke, and we raced into the hospital and just sat there. I was in labor, not active labor, majority of the night, and then the morning, and then you can talk about how.
8: Yeah, we were just watching the morning show or whatever. A doctor would pop in every now and then, and they interrupted and showed the building had been hit, and looked at that point like everybody else, just a prop plane hit it. So
0: And so you watch the news, and you're like, okay, but we're having babies, so we got to keep an eye on the baby situation going on. So take as you go through that morning, so you have this, what unfolds, you find out, right, is a tragedy amidst the most joyous time of your life. Take me, what were you thinking? What were you both thinking that day?
8: Yeah. When the second plane hit the building, the second tower, it was, that's obviously like everyone else, is when we kind of realized it was a serious deal, and it was pretty incredible that we're super excited about the twins and a little nervous and then we have that happening on TV, and the hospital was a little bit in disarray, but there was nobody really knew, so it was just an odd time for everyone, but especially for us. We were kind of isolated.
0: Oh my goodness, I can't even imagine. And Tracy, when were the babies born? How long did you have to wait?
7: Oh, well, they were born later in the afternoon, but it was funny when we were, when I was sitting there, Eddie was videoing me and just happened to catch when the one plane hit on the news on video.
0: Gosh.
7: So that was, it was just surreal. And the fact that we look back on that and actually had that, in live action at the time. But so I sat a majority of the day with everything going on around us. And like Eddie said, it wasn't really in a disarray, but they were kind of getting prepared because I believe OSF is, or at the time was a hospital for if there was a catastrophe
0: big emergency,
7: or something along those lines.
8: Trauma center.
7: So it started to get a little crazy. But as my doctor came in, Eddie and him kept talking about it, and I was more focused on the fact that I had to give birth. Not once, but twice.
0: Yeah.
7: So I kind of reeled them back in and said, let's focus on having some babies.
1: I don't want to joke, but it's like they'll never forget what their birthday is.
0: Well, yeah. Here's why we wanted to talk to you. And I just think it's an example of the joy that is around tragedy all the time.
1: Yeah.
0: Life doesn't stop. Babies still come.
1: Yeah.
0: People still get married. All kinds of things happen amidst all of these things. And I know you guys a little bit, and it makes me get emotional, actually, thinking about you in that hospital. Young couple, you're having your first babies, and the world's falling apart around you. Guess what? We're still having babies. Tracy's over there. Hey, everybody, pay attention to me for a second. Yeah. We got to get these babies out of here. Hey, guys.
1: Hey, Greg, they couldn't punt inside joke with the Sutters. But
0: Dan made a football joke. Yeah. Nicely done. Hey, folks, we wanted to thank you for sharing a minute with us. We got to go to news. Happy birthday to your twins, and blessings on your family. Thanks for sharing the story.
7: Thank you so much.
8: Thank you.
0: We'll see you guys. Bye-bye. That's Eddie and Tracy Sutter. Yeah. Just thought, you know, because we get heavy today. We get super heavy. Life came that morning over there. Right over there in the OSF. Yeah. I think that's amazing. 7:30 on WMBD. Greg and Dan Show. 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You're getting the business done in Sioux Falls. You could be listening.
1: Hanging out with Jeff?
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9: Fox News, I'm CJ Pop. An emotional day across our nation remembering the thousands murdered in the 9/11 terror attacks and those who have perished since.
10: This milestone of 25 years resonates especially because of the passage of time. Today, Vice President J.D. Vance will be here as long as with the four former living presidents and their wives, the officials and family members. Today, a new moment of silence has been added, a seventh, that to mark all those who have died from 9/11 related illnesses.
9: Fox's Eric Shawn at Ground Zero, sunrise at the Pentagon. The unfurling of an American flag down the building's western side, honoring the 184 people killed there. President Trump will attend that ceremony that begins shortly. 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
11: WMBD Radio Local News. I'm Julia Bradley. Peoria Fire Chief Sean Solberger had been with the department just a few years when the September 11th attacks happened 25 years ago. He tells WMBD's Greg and Dan, as a firefighter that day, he wanted to be nowhere else but New York City.
12: I think your natural instincts kind of take over, your training, your education. Many people in that space, I think military, police, they can have the same type of feelings. And you know what they're going through. So you have a little bit of an emotional swing. And all you want to do is be there to help.
11: Solberger says it takes a certain type of person to rush into danger when everyone else is just trying to get out. He says that's what first responders like those who died on September 11th are trained to do. 441 died that day, including 343 firefighters and 400 police and emergency personnel. The Illinois governor's race was center stage in a different venue this week. Capital News Illinois reports incumbent Democrat J.B. Pritzker and Republican challenger Darren Bailey were in Dallas this week, courting supporters in and around the Republican National Convention. Pritzker arrived to hold a news conference with Texas Democrats to brand the RNC a clown show, but faced more questions about his national profile and ambitions. Bailey's running mate, Aaron Del Mar, says their campaign was meeting with Republican delegations from other states to pick their brains on initiatives they could push in Illinois. Pekin's Marigold Festival has been going on since 1973, honoring Pekin native Senator Everett McKinley Dirksen.
13: This event started really with an art show, and that has developed into the Art in the Park. The first Marigold Festival was down in the downtown area, but has since obviously moved to Mineral Springs Park and expanded greatly with all the events and activities.
11: Pekin Chamber's Amy McCoy says this weekend's events include the Roots and Boots Dragon Jam tonight, Art in the Park all day tomorrow, the festival parade, the carnival vendors, and more. You can learn more about the 54th Pekin Marigold Festival on our website. 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
9: 25 News First Alert forecast features the return of drier weather for today and into the upcoming weekend. Our main focus for our Friday will be patchy dense fog being possible out the door this morning. Otherwise, expect a mix of clouds and sunshine with highs in the lower 80s after starting off in the upper 50s and lower 60s. Saturday will feature warmer and more humid weather with highs into the upper 80s, upper 70s for Sunday with one or two stray showers being possible. Otherwise, we'll be dry for the weekend. I'm 25 News First Alert meteorologist Valent Solivari for WMBD Radio.
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16: That southbound Knoxville is slowing down now from a little past McClure. It's getting a little, maybe McClure now. It's pretty typical for the morning, that delay going to Nebraska with that right lane still closed. Route 6 looks good, and the lane closure is still southbound from War Memorial Drive and northbound. All lanes are still open. It's been the ramps that have been getting the attention, though. And yesterday morning, two ramps were shut down at Knoxville and Route 6. They are back open. They were reopened yesterday afternoon. We're seeing a back up in Washington on McCluggage Road. Lots of equipment. They're doing the milling work. It's just north of Business Route 24, and also a resurfacing delay in Peoria County on Southport Road. This will be west of Edwards. Been reporting this work east of Edwards. Now it's west of Edwards, closer to Oak Hill between Texas Road and Eden Road. 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
0: The Labor Day sale at Sherman's continues through Sunday. 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
6: It's Greg and Dan Show on WMBD. Greg Batten and Dan DiOrio. 7:40 is the time on this 25th anniversary. Ceremony today, museum, 10 o'clock, open to the public. Get there early. There'll be a big crowd. One of the folks speaking today, and longtime friend of the Greg and Dan Show, Secretary Ray LaHood. Good morning, sir. How are you?
7: Hey, Greg. Thank you for participating today. I know you're going to be a part of it, and it is quite a momentous day.
6: What were you doing on that actual day? Where were you?
7: You know, I was in Washington, D.C. I was in my office early, and I saw the first plane on the television hit. Watched it on television, walked across to the Capitol where I was supposed to preside over the House that day, and the Capitol Hill police were yelling, everybody get out. They thought a plane was going to hit the Capitol. We stood on the front lawn of the Capitol for a couple hours trying to figure out what was going on. We saw the black plume of smoke from the plane that hit the Pentagon. And then we were told we needed to leave because there was a plane headed to Washington, D.C. to hit the Capitol, and that was the one that went down in Shanksville, Pennsylvania. Saddest day of my life and saddest day of my public service was 9/11. But I'll say this, Greg, the next day, the leadership of the Congress, Speaker Hastert from Illinois, Tom Daschle, the majority leader from South Dakota, gathered all of us on the steps of the Capitol. They gave speeches. They said, we're not going to let the terrorists shut down Washington, D.C. We're going back into session. And very spontaneously, there were 200 of us gathered on the steps. Spontaneously, after their speeches, we sang God Bless America.
6: Oh, my gosh. I didn't know that. Yeah.
8: You know, it seems like being on the air during that period that we came together and then 6-9 months later, we're back to fighting again, which is what we do. I mean, our founders fought all through the Constitution to get it done. And that's just part of who we are, is this debate and dialogue back and forth. But how long did that coming together with the Democrats, with all the humans around you in Congress, how long was that feeling going on?
7: You know, it was going on for a while, Danny. And by the way, welcome back. Glad to hear your voice on the air again. It went on for a while. Part of it was President Bush came and did a joint speech to the Congress. Congress came together around legislation to form the Homeland Security, putting 22 agencies together. I think when things really fell apart is when President Bush decided he was going to invade. But that was not a good time when that war began. But prior to that, the country really rallied. One of the things that I did on the day after 9/11. I came back to my district. I visited two schools as my old teacher, you know, talents. I wanted really to tell people in my congressional district in Peoria that America was safe. And I went to Norwood School in the Limestone area. I went to Notre Dame High School. I spoke to the students, got lots of publicity. And that's really, I just wanted people to know that we were safe and the country was safe and that we were paying attention to this. But one of the things that I regret is I was on the Intelligence Committee, and we had no hint that these terrorists were in Florida taking flying lessons illegally. We had no hint of that. And so that was obviously very disappointing to those of us who served on the Intelligence Committee.
6: Ray, do you think we're better at intelligence today? I remember back the criticism, and as we looked back on what you just alluded to, was
8: well, the big Gorlick wall.
6: There was all these groups that didn't want to talk to each other in the intelligence world. The Gorlick wall,
7: right?
6: What it's described as.
7: Yeah.
6: Are we better? Are we better at that now? Do you think?
7: I think we're much better at it, and I think the proof of it, Greg, is our country has not been attacked since 9/11.
6: Right.
7: And part of it is that we have been very vigilant. We've improved our intelligence gathering. We're cooperating with other countries. We have very, very dedicated professional people in the CIA and the FBI and the National Security Agency. And we're blessed to have those people, dedicated public servants. So we are better off. And the proof of it is America has not been attacked since 9/11.
8: You know, President Bush just spoke, might have been yesterday, Condoleezza Rice was interviewing him down at his library in Texas. And he said that one of the things we haven't learned is we can't be so isolated. We need to get out and be diplomatic diplomacy. And we've had the former ambassador to Afghanistan from the World Affairs Council on, and he goes, the one thing that worries a lot of ambassadors is we've centered a lot around our Pentagon and not enough around the State Department, and America needs to lead diplomatically again. Your thoughts?
7: My thought is that the mess that has been created with Iran without any really cooperation from European countries, it really is Israel and the U.S. Going after Iran. And we don't have the kind of cooperation that President Bush was able to rally after about going after Osama bin Laden, which ultimately President Obama was able to do. But if you're going to wage war against a country like Iran, you need the world community with you. And the world community is not with us because it's the Lone Ranger with the U.S. and Israel.
6: Former Secretary Ray LaHood, our congressman, and today, a featured speaker at the 9/11 memorial services at the Peoria Riverfront Museum on this 25th anniversary. Mr. LaHood, Dan and I are so grateful to be your friends for all these years.
7: Thank you. It's great to be on your show always, and so happy Danny's back and healthy. Thanks. We remember. Thank you.
6: How many years have we been friends, that guy?
8: 40
6: years?
8: Yeah.
6: Gets me every time.
8: Yeah.
6: Gets me every time. 7:48 on WMBD. It's the Greg and Dan Show. Sorry about that. I got a little emotional. Yeah. Go down to the museum today if you can. And We Remember is the theme of that. Adam Merrick and his team at Adam Merrick Real Estate. 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I love it. Four simple words. Means everything. Because you don't do it a lot. Most people, anyway, don't sell a house a lot. You do it two or three times in your life, maybe. And when you think about it, you're like, ugh, that seems like that's going to be a hassle. 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There's legal things involved. Adam Merrick and his team take care of all that for you.
8: Yeah.
6: They don't want you to be worried about it.
8: Yeah, because people are like, ah, do we want to do that? 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
6: 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Now you're done. It's done. 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
9: The ramps are open there at Route 6 and Knoxville. Again, the ramps that were blocked off yesterday morning are back open. Reopened yesterday afternoon. Now, on Knoxville, we're seeing tight traffic southbound from McClure down to Nebraska. Pretty typical morning backup for this time. That's the right lane closure for the water department work. And eastbound War Memorial Drive is slowing down Allen Road down to Sterling Glen. The other road work delays, this resurfacing work in Washington on McCluggage Road just north of Business Route 24. They're doing the milling work there. And now this work on Route 8 south is west of Edwards, and it's between Texas Road and Eden Road where we're seeing the delay. 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
8: 83 today, no rain, perfect day, partly cloudy. Tomorrow, 87, slight 10% chance of rain, partly cloudy. Sunday, slight chance of rain, 79. What a weekend coming up, huh?
6: It is beautiful. The weather is brought to you
8: right
6: by,
8: now, Greg.
6: I'm sorry.
8: 62.
6: I jumped in too early.
8: That's all right.
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8: All right, some of the news. CNBC breaking this. Consumer prices rose 0.4% in August. Core inflation higher than estimated. There's been a lot of talk going around on all these financial shows that the Fed may have to raise rates, Greg.
6: Well, I heard that mainly from you. And that's going to make President Trump insane.
8: But here's the thing, and this is what's going around as well. Inflation is going to be around for a while, according to a lot of the experts, because of the war in Iran. And the fact that diesel is high. Remember we talked about this? You can order online all day. It's still a truck powered by diesel that's going to be delivering your stuff.
6: It may not be the one that delivers to your house because Amazon's got a lot of electric vehicles and such.
8: Yeah.
6: But certainly the majority of over-the-road trucks are diesel.
8: Right.
6: That's just the way that is.
8: And so, part of it is the war in between Ukraine and Russia. Ukraine has been hitting deep inside Russia. They've been hitting refineries, and many of these refineries, Russia is a pretty good supplier of diesel.
6: Right.
8: China's cut back, and then you got the Middle East. So what happened yesterday? We talked about it. Saudi Arabia is trying to bypass the Strait of Hormuz. They built this and have been building this pipeline to transport 7 million barrels a day into the Red Sea, the Gulf of Aden, and the Red Sea to get it out so they'd bypass the Strait of Hormuz. Attacks yesterday by the Houthis in Saudi Arabia, and now today the Houthis seized Yemen's big port city of Mocha on the Red Sea, which is part of that connection. So the Houthis are getting involved, so that could probably drive oil prices up again.
6: 756. You know that Lindsay Clancy story? That's the mom with postpartum. Did she do the murders of her children under a postpartum psychosis, or was it planned out? There's a lot of people barking about all of that, of course.
8: Boy, the two sides have really dug in on that. It's unbelievable.
6: It is kind of unbelievable. Her lawyer, Kevin Reddington, has filed a motion to seek a not guilty verdict. I don't understand all the legal steps that he's doing here, but he has taken them to try to avoid a second trial. The motion filed yesterday calls for a finding of not guilty by reason of lack of criminal responsibility due to the prosecution not proving their case. Okay.
8: Mm-hmm.
6: Clancy admitted to killing her three children. She said she did it. Pleaded not guilty, citing postpartum psychosis. The defense is requesting the motion be heard before the court on September 29th. That would be remarkable. He also threw out, Mr. Reddington did, a couple days ago maybe, on an interview, podcast or something, he implored President Trump to pardon her. President Trump doesn't have the power to do that because this is not a federal case. Mm-hmm. This is only and she hasn't been convicted.
8: Yeah.
6: Or anything yet. But a very volatile case in America.
8: And there are many in the legal side said, well, they should, the prosecution should retry it and just get a lesser sentence. You know what I'm saying?
6: Yeah. And all of that hinged on that one juror.
8: Yeah.
6: You hear about that sometimes. I usually thought that was in the movies where one guy or one gal is the holdout. But it was the case in this one.
8: One of the legal experts on Fox blasted the defense attorney, or no, was it the prosecution, for throwing that guy's name out. I think it was the defense attorney. He goes, look, we live in a social media society. People can find out where he lives.
6: And lastly, not least important, OpenAI is calling for a national AI safety requirement rules. OpenAI Chief Global Affairs Officer Chris Lahan said the industry has reached a new chapter of AI capabilities that necessitates new policies. Regulators have a short window, he says, to bring guardrails and policy to technology because AI models and agents have gotten so powerful.
8: Yeah.
6: I hate the word AI agent.
8: I know.
6: Because it makes me think it's like a person.
8: Yeah.
6: It's not a person. It's just, I don't know how to say it. It's part of the AI technology. It's the thing that starts thinking.
8: Right.
6: It starts doing. And then we've heard these stories.
8: Wait a minute.
6: We're going to be dead in 10 years anyway, right?
8: Oh, end of the decade.
6: AI
8: is going to eat us by the end of the decade.
6: I'm going to get a new car. It is 8 o'clock.
8: Well, you got 5,000 coming.
6: I got. It's 8 o'clock on WMBD. 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
20: 25 years ago, we vowed to never forget. I'm Dave Anthony, Fox News. That was the first bell and moment of silence a short time ago in New York City, marking the opening salvo of the 9/11 terror attacks in 2001.
21: American 11, are you trying to call?
22: Nobody move. Everything will be okay.
20: Those terrorists flew that plane into the World Trade Center North Tower. In about 2 minutes at ground zero, they'll ring the bell again, marking the moment on September 11th, 2001, when a second hijacked plane hit the second tower. And they'll ring the bell again, marking when both towers collapsed. And right now, they are reading the names of all the people killed on 9/11, nearly 3,000.
23: And my uncle, Court Officer Mitchell Scott Wallace. Can't believe it's been 25 years. We love and miss you every day.
24: And my grandfather, Howard Selwyn. Even though I didn't know you or Grandma Ruth, you still live in my heart, and I love you.
20: Later this hour, President Trump will be at a ceremony at the Pentagon. Where earlier this morning, bagpipes played as a big American flag was unfurled over the place where the third hijacked plane hit that day. And there will be another ceremony where the fourth hijacked plane went down 25 years ago in Shanksville, Pennsylvania. Passengers fought back against the terrorists and United Flight 93 crashed into the ground. Vice President Vance is at the Ground Zero remembrance after he and the president were both in Dallas last night speaking at the first ever Republican midterm convention.
25: Let's fight for our people. Let's send the Democrats packing, and let's never forget that America belongs to those who love it, not those who hate it.
20: The Democrats are running on an affordability message, blaming the president for higher prices because of the Iran conflict, and we just got an inflation update. The consumer price index rose 0.4% last month. The annual rate of increase, 3.4%, was the same as July. 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
26: WMBD Radio Local News, I'm Julia Bradley. A Bradley University grad is recalling being blocks away from the tragic events of September 11th. Rockford native Michael Copping says he would walk by the World Trade Center at around 8:30 a.m. every day as he went to work. But he tells WMBD's The Phil Luciano Show that he went an hour earlier that fateful morning, avoiding when the towers were struck by the planes in what he says was one of the closest calls in his life.
27: And I've thought about it many, many times how interesting and fortunate the events were that allowed me to, you know, not be in harm's way when those planes hit. And just incredibly thankful to have made it through.
26: Copping says that day was a generational moment of knowing the world had changed. The state's child welfare agency is finally handing over employee records in the tragic death of an Illinois foster child. DCFS told a judge it will release files on the caseworkers who were supposed to monitor 18-year-old Mackenzie Felmley before she died in 2024. Capital News Illinois reports the state agency skipped court hearings all year on the case. A judge is still forcing the DCFS director to show up in court next month to explain why the state ignored those court orders. A Eureka High School teacher is facing up to 5 years in prison on a felony aggravated battery charge. 25 News reports 42-year-old Kenneth Robinson pleaded not guilty to the charge Tuesday in Woodford County Court. A pretrial hearing is set for next month with a jury trial in December. Robinson is listed on the Eureka High School website as an industrial arts teacher. Judge Gregory Minger recused himself from the case last month because it involves a District 140 employee and his wife is on the school board. More news in 30 minutes or as it breaks and always at WMBDRadio.com.
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1: The 25 News First Alert forecast features the return of drier weather for today and into the upcoming weekend. Our main focus for our Friday will be patchy dense fog being possible out the door this morning. Otherwise, expect a mix of clouds and sunshine with highs in the lower 80s after starting off in the upper 50s and lower 60s. Saturday will feature warmer and more humid weather with highs into the upper 80s, upper 70s for Sunday with one or two stray showers being possible. Otherwise, we'll be dry for the weekend. I'm 25 News First Alert meteorologist Valent Solivari for WMBD Radio.
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3: Yeah, watch for some fire equipment in Peoria, Western and Humboldt, and on Orange Prairie Road just north of American Prairie Drive. Delays, Knoxville, southbound, McClure down to Nebraska. That's still down to one lane. We're seeing a backup on McCluggage Road in Washington. That's due to the milling work that's going on. A lot of equipment out there just north of Business Route 24. And Route 8 Southport, the work that's going on, we've been reporting east of Edwards, is now west of Edwards, closer to Oak Hill between Texas Road and Eden Road. 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

0: entire World Trade Center, the South Building, just fell. Just crumbled from the top.
1: The building just disappeared in the smoke.
2: A large plane crashes in western Pennsylvania. If this is indeed connected to what has happened here this morning, it is quite clear that the United States is under attack.
1: Oh, my God. The second building appears to have gone down.
3: Yes, you're absolutely right. The second building that has gone down.
4: A situation that started bad just gets worse and worse and worse.
5: Those are radio stations from around the country. A lot of people, because of the time of the day, were in their cars driving to work.
6: Yeah.
5: And back in that time, car radio thing is a little bit different than it is today, because now you listen on your app and all those kind of things. But those radio stations, we all did it. You were off that day, right? You were off.
7: I was
5: out of radio at that time.
7: I was home. It was a two-week vacation. I never take them that long.
5: Right.
7: The only time my mom ever came to visit.
5: No kidding.
7: She was there, and I was watching on TV, and I saw the first one. I thought, that was just a plane. I mean, it could have been a cargo plane. And then when you saw the second one, you're like, uh-oh.
5: Yeah, something's up.
7: And I got a phone call immediately, and it was, hey, you've read more books about the Middle East than most of us will in our lifetimes.
5: Can you
7: come in? I'm like, okay.
5: Yeah.
7: Yeah.
5: Yeah, I was home watching television with my daughter Ginger. Ginger was born in 2000, so she was, almost one or a little bit over that. And we were watching a kids' TV program, I can't remember which one, and my mom called and said, what are you doing? I said, watching whatever with Ginger.
7: Yeah.
5: Turn TV on to the news quick.
7: Yeah.
5: And so that's how it got started. But I was not doing radio at the time, so I wasn't involved in any of the broadcasting. Today at 10 o'clock, just a couple hours from now, Peoria Riverfront Museum, we remember, will be a nice ceremony, remembering all the folks who lost their lives, all the things that happened, all the things that we did good stuff. We came together, and then we started fighting again. And then we still, you know what I mean?
7: Right.
5: You've pointed out this many times. America, we argue. We're arguing
7: people.
5: Well,
7: I think we're better when we argue.
5: Well, we get stuff done, hopefully.
7: Yeah.
5: And so a lot of...
7: It gets a little mean and a little out of hand and too much finger-pointing, but a discussion, dissent, debate is how this country was formed, and it's how we get through things. A few things that happened we really haven't talked about, and it really got to, because former Congressman and Transportation Secretary Ray LaHood's head last hour... questions is, how can we let this happen? And then we learned they were taking flight lessons in Florida, and they had pockets around
5: and
7: this
5: we didn't
7: country.
5: Know
7: we didn't know. Well, then came the famous Gorlick Wall.
5: Explain this again. You told me a couple of days ago. Tell me again.
7: It was a 1995 Justice Department policy memo that strictly restricted the sharing of information. Jamie Gorlick, who was the, I believe, assistant, former deputy attorney, was its builder. She wrote it in 1995, but that's what separated all this information. Now, she did it to protect the privacy and civil rights of U.S. citizens, but afterwards, after 9/11, all these different agencies says, well, I had this, and this one had this. They had most of the puzzle. But they weren't talking and couldn't put it together.
5: We asked Mr. LaHood about this.
7: Yeah.
5: Are we better today at that? He said, yes, we are.
7: Yeah.
5: We have to be way better. We have to be.
7: Okay. And so we stayed together for a while, but there were dissenters. Do you remember the Reverend Wright in Chicago? A sermon delivered on the Sunday immediately after 9/11 said, Americans' chickens have come home to roost. He said, we caused this.
5: Oh, yeah, kind of.
7: Yeah.
5: Is that the guy that they tried to tie to Obama?
7: Well, he was Obama's pastor.
5: Was that? But I mean, that was that's the guy. That's
7: And in 2008, when Obama was running, they kept bringing him up.
5: Yeah, exactly.
7: Yeah. Mm-hmm.
5: All right, so go to the ceremony today if you can. If you can't. Dan and I will be down there. We'll let you know what it's like on Monday when we come back on the Monday show. It is that time of the morning where in New York City they are reading all the names. 2,977 folks died that day.
7: Just got a, I don't know if you got the email from our buddy out in New Jersey. He said, we're listening.

0: northern New Jersey, about 10 miles from New York City. It's a somber day. My wife and I knew several people who were killed that day.
1: Oh, my goodness.
0: And we attended a lot of funerals and remembrance events thereafter. I remember seeing a fighter plane streak through the sky over my office building that morning. And I remember seeing so many people lined up to donate blood that they had to turn folks away. Wow. I remember the smoke that rose from the rubble for days. And I remember the flags that lined the streets from the homes of nearly every home in my area. And I remember the feeling of unity that we all felt, if even for a short time.
1: Well, thank you for that nice note. That's very nice. It is 8:16 on WMBD. And again, it's a somber day. It's also a joyous day. We're America.
0: Yeah.
1: We do good stuff. We're good people. We go to work and we build things and we help people at the hospital and we do all the things that we do as a country. Are we perfect at it? No, that's okay.
0: No,
1: we're not. Nobody's perfect.
0: No,
1: but that coming together. So many folks have reached out to us today and have shared their thoughts. So many have mentioned that.
0: Yeah.
1: Because it was remarkable.
0: Oh, it was.
1: It was absolutely remarkable.
0: Yeah.
1: All right. 8:17 on WMBD.
0: You know, and we mentioned it earlier. Mm. And someone from that generation, although most of them have passed, would know, did that happen at Pearl Harbor? Did the days after Pearl Harbor, when we got attacked in America, probably have the same feeling?
1: I would think so.
0: Yeah.
1: However, the difference is how we cover things.
0: Yeah.
1: In Pearl Harbor days,
0: we didn't see it live.
1: TV's new and radio is still the thing, but it's harder to get.
0: Right.
1: But now you watch it live in your office.
0: Right.
1: Or while you're having babies at like the Sutter family.
0: Yeah.
1: Right. And then today, if it happened, there'd be influencers at the site with cameras.
0: Right.
1: And it would be a whole different kettle of fish. It's unbelievable to think about that.
0: Yeah.
1: Coming up, we'll talk to Gene Olson. Gene runs the Peoria International Airport and has for many, many years. On 9/11, he was somewhere else. He was at a different airport, and he started to tell me the story yesterday. I stopped him. He was like, Greg, you want me to tell you? I said, what happened? He goes, it's bizarre. I said, no, don't tell me and Danny and our listeners on the show tomorrow. That'll happen at 8:40. Right now, it's 8:20 on WMBD, and this is the Greg and Dan Show. Now, that said, and ironically or unironically, it's time for us to say flypia.com.
0: Yeah.
1: That's the Peoria International Airport's website. When you fly there, there's a bunch of things I'm going to throw at you at one time. Number one, you are supporting 2,000 plus of our friends and family members who work there.
0: Mm-hmm.
1: Not just for the airport per se, but all the different groups and agencies and companies and airlines and all that stuff. 2,000 people, major employer. So you're literally shopping local when you fly out there.
0: Mm-hmm.
1: Now, also, you say, well, it's cheaper if I drive to O'Hare.
0: No.
1: No, it's not.
0: No.
1: It is absolutely not. 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
2: Downtown Peoria Water Street is being blocked this hour between Liberty and the Riverfront Museum. That's for the 9/11 Remembrance Ceremony a little bit later this morning. Southbound on Knoxville, it's tight from McClure down to Nebraska. It's still down to one lane. And road work delays in Washington's on McCluggage Bridge. They are doing the milling work today. Lots of equipment out there just north of Business Route 24. And that Route 8 Southport resurfacing work, so far it's been between Edwards and I-474, but now it's west of Edwards, closer to Oak Hill, between Texas Road and Eden Road. 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
0: Well, what a great day for the ceremonies, Greg.
1: Perfect.
0: Yes. Let's see. It's going to get up to 83 today. No chance of rain. 87, 10% chance of rain tomorrow, and 79 on Sunday with a slight chance of rain. Right now, 62, and without the rain, perfect time to do something about it, Craig.
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4: The Consumer Price Index for August, the inflation reading is out today. Economists expect the annual CPI up 3.4%, matching July. And they see core CPI, excluding food and energy, at 2.4%. The Federal Reserve meets next week. Will McGough at Prime Capital Financial is looking at the big picture.
5: If the Fed hikes or not, does it really matter if it was 25 basis points? A good friend of mine used to say it's like a super tanker in the ocean. Are we going to enter a period of restrictive monetary policy? Probably not. And so that means that if growth does come online, you get real growth instead of nominal GDP growth, which is how you help solve some of the deficit issues.
4: Supermarket giant Kroger reports earnings today. And the University of Michigan releases its consumer sentiment survey for early September. That's your Fox Business Report. I'm Jenny Cosilda. Invested in you.
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1: It's Greg and Dan Show on WMBD. Greg Batten, Dan DiOrio. Over there is Scott Corsott. Hey, Scott.
13: Good morning.
1: Robbie Matheson. Hey, Robbie.
14: What's going on, brother? What's going on, guys?
1: Armed Services Day. Mm-hmm. Did I get that right? Is that exactly what we're calling it?
13: Armed Forces Celebration Day.
1: Thank you. I knew. I was missing a word. Is tomorrow at the Heights at your place?
14: Yes, at Four Brothers.
1: Mm-hmm. And you've been doing this how many years?
13: This will be our 10th year, Greg, and a couple things with that. 10th year doing that. It'll be our 10th year coming on the show with you guys, so thank you for that.
1: You're welcome.
13: And then it's Robbie's 10th anniversary of Poor Brothers.
1: Kidding. So yeah. the whole time.
14: Yeah, we've grown up together.
1: That's nice, man. Yeah. If you've never been to one of these parties that happens at Robbie's place at Poor Brothers in the Heights on a Saturday night during the summer and spring, summer, fall, you got to go. It's awesome. The reason that you do this one that focuses on armed services and celebrating is what? Why do you do that?
13: We started it to make people aware of the veteran service organizations up in the Heights, whether it be the VFW, the Legion, the Navy Marine Club. Hey, come join us. We'd love to have you join us. And to maybe give some veterans direction on how to get VA health care and things like, like that.
0: How important are these organizations to to get through the process? Like you said, there's so many things you can offer them. And a lot of them, you say, don't know about these.
13: Yeah, they just don't know that we have a meeting and we can, you know, have some camaraderie and get together and talk. And a number of years ago, I think we talked about there's a misconception of a VFW or a Legion. It's just a bunch of old guys sitting around drinking beer, smoking cigarettes, and having a chicken dinner. And it's more than that. It's not that anymore.
1: And there has been, I mean, you've lived it, a generational issue there.
13: Yes.
1: Right? Some of the younger veterans, my grandpa did that. I don't want to do it. That has changed, however.
13: A little bit. We're still struggling with that, right?
1: Still need some younger people?
13: Yep, absolutely.
1: So, Robbie, what speaks to you on this one?
14: Well, you know, 10 years ago, a couple guys came to the bar, Dave Johnson, Scott, a couple others, and they said, hey, we got this idea for this event. And I said, well, we haven't really done a military event. We want to do a military event.
1: Right.
14: So we started it. Since then, it's evolved, and we brought in Freedom Paws roughly eight years ago.
1: Yeah.
14: And I can tell you, there's so many charities in this town that are amazing. I haven't seen a charity work harder than the folks at Freedom Paws. From the organization to the training of the dogs to the after with the veterans. I mean, so we love this event. This is not to knock any of our other events, but this is our favorite event of the year. I've seen people cry. I've seen the dogs firsthand help these veterans and first responders.
1: Yeah.
14: It's a very hands-on, in-your-face situation that we love.
1: All right, what do we do?
13: And just kind of real quick, their mission is to provide a fully trained service dog to a veteran or first responder diagnosed with PTSD at no charge.
1: Right.
13: Those dogs can be very expensive. And I was kind of thinking today, driving in, kind of a heavy day, 9/11. You remember, you know, 9/12/2001, how we were all united, very patriotic. As a result of that, a lot of young people joined the military. Mm-hmm. They often fought a couple wars and came home with PTSD. So in some way, by raising these funds, we can touch a life and maybe save a life.
1: We are helping soldiers who joined because of today.
13: Correct.
1: And then now they retired, got out, or served their time or whatever.
13: That was their Pearl Harbor.
1: Their Pearl Harbor.
13: Yep.
1: Tell me the details of the actual concert.
14: Yeah, so music starts at 5 with Broken Mojo. So you're talking 70s rock all the way to modern rock.
1: Okay.
14: At 8 o'clock, we bring in a band from the Quad Cities named Logan Springer and the Wonderfully Wild.
1: I like that
14: They
1: name.
14: Call it Harvest Rock, Soul. You're gonna see a rock band. This is a full rock show from 5 o'clock to 11 p.m.
1: Nice.
14: Silent auctions, 50-50s, food from Slow Hand Barbecue, a beer stein holding competition.
1: Yeah.
14: Everybody's welcome to join.
1: Not doing it.
14: You get a free beer out of the deal.
1: Can't do it. Okay.
14: Yeah, you get
1: a
14: free beer.
1: All right, never mind.
14: You know, it's just it's a wonderful day from 5 p.m. to 11 p.m.
1: And literally a fundraiser.
14: I
1: mean, we are raising money.
0: Hey, Greg, those beer steins are you can hold them longer when they're empty.
1: Let me tell you something. I don't want to brag, and this is a little personal, but I have one son-in-law. His name is Luke. He is a 3-time beer stein holding champion.
0: Really?
1: I need to get him up here. He's in Missouri right now. I'll put some money on him. I'll make some cash. Here we go. This is good. Thank you, Robbie, for doing this, man.
14: How many more
1: shows do you have for the summer?
14: We're going all the way to October 3rd with a special announcement coming for that show very soon.
1: We will keep our lips sealed on that one.
13: And just one other fun thing. We're going to have the Marine recruiters up there tomorrow.
1: Oh, cool.
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1: to
13: get rid of them, send them up there.
1: To the concert.
13: My friends will help them out.
1: Scott, Robbie, it's good to see both of you guys. Thank you for doing this. You should have a nice, beautiful day tomorrow to handle this. And we appreciate everything you guys do.
14: Thank you guys very much.
1: 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Gene Olson runs the Peoria International Airport, has for many years. On 9/11, 25 years ago, he was working at a different airport. He promised me yesterday on the phone, he started to tell me, he was like, I have a it was bizarre what happened to me where I was. I said, don't tell us until we're on the air. Mm-hmm. So that's coming up in about 10 minutes, and we will do that in just a minute. Well, 10 minutes. 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
17: Today, Vice President J.D. Vance will be here as long as with the four former living presidents and their wives, the officials and family members. There will be the four moments of silence.
15: That is Fox's Eric Shawn earlier this morning. The GOP wrapped up its midterm convention in Dallas Thursday, the president and VP addressing that crowd.
18: The vice president made no mention of the $5,000 checks that President Trump teased if Republicans keep their majorities in Congress, but the president brought it up again. The Committee for a Responsible Federal Budget says the president's plan would amount to $1.2 trillion, adding that tariff revenues would not be enough to offset the cost.
15: Fox's Madeline Rivera. 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
19: WMBD Radio Local News. I'm Julia Bradley. In the aftermath of the September 11th terrorist attacks, Fire Chief Sean Sulberger says even towns the size of Peoria were forced to come up with emergency directives in dealing with large-scale attacks.
20: I just remember the command staff getting a communication out to all of our firefighters. You know, we're basically on alert, and you know, all off-duty personnel needed to be available. The country's scrambling, really trying to figure out exactly what's going on.
19: At the time of the attacks on New York City, Washington, D.C., and Flight 93 going down in Shanksville, Pennsylvania, we didn't know if there would be other attacks. Sulberger says first responders nationwide were on high alert. 441 firefighters, police, and emergency personnel died in the line of duty responding to the September 11th attacks 25 years ago today. A Peoria man has received the maximum sentence possible after sexually abusing two teenage girls. 29-year-old Danny Devine Jr. will spend 14 years in prison. Chief Judge Catherine Gorman ordered him to serve 7 years for each victim back-to-back, calling his actions psychological warfare. Prosecutors say Devine befriended a 15-year-old girl online before turning violent and possessive. He did the same thing to a 16-year-old girl, even at tattooing his name on her thigh. Assistant State's Attorney Brian Fitzsimmons credited the girls for overcoming their fear to speak up and stopping the abuse. Pekin's 54th Marigold Festival kicks into high gear tonight with the Roots and Boots Dragon Jam at the Avanti Center.
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19: Chamber Executive Director Amy McCoy says it runs from 5 to 11. Tickets are $20. 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
24: The 25 News First Alert forecast features the return of drier weather for today and into the upcoming weekend. Our main focus for our Friday will be patchy dense fog being possible out the door this morning. Otherwise, expect a mix of clouds and sunshine with highs in the lower 80s after starting off in the upper 50s and lower 60s. Saturday will feature warmer and more humid weather with highs into the upper 80s, upper 70s for Sunday with one or two stray showers being possible. Otherwise, we'll be dry for the weekend. I'm 25 News First Alert meteorologist Valent Solivari for WMBD Radio.
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2: In Washington, you're going to be delayed if you use McCluggage Road today. They got the milling work going on, and it is quite an operation there, and that's going to slow you down. We're seeing that between Boyd Parkway and Business Route 24. Looks like even north or northbound north of 24, it's where it's heaviest. Now, the other resurfacing project is on the other side of Peoria in Peoria County, and that's now near Oak Hill. So it's west of Edwards where they're doing the resurfacing work, and specifically between Texas Road and Eden Road. Plan ahead next week, and it's Tuesday when the Cedar Street Bridge is going to close again. That announcement yesterday, Cedar Street Bridge will be blocked next Tuesday through the end of November. 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
1: It's Greg and Dan Show on WMBD. Greg Batten, Dan DiOrio. It's 841 on this 25th anniversary of the attack on the U.S., 9/11. 10 o'clock today. Peoria Riverfront Museum official ceremony, free and open to the public. Get there early. Water Street's closed, so you got to figure out how you're going to park and get down there. Shouldn't be too difficult to do that.
0: And at that point, the skies emptied.
1: Gene Olson, Peoria International Airport, longtime friend of ours. Gene Olson, the skies emptied on 9/11, and you were privy to that. Where were you working that day?
13: Oh, gosh. So I was at the Evansville Regional Airport in Evansville, Indiana, way down just across the river from Kentucky. And I was the director of operations, so I was the number two guy at that airport back then.
1: Talk us through the morning. You're going along your regular day like everybody else, and then what?
13: Yeah, I'd just shown up for work, and someone said, hey, an airplane hit the one of the Twin Towers, and My first thought was, oh, great, you know, some general aviation airplane, somebody made a mistake and sure. hit that. And then a lot of times what would happen after a GA accident is a knee-jerk reaction, new regulations, restrictions. So all that was going through my head. And then we turned on a TV in the boardroom there and saw, you know, the gaping hole in the building. And I'm like, that's not a general aviation airplane. Mm-hmm. And then, cause the building would have withstood that. And then we actually saw the second airplane hit, and, we instantly knew that was terrorism. And so everybody's kind of going, what now? We started getting calls from air traffic control asking, you know, how many airplanes can you guys handle? Cause we're going to shut the airspace down. And we didn't have that large of an apron, you know, kind of about the same size as what we have here in Peoria for the airlines to park on. So we started making plans to shut down runways and park airplanes on the runways and getting shuttle buses and shuttle vehicles to go out and get the passengers and bring them in. That ended up not happening. We only got two airplanes, and they were ones that were supposed to come to us anyway.
1: Got it.
13: But then the airspace did shut down. And not a single flight for several days, I think it was. I can't remember exactly. But we start getting word from, this is before TSA existed, so we start getting word from FAA, Civil Aviation Security, and we had to lock the terminal down and walk through the building with teams of trusted people to look for weapons that might have been stashed
1: wow.
13: somewhere. So, so we had to sweep the building, which we tried to do as thoroughly and as quickly as possible because we wanted to be open, you know, right away in right. case they opened the airspace. Well, we needn't have hurried because that took days, right?
1: Is that the first time that all air traffic was halted at the same time? That's the only time that's happened, right?
13: I believe so.
1: Yeah, I think that's
13: accurate. I could be wrong on that. Yeah. I don't remember ever hearing about the airspace completely closing before.
1: I think when you read about that, it is such a high mark for the industry that you are in that you could so quickly do that. All right, emergency, boom, everybody knows what to do. All of you on the ground did what you needed to do. The pilots did what they needed to do.
0: Yet for That's days amazing. Though, Gene, you would look in the sky and see the contrails of what I would assume are military jets.
13: Yeah, for a long time you didn't see any contrails, and the sky was, you know, at least the weather down in Evansville was perfect. I mean, it was beautiful blue, not a cloud in the sky, and you could see for miles and miles. And, you know, it was weird because we took the position that the airport was not closed, but the airspace was closed. So we still had to drive the airfield to do our daily inspections and do all the things we normally do to keep the airport open and operating. And it was weird because you still had to call the air traffic control tower for permission to drive on a runway or a taxiway, even though you knew there was not going to be an airplane.
1: Not one darn plane out there. So, Gene, talk us through then, because you've been in this business a very long time. How long did it take before the rules changed, the TSA, and going through baggage checks and all of that? From 9/11 to the point that we're doing what we do today, how long did that take?
13: Well, certain things changed immediately. You know, there used to be a thing called 100% bag match. So if there was a bag, and this was because there wasn't the same level of efficiency in bag scanning that we have today.
1: Right.
13: But if there was a bag that didn't have a passenger associated with it, that bag would not go on that airplane and that airplane would not take off. So little glitches like that would cause problems. That changed almost right away. Back then, all the passenger screening was done by private contractors. And within, you know, before, I believe it was before the airlines were allowed back in the air, we had National Guard troops in the airport that were fully armed.
1: Wow.
13: And that was a little scary because you had these people running around with, you know, automatic weapons, and most of them had sidearms like pistols, but there were a few rifles that were being carried around. And we were lucky because two of our National Guard troops were actually police officers. One of them was a police officer in the Evansville City Police Department. The other was a county sheriff's deputy. So they kind of knew about probable cause and things like that. And, and they kind of kept the lid on some of the hothead behavior that would bubble up from time to time. But it was hilarious because the city police officer was a captain in the Air National Guard, or in the Army National Guard, but he was just a patrolman in the police department. So after that, when he became a friend of mine, and after that, whenever I would see him, you know, anywhere, I would refer to him as Captain Moats. And the other patrolmen and the sergeants and lieutenants on the police department would look at me like, why is he calling you captain?
1: What's the matter with Gene? He's losing it. Today, you know, it is remarkable. I know that there's occasional where somebody acts the fool on a plane and somebody gets duct taped. Famously, a couple of weeks ago, that guy got duct taped to his chair. But remarkably, your industry took what this day brought us 25 years ago and said, all right, we're going to do this so that people can still fly safely. And you have successfully done that. It's amazing. I know people crab, but that's the way people are. My hat's off to you on that. I think it's an amazing thing.
13: Yeah, it was, I think, the powers that be at a national level realized how dependent the nation's economy is on air travel.
1: Yes.
13: And realized that we have to get these airplanes back in the air quickly or the whole economy is going to be shattered.
1: Yeah.
13: And the airlines got back in the air pretty darn quick. The thing that took longer was general aviation. I remember, GA was locked down. So that's everything that's not military or airline.
1: Commercial,
13: so corporate flying, law enforcement could still fly, but everybody else had to stay on the ground for another, I don't know, week or so. And then they finally let instrument traffic back in the air. So when somebody flies on an instrument flight plan, the air traffic system knows a little bit more about them.
1: Mm-hmm.
13: They know who's flying the plane because you have to put that on your flight plan, and they know exactly where you're planning to go. And so they can see like a deviation quicker.
1: Right.
13: Well, I was not instrument current at the time. You got to do certain things to be able to fly and stay current. And so I went and hired a flight instructor on the first day that that you could go back up, and I took an instrument flight
1: so that you could get right. Because, yeah.
13: Yeah.
1: That's
13: and for many years after that, I would always go fly on September 11th.
1: Kind of
13: my own little commemoration.
1: Yeah, good for you. Thanks for sharing your stories. Good going on the industry, and we appreciate all that you do to keep us safe out there at the airport, Peoria International Airport. Gene Olson, we're going to let you go, sir. Enjoy the rest of your morning. It's 8:50 on WMBD.
0: Do you remember all the restrictions on fluids and...
1: It all happened immediately.
0: Yeah.
1: And then after that one guy had
0: the
1: shoe bomber.
0: Yeah.
1: And we had to take our shoes off.
0: Richard Reed, the shoe bomber.
1: You don't have to do that anymore. But,
0: no.
1: Yeah, the world changed quickly. Bradley University has just launched something cool. It is a new artificial intelligence major. They're one of only a handful in the country. Brand new, future-facing. It's an undergraduate program accepting students now. Here's what this is going to be. This is not for people necessarily to learn how to create AI. It is how to go into a workplace and tell the workplace that just hired you as a Bradley grad how this company is going to navigate it.
0: Yeah. I always say, you know, A&E Plumbing in East Peoria or whoever goes, okay, they said we need AI. What does that mean?
1: Right. The student will work with faculty in labs.
0: Mm-hmm.
1: There'll be hands-on projects culminating in a two-semester AI capstone project.
0: I think that's where most of the immediate jobs are going to come
1: agree.
0: From. Yeah.
1: Fastest-growing job in the world is this. 34% job growth. Average median salary starting out, $120.
0: Wow.
1: Okay. Dan and I are going back to school.
0: Yes.
1: Bradley.edu for all the information.
10: To the 9/11 remembrance ceremony downtown. A few specifics here. You can access the museum parking garage. Not sure how long before that fills up, but you can get there from Main Street, that side of Water Street, that the Water Street closure is between Liberty and the museum parking garage entrance. You can also access, I believe, the parking area east of Water Street there, again, from Main Street. That Water Street is blocked north of Liberty. A few roadwork resurfacing projects causing delays in Washington. That's on McCluggage Road, north of Business Route 24. In Peoria County on Route 8 Southport, that's actually near Oak Hill between Texas and Eden Road. And now we're getting reports that they're working and slowing down traffic on Route 9 in Tremont. 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
0: I'm sorry, Mr. DiOrio. Not only do you not understand AI, AI doesn't understand you. So, partly cloudy, 83, no chance of rain, perfect day, light winds tomorrow, 87, 10% chance of rain, partly cloudy. And Sunday, partly cloudy, 79 with a slight chance of rain right now, 62.
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1: Walking back to the firehouse,
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1: People were cheering us. 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
2: Right then and there, I knew it.
0: In a voice
2: this was going to be the worst day of my life as a firefighter.

We're going to try and do something. That was the message sent by some very American heroes with names like Sandra Bradshaw, Jeremy Glick, Mark Bingham, Todd Beamer, and Thomas Bennett. They found themselves aboard the hijacked Flight 93 that went down in Somerset County, Pennsylvania, on September 11th, 2001. They witnessed the brutality on board and somehow summoned the strength to warn us and take action. United they stood and likely saved our world from an even darker day of perhaps even more unthinkable horror.

0: 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Some of us lost someone. 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
2: They just rang the bell again 1 minute ago. I'm Dave Anthony, Fox News. Marking the time on 9/11, 25 years ago, when the first Twin Tower collapsed in New York City, less than an hour after was the second one hit by a terrorist hijacked plane. In 27 minutes, the bell will ring again when the other tower hit first by another hijacked plane also went down.
3: I hope I live. I hope I live. It's coming down on me.
2: He did survive while he was recording, but nearly 3,000 people were killed in all. And at Ground Zero, they're reading all the names.
4: My uncle, Stephen Gerard Hoffman. Uncle Stephen, we love and miss you.
2: And one grieving widow spoke out.
5: My husband, Tom Strada. You are missed more with each year that passes. But how can it be 25 years and still we have no justice for the role that Saudi Arabia played in your murder?
2: All four living ex-presidents are at Ground Zero, New York. Bill Clinton, Barack Obama, Joe Biden, and George W. Bush, who was president that day in 2001. President Trump is at the Pentagon, where he will soon speak at a ceremony underway remembering when the third hijacked plane crashed.
6: Please join me in a moment of silence as we honor the fallen who at this hour, 25 years ago, lost their lives while serving their nation. We remember the fallen and pray for the families.
2: The fourth plane never made it to Washington like the hijackers planned. That is the sound air traffic control heard as the 40 passengers on United Flight 93 fought back against the terrorists. And at almost this exact time, 25 years ago, the plane crashed into a field in Shanksville, Pennsylvania. And as we look back 25 years, there is something new to honor even more victims of the terror attacks. There will be a ringing of the bell for the people who died later of 9/11 related illnesses. 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
7: WMBD Radio Local News. I'm Julia Bradley. A former Peoria County Sheriff recalls West Peoria's connection to the aftermath of September 11th's attacks. Mike McCoy was chief deputy at the time that Ali Almari, a resident of West Peoria, was deemed an enemy combatant and was arrested after a traffic stop. McCoy tells WMBD's The Phil Luciano Show that there were challenges at the jail because they had to follow U.S. Marshal guidelines. He says the allegation that Almari was a sleeper agent for Al-Qaeda and trained with the terrorist organization for a potential attack on Los Angeles.
8: We had conversations with the marshals, and they had him pegged for a lot of things. He was not just a nobody. He was a somebody.
7: McCoy says to this day he believes Almari might not have acted alone, but no connections were ever made. A Peoria man has received the maximum sentence possible after sexually abusing two teenage girls. 29-year-old Danny Devine Jr. will spend 14 years in prison. Chief Judge Catherine Gorman ordered him to serve 7 years for each victim back-to-back, calling his action psychological warfare. Prosecutors say Devine befriended a 15-year-old girl online before turning violent and possessive. He did the same thing to a 16-year-old girl, even tattooing his name on her thigh. Assistant State's Attorney Brian Fitzsimmons credits the girls for overcoming their fear to speak up and stop the abuse. More news in 30 minutes or as it breaks, and always at WMBDRadio.com.
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10: The 25 News First Alert forecast features the return of drier weather for today and into the upcoming weekend. Our main focus for our Friday will be patchy dense fog being possible out the door this morning. Otherwise, expect a mix of clouds and sunshine with highs in the lower 80s after starting off in the upper 50s and lower 60s. Saturday will feature warmer and more humid weather with highs into the upper 80s, upper 70s for Sunday with one or two stray showers being possible. Otherwise, we'll be dry for the weekend. I'm 25 News First Alert meteorologist Valent Solivari for WMBD Radio.
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20: Armstrong and Getty.
21: And now, here's Armstrong and Getty.
20: And then I said, I don't really like the way Ken talks. And then I said something that they really hated. Please, sir, don't say it, sir. So I'm not going to say it, but I'll tell you what I was thinking about saying. I said, I don't really like the way he looks. I don't like it. I don't like it. But you know what I do like? He was the greatest attorney general in the history of Texas. He was the greatest attorney general in the history of our country. He helped us so much with the walls, with illegal immigration, with everything. He was our greatest attorney general, and he deserves to go to the United States Senate.
22: That's not the average endorsement that you get. What was your take on the president's delivery there?
23: Look, he's funny. He's almost like a stand-up comedian at times. So, you know, if you're friends with him, he sometimes gives you a hard time. I'm sure he's done that with you before.
22: Yes, he has.
24: I would think if I was Ken Paxton, I would say, you know, could you lay off the I look horrible, my suits are ugly? I don't know that we're gaining anything by drawing attention to your opinion about that.
25: It's kind of fun.
24: Yeah. What a weird thing. That's from the final night. There were only 2 nights of the midterm convention last night. I didn't see a second of it as I was at back to school night at my son's high school. And then I jumped into the 49ers Rams game. So I didn't catch any of the Trump Vance speech.
25: Very briefly, Brett Baer then asked Ken Paxton some really hard questions about his record and alleged corruption and stuff. And Paxton, like a professional politician, parried them very, very effectively. Mm. So, you know, he's good at his job.
24: And you're saying the reviews among people who pay attention to this sort of thing thought J.D. Vance was good?
25: Yeah, he had a really good speech. He's a very good speaker. He had some great moments, one of them impromptu. Michael, play us 52. It's short.
26: What the people at home missed is that we just had a protester interrupting us and waving the Mexican flag. Well, my friend, if you love Mexico so much, get your ass over there. I'll buy you the plane ticket.
24: Ding. And critics just feel like that's horrible and don't realize that easily a majority of the country agrees with that.
25: Oh, yeah.
24: Easily.
25: Please.
24: Not even
25: please.
24: Close.
25: Right. Critics, shut up.
24: Just briefly on the back to school night at my son's high school. I wish it weren't like this. I actually pray to try to deal with it. I hated high school so much. Merely being on my kid's campus and like walking around makes me so uncomfortable.
25: Oh, wow.
24: Yeah. That's how much I hated high school. Just being in the atmosphere, it's like, oh, God, I hate all these people.
25: Wow.
24: I don't even know.
25: Wow, your attitude is poison.
24: It is. It is. It's poisonous. Yeah. I have jury duty today, as I tweeted out last night. They wouldn't have arrested him if they weren't guilty.
25: Right. Everybody knows that.
24: To which a number of people reacted with just horror that I said that. Not realizing that's a joke or something? Or I don't know.
25: Wow. Wow, the humor impaired. By the way, just as a guy who served on a handful of juries, that your shirt, your Jack is wearing a golf

0: And under the law, a man is presumed innocent until he's proven guilty.
1: Sure, Dad.
2: Right, Dad.
0: In other words, we don't hang anybody without a fair trial.
2: Everybody knows that.
0: Sure, but sometimes we tend to forget. Well, I'm glad you understand. I'll see you kids later. I have to go shopping with your mother.
1: Now, after telling you about hanging, I have to go shopping with your mother. Had you ever heard that before, Katie? That's pretty funny.
3: But it's been a while.
1: Oh, God, that's funny.
4: Beautiful.
1: We don't hang someone. That's right, Dad.
5: That's right. I don't want to hang somebody if they're innocent.
1: So if it's going to be a jury of my peers, am I going to be surrounded by bald, surly talk show hosts? Is that what's going to be a room full
4: of
1: there?
4: My understanding, yes.
1: I did think after I tweeted out that whole they wouldn't have arrested him if they weren't guilty. If you ended up on one of those high-profile Nancy Grace's-involved cable news every day, all day trials, which you don't know that going in, they turn into that usually. That sort of remark would, that would get talked about for an hour on some CNN show.
4: Correct. Yeah,
1: one of the jurors eventually actually said,
4: if it didn't get you tossed off in advance.
1: Yeah. I haven't done this in a long time. I've only made it to the courtroom once. I think I've only actually shown up to the courthouse a total of three times in my life where my group got called like it did this time. So I will show up to the courthouse. But the other two times, you sit there for a while, scrolling your phone, and at some point saying, you can go home. And that's your duty for the year or 6 months or however long it happens.
4: Yeah.
1: Mm-hmm. How often they call you. It was kind of exciting when I actually made it all the way to the courtroom, but man, I don't know. If I made it all the way to a jury, what's the longest jury you served on since you've served a couple of times?
4: Oh gosh, it was 2 or 3 days. I think it was like 2.5 days, but it was not a long one by any stretch. I mean, that's a fairly compact trial.
1: I would not
4: since
1: plead
4: it was
1: hard,
4: a felony, obviously. Yeah.
1: I would not plead hardship and try to get out of it or anything like that. But man, with my schedule, with both kids and nobody else taking care of them, it would be in my job. It would be pretty darn difficult for me to arrange making that work.
4: Oh yeah, I guess you're a good example of an exception to what I was about to say, which is my usual screed. Don't try to get out of jury duty. Do it. I know it's a pain in the ass. It's inconvenient, but number one, it is your civic duty. And if you love this country, that's one of the most important things you can do is serve on a jury. And secondly, it's an unbelievable learning experience.
1: Oh, I'm sure. That's why I want to do it.
4: Right.
1: That's why I want to do it, is just to have the experience and be able to talk about it or know about it. If I got chosen, I end up one of the magical 12 or however many alternates or however that works. Does the trial start today and I'm there today, or does it start next week? Or
4: it would start on very, very rare occasions. It would start like, all right, we need you back by 1 o'clock in the afternoon and we'll get started. Generally, it'd be the next day. They'll start in the morning.
1: It's a Friday, so it'd be Monday.
4: Oh, yeah, yeah.
1: I hadn't even really thought about making it. I would have to make a ton of phone calls to try to arrange how I'm going to get my kids to school and picked up and to various activities and all kind of those kind of things. But I'm sure I could do it. Just random strangers I would have driving my kids around.
4: Oh, good. Good. Super.
1: I had another comment on the serving on the jury. So I accidentally missed last time. I misread my number or something like that. And I got an angry letter. So I'm like, missing it one more time from ending up in jail, I think.
4: Wow.
1: Which
4: or at least
1: suck.
4: A good night sticking, you know.
1: Here's my memory. This clouded my view of juries. My mom served on a jury once in our small town in western Kansas. And it lasted a long time. In my memory of it, it was at least a week, if not longer. It was a neighbor's pipe, some guy, his pipe broke and flooded his neighbor's lawn, and they got into whether the pipe was on their side of the lawn. It was all kinds of zoning and this sort of, and it just sounded, I remember hearing about it as a kid and thinking, I'd have to throw myself out of a building. I couldn't listen to that conversation all day, every day for a week. That would be awful.
4: I've got to admit, if it was like a high level civil trial, like a complicated liability case or something like that, man, that would be an act of self-discipline to
1: focus. Yeah. The whole, because you had like crimes, exciting, you know, gripping, the sort of thing they put on Dateline Crimes.
4: True.
1: Which would keep you interested. This, well, I don't know. Most of the

0: wife was on his side, and according to the statutes and the ordinances, he owes 75% of the plumbing bill, but not the 25% of the refurbishing the lawn bill. I disagree. I think he should pay 18% of the resodding, and I mean, that would be so dull.
1: Well, and you have cases sometimes that are all about accounting. So you got one accounting expert who says, oh, no, that absolutely falls within 403K-1 and for these reasons and those reasons. And he testifies for 2 hours, two and a half hours.
0: I'd sit back in my chair. I'm going to scroll through my phone. You all come to I will side with whoever's the majority.
1: Oh, beautiful.
0: I just can't make myself pay attention to this. Anyway, I'll let you know.
1: And then the defense calls their accounting expert, and he drones on for even longer. Can you imagine?
0: Do you take notes or not take notes?
1: You can, absolutely. Yeah. You can't take them with you. You can't take them home, and you can't take them after the trial.
0: You can't take them with you where?
1: Like home.
0: Oh, okay.
1: Or to the bathroom or anything. They got to stay in the jury room or in the jury box.
0: What would I do with the notes in the bathroom that would be untoward?
1: Go to the media. Well, you'd call the media and give them all sorts of
0: hey, links, you want to see my notes and what the accountant said about the plumbing?
1: Oh, no thanks.
0: Boy. I'm good.
1: I'm straight, sir. Well, I saw your lavender shirt and assumed. No, sorry. It's inappropriate. I'm ashamed.
0: With my memory and my lack of caring, I'd have to take notes on everything, or we'd get in there and say, what's this case about again? What are we doing?
1: Oh, no. Your Honor, I request you throw this guy off, but quick.
0: Some guy did something to somebody. Was it a girl or a boy? I don't even remember.
2: What was their skin color?
1: Oh, Michael. See, that's too dark, too inappropriate.
0: Oh, my God. Well, if I want to get thrown out.
1: Oh. Right.
0: Here's what I got to know. What was their skin color?
1: The classic walk in with a rope. Okay. Anyway. 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Now, those agents can assess the threat, intervene through the outdoor camera to scare off the trespassers, or call 911 dispatch, 911 dispatch.
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0: Got a couple of interesting angles on the whole 9/11 25th anniversary to get to, among other things on the way. Stay here.
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3: Thomas Anderson Hobbs.
2: James J. Hoban.
3: Robert Wayne Hodgson III.
2: Dewan Hodges.
3: Ronald G. Horner.
2: Patrick A. Hoey.
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2: Marsha Hoffman.
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0: Frederick Joseph Hoffman.
1: We just heard the sixth moment of silence.
0: Judith.
1: At ground zero, that moment of silence at 10:28 recalls the time of the fall of the North Tower of the World Trade Center 25 years ago. Want to head back to Washington, D.C., Jared Halpern at the White House. Jared, your thoughts on the president's remarks on this 25th commemoration of 9/11.
2: Notable that after praising the heroic efforts of so many on 9/11 25 years ago, President Trump, in his remarks just a few minutes ago, noted that the United States is being tested today, saying the Islamic Republic of Iran will never have a nuclear weapon. Said that September 11th reminded us of the terrible power of hate. Both the president and Secretary Pete Hegseth talked about the ongoing military conflict, the ongoing war with Iran, as they paid tribute to the victims of 9/11. And certainly those terror attacks ushered in a new era for the United States. The war on terror, beginning, of course, with the invasion, the bombing campaign in Afghanistan, the war in Iraq, but a lot of military operations, drone strikes and other types of U.S. military airstrikes around the world. And certainly now President Trump is engaged with Iran and is making the case and continues to try and make the case to at least polling would suggest, skeptical American electorate about that war. And using this as an opportunity, the president again talked about how there are still forces of evil lining up against the United States, and using that again to reinforce why he made that decision to target the nuclear components, the nuclear program of Iran. And again, saying that we are being tested today. He said that the United States is answering that test, is winning that test. But again, reiterating in his comments from the Pentagon, the Islamic Republic of Iran will never have a nuclear weapon.
1: Fox News Radio's Jared Halpern with his thoughts on the president's remarks on this 25th remembrance of 9/11. Back now to New York City, and I want to bring in Fox News Radio's Tanya J. Powers. We heard the president in his remarks refer several times to firefighters and their actions on 9/11. And we have to remember, and we hear it so often, the number, I think most people who follow these ceremonies know, 343, and that's the number of firefighters who were going up the stairs as people were coming down and running out. And that is something that the Fire Department Commissioner Lillian Bonsignor mentioned at their memorial earlier this week, and that many people will not forget the efforts, the heroic efforts they made.
3: Absolutely. You know, you mentioned the number 343. I think that's, you know, like you said, it's widely known that that was how many Fire Department of New York.
4: Again, you are hearing coverage from Fox News Radio's 9/11 25th anniversary coverage. We interrupt that real quick to bring you local news from Julia Bradley.
5: WMBD Radio Local News. I'm Julia Bradley. Former Secretary of Transportation Ray LaHood was in Washington, D.C. in his office when the planes hit the Twin Towers in New York City 25 years ago. He tells WMBD's Greg and Dan he watched it on TV before walking over to the Capitol, where he was to preside over the House that day.
6: The Capitol Hill police were yelling, "Everybody get out." They thought a plane was going to hit the Capitol. We stood on the front lawn of the Capitol for a couple hours trying to figure out what was going on. We saw the black plume of smoke from the plane that hit the Pentagon.
5: Flight 93 went down in Shanksville, Pennsylvania, after passengers and crew took control from the terrorists. LaHood said 9/11 was the saddest day of his life and his public service. The next day, leaders of Congress said, "We're not going to let the terrorists shut us down. down. We're going back in session. Illinois State Police confirm an ongoing investigation into the former chief and deputy chief of Creve Coeur Police. Former Chief Justin Egan and Deputy Chief Dan Nelson resigned August 21st, along with Officer Dustin Ward, with no explanation. ISP did not release any further information. The resignations came in the wake of former Officer Caitlin Gerken being arrested and charged with murder in the death of her roommate. 25 News reports an order of protection was filed against Egan and a stalking no contact order filed against Nelson by the same person in Peoria County. Egan and Nelson are due in court next week. More news in 30 minutes or as it breaks, and always at WMBDRadio.com.

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1: Which are about an acre in size to give you an idea of how large they are and how many names would fit on all of those panels that surround both of them on all four sides. It's a massive number of names, and it really kind of puts you in the scale of things when you stand in the middle and see all those names and you think, wow. It really kind of gets you when you're standing here with these family members and you feel the heaviness of what they've lost.
2: Tanya, will the beams of light from those memorials be seen tonight in New York City?
1: Yes. The tribute of light, tribute in light is always, that's something that we've, you know, seen for years now. It's kind of part of the whole thing. In the evening, that's what you'll see. It's interesting. Those are several dozen lights that are actually, it's an art installation, and it is, they do it not here at Ground Zero, but, you know, a couple blocks away. They're actually configured on the top of a parking garage. On the top floor of one, and they set them all up, and like I said, it's several dozen of these things, and they're actually not blue lights, they're white, and they, you know, point them straight up in the air. And I've actually gotten to go down and talk to the person who puts the art installation together before, and I was very surprised to find out these aren't blue lights. They're white, and it's the, I guess, the reflection of the clouds or the atmosphere or whatever that makes them blue by the time they, you know, get up into the atmosphere where we can see them, and they can be seen for, you know, miles and miles and miles and miles. That is one of the enduring sort of things. 5 years ago, when I covered this event for the 20th anniversary in Shanksville, I was flying back that evening, and I was on a later plane than I meant to be on. I was supposed to be, you know, in the daytime, happened to come back at night after sunset, and as I'm flying in to LaGuardia, I look to my left, and I'm eye level with these two beams coming up from Ground Zero, and it's one of the most surreal things to see, is, you know, from the air especially. But anytime you're down here on 9/11 that evening, the public fills this entire plaza, and people just solemnly, you know, look up and see those beams, and it really gets you.
2: Something else we can look forward to as we remember 25 years ago today. Fox's Tanya J. Powers, thank you. We heard the president, when he gave his remarks at the Pentagon, talking about firefighters and their response on 9/11. Well, after 25 years, responders on 9/11, they're still seeing their health affected by what was in the air after the towers fell. Earlier this month, we got an update from the Fire Department of New York about its own initiative to keep up with the health and well-being of the men and women who spent months at Ground Zero after the attack, starting with that fateful day.
3: Engine 6 to Manatee.
4: Engine 6.
3: The World Trade said that Tower Number 1 is on fire. The whole outside of the building was just a huge explosion.
2: A few years after the attack on 9/11, New York City and its fire department released the tapes of calls for a response to Lower Manhattan that went from urgent to desperate.
5: Send every available ambulance, everything you can,
3: to World Trade Center now.
2: From that day on, for months on end, the FDNY had a constant presence at Ground Zero that took its toll on the city's firefighters then and now.
6: Yes, our members are still getting sick. And sadly, they are dying.
2: FDNY Commissioner Lillian Bonsignor earlier this month did not understate the effect the tragedy of a quarter century ago continues to have. But a health initiative the department has in place, the World Trade Center Health Program, is doing what it can to make sure responders on 9/11 are cared for. FDNY Chief Medical Officer Dr. David Prezant.
7: Currently alive and enrolled are 14,000 members. 12,158 who are firefighters, 1,920 who are EMS providers. The average age now is 64. 87% have now retired from FDNY and are still being followed in our program.
2: The tests, Dr. Prezant said, go well beyond relatively simple blood tests. They also include
7: EKG, hearing tests, cancer screening, physician evaluation, spirometry, which is a breathing test, chest x-rays, for certain people, additional lung tests, chest CT scans, methacholine challenge tests.
2: That one is used to diagnose asthma. Those and many other tests assess the health of 9/11 responders, most importantly for those who spend time on what is still referred to as the pile.
7: Every possible test that is relevant is offered to our members at no charge to them at all.
2: Sadly, more than 1,300 responders have died, nearly half of that number from World Trade Center-related diseases. But Commissioner Bonsignor said the World Trade Center Health Program exists as a helping hand.
6: To stand alongside our members who gave so much and the families who continue to give so much.
2: Dr. Prezant said, if you really want to grasp the impact of the program, talk to a responder or a family that has benefited from it.
7: They have gotten free medical care. They've gotten wraparound concierge health care. And they're alive today. They're not broke. They don't have the stress that so many people have.
2: And you can bet that many of these responders who have survived over 25 years are at the ceremonies today, wherever they may be, perhaps in Shanksville, perhaps in Washington, definitely at Ground Zero, to remember 25 years ago. We should also mention that the CDC has also decided to move forward with a program to monitor the health of children, whether they were very young in school or not even born to pregnant mothers, as they will be affected by the toxins and the dust that was in the air as they lived blocks away from Ground Zero once those towers fell. So that will be another initiative that will monitor the health of survivors of 9/11. And we will remind you, right after the noon hour, there will be a moment of silence, a new moment of silence, the seventh moment of silence today. First time this has been done to honor the people who have died from 9/11 related illness. That moment of silence being added to the program this year. Let's go back to the reading of the names at Ground Zero on this day remembering 9/11.
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8: Lisa Yvonne Kearney Griffin.
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8: Leo Russell Keene III.
4: Brenda Kegler.
8: Chandler Raymond Keller.
4: Joseph John Keller.
8: Peter R. Kellerman.
4: Joseph P. Kellett.
8: Frederick H. Kelly III.
4: James Joseph Kelly.
8: Joseph A. Kelly.
4: Maurice P. Kelly.
8: FDNY Firefighter Richard John Kelly Jr.
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8: Timothy Colin Kelly.
4: William Hill Kelly Jr.
8: Robert Clinton Kennedy.
4: And my godfather and uncle, Richard Samuel Gabriel. Uncle Richie, surrounded by our family today, I feel your love and spirit as strongly as ever. As I do every year, I thank first responders, but especially FDNY Battalion Chief Oreo Palmer, Aggie over here, his brother, and Fire Marshal Ronald Buca for their courage and for being there with you. I believe that you and Oreo orchestrated our families coming together through this tragedy and having an incredible bond. Today we stand at this podium together because of you. We love you, we honor you, we'll never forget you. Thank you.
8: And my brother, Battalion Chief Oreo Joseph Palmer. Warrior, here we are once again, 25 years later. Standing on this most sacred ground where you lay down your life to save others. Every day still carries reminders of that day in our ordinary lives. We will never, ever forget that sacrifice, and we will never, ever forget you.
9: Thomas J. Kennedy.
10: Yvonne E. Kennedy.
9: John Richard Keeling.
10: Ralph Francis Kershaw.
9: Ronald T. Kerwin.
10: Howard L. Kestenbaum.
9: Douglas D. Ketchum.
10: Ruth Ellen Kettler.
9: Boris Califf.
10: Norma Cruz Khan.
9: Sarah Khan.
10: Tamer Faraz Khan.
9: Rajesh Handawal.
10: Saleh Kuhl.
9: Michael Vernon Kiefer.
10: Satoshi Kikuchihara.
9: Andrew Jaehoon Kim.
10: Lawrence Don Kim.
9: Mary Jo Kimmelman.
10: Heinrich Kimming.
9: Karen Ann Kincaid.
10: Amy R. King.
9: Andrew M. King.
10: Lucille Teresa King.
9: Robert King Jr.
10: Lisa King Johnson.
9: Brian K. Kinney.
10: Takashi Kinoshita.
9: Chris Michael Kirby.
10: Robert Kirkpatrick.
9: Howard Barry Kirschbaum.
10: Glenn Davis Kerwin.
9: Helen Crossan Kittle.
10: Richard Joseph Claris.
9: Peter Anton Klein.
10: Alan David Kleinberg.
9: Karen George Klissman.
10: Ronald Philip Klepper.
9: Stephen A. Knapp.
10: Yevgeny Knyazev.
9: And my sister, Pamela Chu. 25 years does not erase the pain or completely heal the wounds of the emptiness of your loss, nor does it diminish our loving memories of you. Your name and all the names spoken here who have been unjustly taken away from us will continue to live here and be remembered, because we will not forget.
10: And my uncle, Gary Shamai, 2.5 decades have passed since you were taken from us, but my siblings and I carry on your memory and legacy for many generations to come. Andrew James Knox.
11: Thomas Patrick Knox.
10: Rebecca Lee Kabore.
11: Deborah A. Kobus.
10: Gary Edward Keckler.
11: Frank J. Costner.
10: Ryan Kohart.
11: Vanessa Lynn Shibolo Kopak.
10: Irina Kopakova.
11: Suzanne Rose Kondratenko.
10: Abdullah Kone.
11: Bone Siok Ku.
10: Dorada Kopitsko.
11: Scott Michael Kapiko.
10: Bohan George Kostuk.
11: Danielle Kasulis.
10: David B. Kobelchin.
11: John J. Kren.
10: William Edward Kukowski.
11: Ludmila Kasita.
10: Toshia Kuhei.
11: Shekhar Kumar.
10: Kenneth Bruce Kumpo.
11: Frederick Ku Jr.
10: Patricia A. Kuras.
11: Noka Kushatani.
10: Thomas Joseph Kuvakis.
11: Victor Corky.
10: Raymond Hu Fei Kwa.
11: Angela Reed Kite.
10: Andrew LaCourte.
11: Carol Ann LaPlante.
10: Jeffrey G. Latouche.
11: Catherine L. Labori.
10: Amarnath Lachman.
11: Ganesh K. Ladcut.
10: James Patrick Ladley.
11: Joseph A. LaFosse.
10: Jeanette Louise LaFon Menahino.
11: David James LaForge.
10: And my father, police officer Ramon Suarez. Dad, we miss you. We love you. I hope by making you proud, I've carried you with me throughout every accomplishment and every milestone. As I'm getting ready to get married soon,
12: I wish you nothing but more to be here to walk me down the aisle. I will always be your little girl, and I will always keep your love and memory forever. I love you.
13: And my father, John Patrick Hart, you are gone but lived, gone but loved and remembered every day by your friends, your family, your 10 incredible grandchildren. Though you've never had the opportunity to meet them, they will know you. May we all never forget.
14: Michael Patrick Lafort.
15: Alan Charles LaFrance.
14: Juan Mendez Lafuente.
15: Neil Kwong Wale.
14: Vincent Anthony Laieta.
15: William David Lake.
14: Franco La Lama.
15: Chow Kwan Lam.
14: Michael S. Lamana.
15: Stephen LaMontilla.
14: Amy Hope Lamansoff.
15: Robert T. Lane.
14: Brendan Mark Lang.
15: Roseanne P. Lang.
14: Vanessa Lang Langer.
15: Mary Lou Langley.
14: Peter J. Langone.
15: Thomas Michael Langone.
14: Michelle Bernadette Lanza.
15: Ruth Sheila Lappin.
14: Ingborg A.D. Larabee.
15: Robin Blair Larkey.
14: Judith Camilla Larock.
15: Christopher Randell Larrabee.
14: Hamadou S. Larry.
15: Scott Larson.
14: John Adam Larson.
15: Natalie Janice Lasden.
14: Gary Edward Lasco.
15: Nicholas Craig Lassman.
14: Paul Lazisinski.
15: Charles A. Lorenzen.
14: Stephen James Loria.
15: Maria Lavash.
14: Dennis Francis Lavelle.
15: Janine Mary Laverde.
14: Anna A. Laverty.
15: Stephen Lawn.
14: Robert A. Lawrence Jr.
15: Nathaniel Lawson.
14: And my father, Ignatius Udaw Adenga. Thank you for everything. Thank you to the first responders that risked their lives that day and continue to do so. And God bless the families. For those of you who have pictures or posters, please hold them up so everyone can see your family and loved ones.
15: And my brother, Bart Joseph Ruggieri. Bart, we think of you every day. It's hard to believe it's been 25 years. We have all done our best to keep moving forward and living life to the fullest, like you would want us to. I listened to a song last night, and it kind of stopped me. Here's a quick sample of it. It's called Heaven Right Now. I wonder what you're doing in heaven right now. Are you older? Are you younger? Or did time stop in its tracks? I wonder what you're doing in heaven right now. I missed church last week. Could you put in a word for me if you and God get to hanging out? I look forward to catching up when my time comes around. I wonder what you're doing in heaven right now. Bart, we'll toast you again later on this afternoon like we always do every year. We love you, and we toast you because it'd be wrong not to. God bless America.
2: As we continue to listen to the names of those who were killed on 9/11 25 years ago, I want to take some time to bridge the gap. We heard from the president recently, and we'll hear a little bit of him in just a moment. But I want to take you back to the days after the collapse of the Twin Towers and all of the fire department and first responders who went out there to do their part to recover those who were killed on that fateful day. And when President George W. Bush came to the scene, to the site, and talked with the responders, he, as you heard Jared Halpern say a little while ago, made one of the defining statements of defiance that we could have ever heard after that tragic day. Here's what President George W. Bush said on that situation as he stood on the pile with those first responders.
16: I can hear you. The rest of the world hears you. And the people... And the people who knocked these buildings down will hear all of us soon.
2: Fast forward 25 years later to President Trump speaking at the Pentagon, saying that America is continuing to be involved in a war of good versus evil.
17: September 11th reminded us of the terrible power of hate. The 25 years since have shown us the even greater power of the American spirit to endure and prevail and to win.
2: President Trump speaking just a few moments ago at the Pentagon. I want to bring back in Fox News Radio's Jared Halpern. And there's an interesting bridge there of defiance that we got from both of those presidents as they spoke. One in when the feeling of loss was still fresh, and one now as we remember and continue to feel those losses 25 years later.
18: Well, when President Bush made that statement about the people who knocked these buildings down, we'll hear from all of us soon. It was 3 days after the terror attacks. He had made his way to New York City. The war on terrorism had not officially been launched yet. Those U.S.-led airstrikes in Afghanistan had not yet been launched. And it was a time where I can recall the country still being in a state of shock that this had happened. What is the next step? Is this over? People were sad. People were angry. And it met that moment. You had these construction workers and firefighters and first responders who were literally digging through the rubble with their bare hands. And this was a president who... I think spoke to the moment at that time, right, that we were upset, we were angry, we wanted justice to be served to those responsible. And that was what President Bush was able to convey in that very unscripted moment. He had a bullhorn. He was speaking to these workers. One of them shouts from the back, "I can't hear you." And he said, "I can hear you. And the people who knocked down these towers will hear from all of us soon." And it's a moment that, again, I think helped unite the country at a time where people were very scared and very nervous and very emotional. And you fast forward now a quarter century later, President Trump at the Pentagon talking about this battle between good and evil continues, and using that to, again, explain his decision for launching these airstrikes against Iran, an operation that continues to this day, certainly not at the same pace and the same intensity as we saw when that war was launched in February, but one that is continuing to create an awful lot of uncertainty and an awful lot of questions from an American public. And these are the moments that presidents really need to galvanize the country and try and create a unifying message. And I think that was the goal of President Bush 25 years ago, and it was the goal of President Trump 25 years later, as he spoke about an hour ago at the Pentagon just over the Potomac River from the White House.
2: And it was one of those... You talked about unification and being together, and that was one of the times. It would be hard to find anybody who would disagree with anything that the United States would do to respond to having the World Trade Center attacked on 9/11/2001. And that was one time we saw Congress really unite and be as one when it came to a response legislatively.
18: Yeah, there was at that point not a declaration of war, but there was an authorization.
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2: Try and modify it and limit its scope, because it ended up becoming that 2001 AUMF, the authorization for the use of military force, used by President Bush, used by President Obama, used by President Trump in his first term, and used by President Biden in his term as well. And so it had perhaps a longer lasting effect than even members of Congress understood at the time. But again, it is another example of how these terror attacks 25 years ago shaped this country for a generation, changed the trajectory of this country for a generation, changed the focus of Congress and the federal government for a generation. These are debates that continue on to this day, as Congress is now contemplating whether or not an AUMF, a use of authorization for the use of military force, is required in Iran. So the debates and conversations and disagreements that have persisted even since that first AUMF was passed a week after the 9/11 attacks continue, Grinnell, on Capitol Hill 25 years later.
3: 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I'm Grinnell Scott, Fox News Radio, joined by Jared Halpern at the White House in Washington and Tanya J. Powers at Ground Zero in Lower Manhattan. Let's head back to Ground Zero, where we hear more names of those we lost on September 11th, 2001.
4: Neighbors, the town of Rockville Center, and teachers, and everyone who has helped us be the best people that we can be. 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
5: Robert Henry Lynch, Jr.
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5: Robert Francis Mace.
6: Marianne McFarlane.
5: Jan Matsieski.
6: Susan A. Mackey.
5: William Macko.
6: Catherine Fairfax McCray.
5: Richard Blaine Madden.
6: Simon Madison.
5: Noel C. Myers.
6: Jenny Ann Maffeo.
5: Joseph Maffeo.
6: J. Robert Magazine.
5: Brian McGee.
6: Charles W. McGee.
5: Joseph V. McGiddy.
6: Ronald Magnuson.
5: Daniel L. Mayer.
6: Thomas A. Mahon.
5: William J. Mahoney.
6: Joseph Daniel Mayo.
5: Linda C. Mayer Grayling.
6: Takashi Makimoto.
5: Abu Ali Malahi.
6: Deborah I. Maldonado.
5: Myrna T. Maldonado Agosto.
6: Alfred Russell Maller.
5: Gregory James Malone.
6: Edward Francis Maloney III.
5: Joseph E. Maloney.
6: Jean Edward Malloy.
5: Christian H. Maltby.
6: Francisco Miguel Mancini.
5: And my loving husband, Timothy Patrick Soulis. Timmy deeply loved our families, our friends, and most especially his five children. And I'm sure his greatest pain was not meeting our sixth, who was born in February. Timmy's infectious laughter, his quick wit, and impish pranks are carried on through them who share his love of life. His blue eyes, searching for adventure, live on through our four grandchildren. We 9/11 families have tremendous gratitude for all who supported and prayed for us through our darkest days and still. We thank the first responders who ran in to save them and their families who mourn. We thank the workers who tirelessly searched and now suffered or passed from chronic illnesses from being here. We want to thank and bless our military, who are the heart and soul of America, battling today to still protect our freedom. Our call to action today is to love. Together, we condemn those responsible for atrocities like what happened here 25 years ago, and that continue today. We, the American citizens, must remember. We must stand as one nation under God with our founding fathers. We must stand under God, indivisible, with liberty, justice, and freedom for all. God bless you, and God bless America.
7: And my uncle, Stephen Bennett Patterson. Stevie B, you brought the fun no matter where we were. You were the epitome of cool and also hilarious. A combination as unique as your white eyebrow. 25 years later, I am so grateful for our home videos on VHS tapes so that we can hear your laugh, watch your silly impressions, and also show the little ones how Uncle Stevie lived. Love you forever.
3: We continue to listen to the names of those we lost on 9/11 25 years ago, but even as we remember those who died that day, there are miracle stories of those who survived. And Fox's Tanya J. Powers has the story of one man who was in the North Tower and made it out to tell the story.
8: Peter Bitwinski grew up watching the Twin Towers being built thanks to trips to Lower Manhattan with his grandmother. His career with the Port Authority of New York and New Jersey placed him in his office in the World Trade Center's North Tower on 9/11 when American Airlines Flight 11 crashed into it, knocking him onto his desk.
9: The tower was not knocked down by the plane. It was violently moving back and forth. And that's what I was hearing, the sound of crunching steel of the building moving.
8: He and nine fellow employees carried their wheelchair-bound co-worker, John, down 69 flights.
9: With their help, unstrapped him, got him into the evac chair, strapped him there, and down the staircase we go.
8: They got out just in time, taking shelter in a school where they felt safe.
9: Closed the door, looked through the glass window, and it got like gray and very gray and pitch black, and that was our tower, the North Tower, collapsing.
3: We bring back in Fox's Tanya J. Powers, and that story of Mr. Bitwinski there is one of, and I'll say it again, it's one of the miracles of that day. With so much loss that we experienced on that day in all three places, Pennsylvania, Washington, and at Ground Zero, that is one of the stories that you take away from and say, how did that happen? And even though we don't know all the what's and wherefores, we're glad it did because he's still with us.
10: Yeah, that story is just absolutely phenomenal, actually. I mean, he is... That is not even a fraction of the things that he told me about. I mean, the fact that, like I said, his grandmother would bring him and his siblings over to watch the World Trade Center towers being built when they were under construction in the 70s. He worked there for, you know, 23 years, I think, for the Port Authority. He would take the train under the Hudson, two escalators and two elevators to the 69th floor, eight elevator rides a day just to get, you know, to and from work. He told me that he is one of the people who not only survived the collapse of the towers and 9/11, he also survived the 1993 bombing. He told me about being there that day and, you know, how there was no, you know, not on 9/11, there was a lot of people trying to get out. He said that day everybody just kind of like stayed in the building instead of, you know, there wasn't, you know, a lot of, it was a completely different

0: Everybody building IDs, you know, they made it where you could communicate better in stairwells, increased fire drills, better lighting. Like I said, they brought in those chairs, which saved his friend's life. And he and his coworkers brought him down 69 flights of stairs to get out just in time. I mean, his is just one of the many stories that are just, you know, it's just, you hear it and you're like, wow, this is just, it's hard to get your head around.
1: I hate to opine and be negative or anything like that, but it makes you wonder, had the 93 bombing not happened, how bad would 9/11 have been? How much worse 9/11 would have been? And I think there are probably a lot of people who think about that.
0: Yeah, you know, that's a good question. We'll never know.
2: Nicholas, George,
0: but the fact
2: Masa,
0: that there were so many changes
2: Patricia
0: made after
2: Massari,
0: that point. I mean, looking,
2: Michael,
0: it's I think we've said earlier about how
2: William,
0: it's different for people
2: Jr.
0: who've not only grown
2: Rudy,
0: up after, you know, 9/11.
2: Sinke,
0: the differences
2: Joseph
0: in things
2: Mathai,
0: like air travel and
2: Charles
0: other things
2: William
0: that you don't have,
2: Mathers,
0: you know, lots of security screening
2: William
0: for
2: A.
0: and
2: Mathers,
0: you know, big things like that. We remember what that was like beforehand. The fact that before the 1993 bombing, they didn't even have building IDs. You know, that would be kind of, that's unheard of now in New York City. You don't work in a big building without, you know, security knowing who you are when you're coming and going. You've got, you know, visitors have to be, you know, put in a certain way during with security. I mean, they don't play around with this stuff, but it wasn't always like that. You know, and I think that the fact that they did make changes after that, that bombing in 1993, and it's also important to note the names that are read here on 9/11 that you can hear in the background from where I'm sitting here on the plaza. I believe it's 2,983 names. That includes everyone lost on 9/11 as well as the people who were lost in the 1993 deadly bombing here at the World Trade Center.
1: Fox's Tanya J. Powers with a look back at those two events that that shaped how we look back and honor those who were lost on those days. Thank you, Tanya. We will also mention later on today, one ceremony in Shanksville, Pennsylvania is complete. There will be another later on today, and you will have a couple of speakers of note. One is the governor of Pennsylvania, Josh Shapiro. The other will be the secretary of the interior, and that is Doug Burgum. And they will speak in honor of those that were lost on that fateful day in that field near Shanksville, Pennsylvania. Let's take you back to the reading of the names at Ground Zero in New York City.
3: As we celebrate and remember the happy times shared together, may you truly rest in peace and may we never forget.
4: And my mother, Emmy De La Pena, I was only 11 months old when you were taken from me. I miss you and I love you so much. I am so happy that I am your twin until we meet again.
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6: Juliana Valentine McCourt.
7: Ruth Magdalene McCourt.
6: Charles Austin McCran.
7: Tony L. F. McDay.
6: Matthew T. McDermott.
7: Joseph P. McDonald.
6: Brian Grady McDonald.
7: Michael P. McDonald.
6: John F. McDowell Jr.
7: Eamon J. McEnany.
6: John Thomas McCarolyn Jr.
7: Daniel Francis McGinley.
6: Mark Ryan McGinley.
7: William E. McGinn.
6: Thomas Henry McGinnis.
7: Michael Gregory McGinty.
6: Anne Walsh McGovern.
7: Scott Martin McGovern.
6: William J. McGovern.
7: Stacy Sennis McGowan.
6: Francis Noel McGwen.
7: Thomas F. McGinnis, Jr.

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1: Anne M. McHugh.
0: Dennis J. McHugh III.
1: Dennis P. McHugh.
0: Michael Edward McHugh Jr.
1: Robert G. McIlvain.
0: Donald James McIntyre.
1: Stephanie Marie McKenna.
0: Molly L. McKenzie.
1: Barry J. McKeon.
0: Evelyn C. McKinney.
1: Daryl Lurin McKinney.
0: George Patrick McLaughlin Jr.
1: And my grandfather, Alexander H. Chang. I've never met you, but I wish I've had. I've heard so many great stories about you, and I'm honored to carry your last name. We all miss you, and we love you.
0: And my father, Richard G. Cattarelli. It was a beautiful September day 25 years ago. I cannot believe we are here 25 years later. You are greatly missed by Mom, myself, your family, friends, and everyone that knew you. Continue to watch over us, and may God bless America.
2: Robert C. McLaughlin, Jr.
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2: Daniel Walker McNeil.
3: Walter Arthur McNeil.
2: Christine Sheila McNulty.
3: Sean Peter McNulty.
2: Robert William McPadden.
3: Terrence A. McShane.
2: Timothy Patrick McSweeney.
3: Martin E. McWilliams.
2: Rocco A. Medaglia.
3: Abigail Medina.
2: Anna Iris Medina.
3: Damian Meehan.
2: William J. Meehan Jr.
3: Alok Kumar Mehta.
2: Raymond Miesenheimer.
3: Manuel Emilia Mejia.
2: Escadar Melaku.
3: Antonio Melendez.
2: Mary P. Melendez.
3: Christopher D. Mello.
2: Yelena Melanchino.
3: Stuart Todd Meltzer.
2: Delia Giovanna Mina.
3: Dora Marie Menchaca.
2: Charles R. Mendez.
3: Lizette Mendoza.
2: Siobhan Alicia Mentes.
3: Wolfgang Peter Menzel.
2: Steve John Mercado.
3: Wilfredo Mercado.
2: Wesley Mercer.
3: Ralph Joseph Mercurio.
2: Alan Harvey Merdinger.
3: George L. Marino.
2: Yamel Josefina Marino.
3: George Mercurius.
2: And my mother, Police Officer Moira Smith, whose life is not defined by her final act. It is simply the exclamation point on the life of my hero. She died the way she lived, surrounded by people she wanted to help, doing the job that she loved. Mom, we love you and we miss you every day. I'm so proud to be your daughter, and I am grateful for the example you set for me and for all of those who follow in your footsteps. Should we all be so lucky to live in a world where the people around us are even half the person that you are. Thank you for your courage. Thank you for setting the standard. And most of all, thank you for your sacrifice. In valor, there is hope, and may we never forget that.
3: And my aunt, Catherine Lisa Logadis. Aunt Kathy, every time I say my middle name, I am always reminded of you, and I promise to keep your memory alive. Even though I never got to meet you, you will forever live in all of your family's hearts, and you will be forever missed. I know you found your stairway to heaven, where your light is shining bright. God bless our 9/11 families, and God bless America.
4: As we continue to listen to the tributes paid at the site of Ground Zero, where the World Trade Center towers fell 25 years ago. And since then, one World Trade Tower has risen in its place, 1,776 feet tall, in Lower Manhattan. We hear these tributes and they continue to inspire us as young people, young and old, come to the microphone, say the names, and keep us remembering those people we lost that day. President Trump, in his remarks earlier today at the Pentagon, also paid tribute to the lives lost on 9/11 25 years ago.
5: 2,977 beautiful souls were ripped from our world, and many more died in the weeks and years after horrible, grotesque injuries so many were sustained.
4: That's the President of the United States speaking at the Pentagon earlier today. Fox News Radio's Jared Halpern is at the White House, and it's when we think of remembering 9/11 25 years later, I think of other seminal events in American history, the world wars, and many other things, space flights, and it's the recounting of these that help bring it to new generations. And this is one of those things, again, when we talk about those who have not had the personal experience, this is aged out of our public schools, because high school seniors now weren't alive when this happened. And it's the recounting of these things that help us remember and honor those lives that were a part of these events.
6: I think that's why these events continue to happen year after year after year. It is important

0: We continue to remember the lives lost and the legacies left behind.
1: Just curious, Jared, have you had a chance to come to the 9/11 memorial?
0: I have seen it, yes, in a couple of trips to. It's hard to describe. I remember just standing there in silence, and recalling how the skyline of Manhattan changed, and to see those names listed in the way that they are. And recognizing that each name is more than a name. It is a life lived. It is a husband, a wife, a brother, a sister, a father, a son, a mother, a daughter. All of these stories that are told in such a beautiful space, in such a beautiful monument, is also, I think, an important reminder of why these commemorations every year on September 11th are important.
1: Well said, sir. Thank you very much. Jared Halpern in Washington. Back to the names at Ground Zero.
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3: Yuri A. Muchinski.
2: Jude Joseph Musa.
3: Peter Mutos.
2: Damian O'Neill Mowat.
3: Teddington H. Moy.
2: Christopher Michael Mozillo.
3: Stephen Vincent Muldery.
2: Richard T. Muldowney Jr.
3: Michael D. Mullen.
2: Dennis Michael Mulligan.
3: Peter James Mulligan.
2: Michael Joseph Mullen.
3: James Donald Munhall.
2: Nancy Muniz.
3: Francisco Haladio Munoz.
2: Carlos Mario Mario Munoz.
3: Teresa Munson.
2: Robert Michael Murak.
3: Cesar Augusto Murillo.
2: Mark A. Murillo.
3: Brian Joseph Murphy.
2: Charles Anthony Murphy.
3: Christopher W. Murphy.
2: Edward Charles Murphy.
3: James F. Murphy IV.
2: James Thomas Murphy.
3: Kevin James Murphy.
2: Patrick Jude Murphy.
3: Patrick Sean Murphy.
2: Raymond E. Murphy.
3: And my grandfather, Wall Street's gentleman, Emmer Carvey. I didn't get the chance to meet you, but I love hearing about you. And thank you for making my mom the incredible person she is today.
2: And to my father, firefighter Kenneth Joseph Marino of Rescue One, it took me 25 years to work up the courage to stand here and read these names. But there is nowhere I'd rather be than honoring you today. Me, Mom, and Tyler miss you more than words could ever say. You are always and will forever be my hero. And I promise I will make sure your legacy is never forgotten. And as I used to say as a little girl, Daddy number one. I love you, Dad.
4: Robert Eddie Murphy, Jr.
5: John Joseph Murray.
4: John Joseph Murray.
5: Susan D. Murray.
4: Valerie Victoria Murray.
5: Richard Todd Myrie.
4: Louis J. Nackey II.
5: Robert B. Nagel.
4: Mildred Rose Naaman.
5: Takuya Nakamura.
4: Alexander John Robert Napier.
5: Frank Joseph Naples III.
4: John Philip Napolitano.
5: Catherine Ann Nardella.
4: Mario Nardone Jr.
5: Monica K. Narula.
4: Sean M. Nassani.
5: Narendra Nath.
4: Karen Susan Navarro.
5: Joseph M. Navis.
4: Francis Joseph Nazario.
5: Glenroy I. Neblett.
4: Raymond Marcus Neblett.
5: Jerome O. Ned.
4: Lawrence F. Nadell.
5: Luke G. Nee.
4: Pete Negron.
5: Lori Ann Nera.
4: Ann N. Nelson.
5: David William Nelson.
4: Ginger Risco Nelson.
5: Peter Allen Nelson.
4: Michelle Ann Nelson.
5: Gerard Terrence Nevins.
4: Oscar Francis Nesbitt.
5: Christopher C. Newton.
4: Renee Tetrault Newell.
5: Nancy Yuen No.
4: Christopher Newton Carter. And my father, Jack L. D'Ambrosi Jr., who worked on the 103rd floor of the North Tower. At times it feels as though the world is forgetting, but we will never forget. My dad made everyone around him a better person. His easygoing nature, accommodating style, sociable personality, and bright smile were easy to be around and incredibly difficult to be without.
6: And learning how deeply you were,
4: you meant so much.
6: I loved. You were only 28 years old, working at Cantor Fitzgerald, when you were taken from us. I recently heard Howard Lutnick talk about when he first took over at Cantor. He said his first rule was we only hire people we like. We hire friends. However, we all have a rainbow of friends. On one side, you have the capable and smart guys, the winners. And on the other, you have the crazy guys that make you laugh at the bar harder than anyone else. And I want to hire the winners. Uncle Josh, from what I've got to learn about you, I'm proud to say that you're all of both. We love you, we miss you, and we'll never forget you.
7: Kong Nagak Nguyen.
8: Jody Tepedino Nichola.
7: Kathleen Ann Nikosha.
8: Martin Stewart Niederer.
7: Alphonse Joseph Niedermeyer.
8: Frank John Niedstadt Jr.
7: Gloria Nieves.
8: Juan Nieves Jr.
7: Troy Edward Nilsson.
8: Paul Nimbley.
7: John Valentin Niven.
8: Catherine McGarry Nowak.
7: Curtis Terrence Noel.
8: Michael A. Noth.
7: Daniel R. Nolan.
8: Robert Walter Noonan.
7: Jacqueline June Norton.
8: Robert Grant Norton.
7: Daniela Rosalia Notaro.
8: Brian Christopher Novotny.
7: Suichi Numata.
8: Brian Nunez.
7: Jose Nunez.
8: Jeffrey Roger Nussbaum.
7: James A. Oakley.
8: Dennis Patrick Oberg.
7: James P. O'Brien Jr.
8: Michael P. O'Brien.
7: Scott J. O'Brien.
8: Timothy Michael O'Brien.
7: Daniel O'Callaghan.
8: Dennis James O'Connor Jr.
7: Diana J. O'Connor.
8: Keith Kevin O'Connor.
7: Richard J. O'Connor.
8: Amy O'Doherty.
7: Marnie Pont O'Doherty.
8: Douglas E. Elschlager.
7: Takashi Ogawa.
8: Albert Ogletree.
7: And my dad, Carlos Dominguez. It's been 25 years, and there's so much to say that's already been said. But I hope I can keep seeing the kindness that I've experienced the past 25 years.
8: And to my father, firefighter Andrew Fredericks of Squad 18, you are missed and loved more than words could ever begin to express. The legacy that you have left behind has proved stronger than steel and more enduring than time. And that is something that I know my mother, my brother, and I are proud to carry. We love you, we miss you, and may God bless America.
9: I guess I just got it right.
10: Philip Paul Agnabene.
11: John A. Agwanoski.
10: James Andrew O'Grady.
11: Joseph J. Ogren.
10: Thomas G. O'Hagan.
11: Samuel Otis.
10: Patrick J. O'Keefe.
11: William O'Keefe.
10: Gerald Michael Alcott.
11: Gerald Thomas O'Leary.
10: Christine Ann Olander.
11: Linda Mary Oliva.
10: Edward K. Oliver.
11: Leah Elizabeth Oliver.
10: Eric Taub Olson.
11: Jeffrey James Olson.
10: Barbara K. Olson.
11: Maureen Lyons Olson.
9: Stephen John Olson.
11: Matthew Timothy O'Mahony.
9: Tashahira Onda.
11: Seamus L. O'Neill.
9: John P. O'Neill.
11: Peter J. O'Neill Jr.
9: Sean Gordon Corbett O'Neill.
11: Betty N. Ong.
9: Michael C. Opperman.
11: Christopher T. Orgilowitz.
9: Margaret Quinn Orlosky.
11: Virginia N. Ormiston.
9: Ruben S. Ornado.
11: Kevin M. O'Rourke.
9: Ronald Orsini.
11: Peter Keith Ortali.
9: Juan Ortega Campos.
11: Jane Marie Orth.
9: Alexander Ortiz.
11: David Ortiz.
9: Emilio Pete Ortiz.
11: Pablo Ortiz.
9: And my brother, James Lee Connor. Jimmy, we love and miss you, especially your larger-than-life personality. You would be very proud of your family, especially your sons, Jimmy and Jack. We will always keep your memory alive. God bless America.
11: And my mother, Rosa Maria Feliciano. It's been 25 years of loving and missing you. This year was important for me to come read your name because I am older than you are now when you passed away. Unfortunately, my sister Lexi and I don't remember you much because we were so young when you were taken from us, but your memory and love lives on through us and our family. We'll honor you forever. We love to hear stories about your big, beautiful personality. Strong, funny, tough, life of the party, a Puerto Rican queen. Keep watching over us. You are our role model. Give Wella a kiss for me. I love you, Mommy. Bendición.
1: Listening to the names being read at Ground Zero, there are many names that we remember as part of those we try to keep in our minds and our collective vision of what happened 25 years ago. One of those is a name that Tanya J. Powers profiled in a piece that she did for us. His name is Stephen Siller. Here's that piece from Tanya.
12: Frank Siller's brother, Stephen, a New York City firefighter, was headed home after finishing his shift in Brooklyn on the morning of 9/11.
13: He is on the radio scanner because he was on his way home, as I said, to play golf with us. And he hears that the North Tower was hit and turns his truck around, goes back to his firehouse.
12: There, he did what hundreds of other first responders did that day, answered the call.
13: He gets his gear, puts it in the back of his truck, drives to the mouth of Brooklyn Battery Tunnel. You can't drive into New York. Cars abandoned all throughout the whole tunnel. He puts his gear on and runs into the tunnel, you know, 60 pounds of fire gear. And that tunnel's almost 2 miles long, goes up West Street into what we believe to the South Tower, because that's where other squad members were recovered. And while going up those stairs and saving people, he gave up his life.
12: The Tunnel to Towers Foundation was created to honor his sacrifice, and it now supports military veterans, first responders, and their families.
1: That's Tanya J. Powers. She joins us once again. And when you hear the phrase tunnel to towers, Tanya, it's unmistakable what that means, what that refers to, and how it resonates with those who remember what happened 25 years ago.
14: You know, Frank Siller told me, I knew the story, but it's so interesting to hear all the little details that he has about this. The Tunnel to Towers Foundation was, you know, created to honor Stephen Siller's memory, as you just heard in the piece. He talks about, you know, that he goes into in depth and even more about that day. Stephen had just gotten off of work. He'd worked like the overnight shift, for the fire department and had gotten off work, and he and his four brothers, Frank included, they were supposed to meet up and play golf. That was their thing. You know, all the brothers, they had practically raised him. Their parents, passed away when he was young. And so he was very tight with his brothers. They kind of raised him, you know, really. And, he told me the story about how they would do things, you know, a lot together, like play golf. And he was, you know, headed to go play golf with them. And, you know, as he said in the piece, this tragedy started to, you know, to unfold. And Stephen didn't even hesitate. He just, you know, went as far as he could and then got out of his truck, put his gear on and ran. If you've ever done the Tunnel to Towers race in New York City, I can tell you it is a very, very long way through that tunnel. It feels like it's never going to end. I don't know how he did that with all that gear on him and then continued to run up to the towers to see what he could do. Since then, the Tunnel to Towers Foundation has raised $1 billion to support tons of things that they do. Fallen law enforcement, the families of fallen law enforcement officers, especially those with small children. They do mortgage-free homes. 1,700 plus of the mortgage-free homes that they've delivered or are in progress, as well as housing assistance and other services for 20,000 plus homeless veterans. They do the smart houses for wounded veterans and fallen and then wounded law enforcement officers. It is astounding the things that they do, and they do these events all over the U.S. You don't have to just be here in New York City to do one. They also, you know, have them in other cities. You should check those out wherever you are. They do golf events. They do runs and walks and climbs and all kinds of things. And that's the thing. It is the bottom line of it is to, you know, to support that foundation and the legacy that they're carrying on with Stephen's memory, you know, for him.
1: Thank you, Tanya. I do want to bring back in Fox News Radio's Jared Halpern, because there's another name that people may remember, and we haven't heard it a lot lately, but if you remember the images of this man sitting before Congress and testifying about the health of 9/11 responders, and I'm talking about a retired firefighter who we lost named Luis Alvarez, and he sat next to John Stewart, the entertainer who... and testify before Congress about the importance of health for those 9/11 responders. And Jared, that was also a name and a face that we remember from 9/11.
0: It is, and we have learned a lot over the last 25 years about the health-related illnesses, the 9/11-related illnesses, and how many lives that has taken in the last 25 years, from cancer and the toll that it took on these first responders breathing in all of those toxins. And it is something that Congress has had to address. This past year, Congress approved the World Trade Center Health Program. It boosted fire staffing and equipment grants. But there has also been a lot to make sure that there is enough compensation for health of these first responders. Part of that goes back to a compensation fund that was created back in 2010 and was signed into law then. Again, to your point, a lot of advocacy done by the comedian John Stewart. He talked about this act, this legislation on his show. He testified to Congress. Even at the time, members of Congress said that had it not been for that kind of advocacy, it's unlikely that this World Trade Center Health Program, which allocated $4.2 billion, would have happened. It was reauthorized a few years later, and now these medical benefits are guaranteed through 2090. And again, the idea is to ensure that there is adequate health care, that people aren't going bankrupt as they get treatment for these illnesses that have been linked to all of that toxic air that was breathed in during their heroic efforts, as we've talked about, digging through the rubble in some cases with their bare hands to find survivors, to find victims, to start that cleanup, to get New York City back on its feet and running again. It has been a huge undertaking, a bipartisan undertaking, and one that, again, has continued to be something that Congress has focused on, tried to address, funded, refunded, reauthorized again and again and again over the past 25 years.
1: Fox News Radio's Jared Halpern. 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Let's go back to the Ground Zero names being read as we continue on with our remembrance of 9/11.
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16: Darren H. Pontel.
15: Joshua Ayusa Poptin.
16: Giovanna Portis.
15: Anthony Portillo.
16: James Edward Pathorti.
15: Daphne Puletsos.
16: Richard N. Pullis.
15: Stephen Emmanuel Polos.
16: Brandon Jerome Powell.
15: Scott Adam Powell.
16: Sean Edward Powell.
15: Antonio Dorsey Pratt.
16: Gregory M. Preziosi.
15: Wanda Evelise Prince.
16: Vincent A. Princiota.
15: Kevin M. Pryor.
16: Everett Martin Proctor III.
15: Carrie Beth Progen.
16: David Lee Pruham.
15: Richard A. Prunty.
16: John Foster Puckett.
15: Robert David Puglis.
16: Edward F. Pullis.
15: Patricia M. Puma.
16: Jack D. Punches.
15: Hemant Kumar Puthor.
16: And my husband, John A. Candela. Thank you, God, for putting John in my life and for the peace I have knowing that I will see John again in heaven because of our faith in our Lord and Savior Jesus Christ. John, I love you tons. I miss your hugs. God bless us all and God bless America.
15: And my father, José Manuel Cardona. No te conocí, pero crecí sabiendo lo importante y lo amado que fuiste para todos. Espero que estés orgulloso de mí, te amamos y nunca te olvidaremos.
1: We want to take you back to Washington, D.C. right now. One of the organizations and agencies created as a result of 9/11 is the Department of Homeland Security. Its secretary, Mark Wayne Mullen, speaking right now. Let's go live.
17: We will always connect the dots. When we talk about a zero failed mission, it's because no matter how big or how small that lead might be or that phone call that needs to be returned, we're going to do it because we don't know what that will go to next. We can't afford to miss one opportunity to prevent it from happening again. From our coordination, from law enforcement, from blue states and red states, to our coordination of our foreign partners that I've literally been on the phone with since 1:30 this morning. Every single day, we push back against the horrific acts of terrorist organizations. Underneath President Trump's leadership, since he's been in office this time, thanks to the Department of Homeland Security and our partners in federal and local, state, police, we've arrested 2,150 terrorists inside the United States. Think about that. A term we didn't really use a whole lot prior to 9/11. Just in a short period of time, underneath Trump's leadership, 2,150 terrorists. Not those that are on terrorist watch list, those that were known terrorists that were led into this country to live the American dream? No. Just like those that brought down our towers, they wanted to tear down the United States. And the Department of Homeland Security, our job is to say never again. But with the humbling facts that it's in front of us, all of us here at Department of Homeland Security can say, unfortunately, it's probably not a matter of if, it's more a matter of when.

0: It bleeds into other parts of the country, too. What happens in one place of the country affects all of us.
1: Secretary of Homeland Security Mark Wayne Mullen, speaking in Washington, D.C., talking earlier about the creation of the Department of Homeland Security as a result of 9/11 and the enforcement it continues to do across the country. As we head back to New York City to hear more names in the background, we are about to come to the end of our coverage. And I do want to go and bring back in our reporters, Jared Halpern and Tanya J. Powers, to just sort of go around the table here and talk about what this day means and being in the middle of all of the emotion that is involved with remembering 9/11. Just sort of some final thoughts about what we are experiencing. Jared, I'll start with you in Washington. And you've been to the Pentagon. You've seen the memorial there. Talk about what sort of the going forward means.
2: Well, it's a moving memorial, to be sure. It is, we said earlier in the broadcast, the Pentagon Memorial includes one bench for each of the victims in that attack. And the benches go in order of age of each victim. So the very youngest all the way to the very oldest. And again, more than just names, each one is a story. Each one is a recognition of a legacy left behind. And as we have talked about as well, and as we heard from President Trump, so many of the lessons learned from 9/11 continue to be a central focal point of the ongoing debates here in Congress in our political experience, whether it is Congress talking about renewing health funds, talking about authorization for the use of military force, and trying to balance, as always, national security with personal liberty. Those are conversations that certainly began in the days following the 9/11 attacks 25 years ago and continue 25 years later, Gernal.
1: Fox News Radio's Jared Halpern. Jared, thank you very much. We'll go to Tanya J. Powers at Ground Zero. Tanya, a place you have become very familiar with over the years. The emotion, though, never leaves that place, and it won't after today and for the next 25 years and beyond.
3: You're exactly right. You know, these families and first responders and people who gather here year after year, I mean, I've seen them numerous years at this point, and, you know, they will keep showing up. They will keep, you know, doing exactly what we have all, you know, in the days and weeks and months and years after 9/11, you know, we all of us vowed that we will never forget this. You know, this was, you know, on so many levels, especially the people that were lost. That was, you know, the kind of the underlying piece of all of this. You know, everybody from the first responders who rushed in to the people who, you know, were helping each other out of the building, just ordinary coworkers trying to help each other out. You know, there was so much of that. Those stories are just beyond inspiring. And I think that's what we kind of draw from this. Is the steeliness that these people show coming to this year after year to make sure we know who their people were and who they loved. And I think that's probably the most important lesson of all of this is to take a cue from the family members to keep showing up for their people.
1: Fox News Radio's Tanya J. Powers. Tanya, thank you so much. It is important that we remember. It is important that we keep the memories of those we love alive. And like the World Wars and Pearl Harbor, 9/11 is something that we will always remember, never forget, and we will keep it alive in those who even didn't experience it. We will always remember what happened at Ground Zero in Shanksville and Washington. I'm Gernal Scott, Fox News Radio.
4: Joseph Roberto, Leo Arthur Roberts, Michael E. Roberts, Michael Edward Roberts, Donald Walter Robertson Jr., Jeffrey Robinson, Michelle Lee Jean.

0: sad, even though I was only six on 9/11, when you decided to put in a half day, even though you weren't feeling good. I have so many memories of us. Every single one of them is happy. I can still feel how much you love me 25 years later, and I'm so lucky and so proud to be your daughter. We miss you so much.
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1: Angela Rosario.
2: Mark H. Rosen.
1: Brooke David Rosenbaum.
2: Linda Rosenbaum.
1: Cheryl Lynn Rosenbaum.
2: Lloyd Daniel Rosenberg.
1: Mark Lewis Rosenberg.
2: Andrew Ira Rosenblum.
1: Joshua M. Rosenblum.
2: Joshua Allen Rosenthal.
1: Richard David Rosenthal.
2: Philip Martin Rosenzweig.
1: Daniel Rossetti.
2: Richard Barry Ross.
1: Norman S. Rosenau.
2: Nicholas P. Rosamondo.
1: Michael Craig Rothberg.
2: Donna Marie Rothenberg.
1: Mark David Rothenberg.
2: James Michael Rue.
1: Nicholas Charles Alexander Rowe.
2: Edward V. Rowenhorst.
1: Judy Rowlett.
2: Timothy Allen Roy Sr.
1: Paul G. Rubach.
2: Ronald J. Rubin.
1: Joanne Rubino.
2: David M. Ruddle.
1: Marlene Del Carmen Garcia. Marlene Del Carmen Garcia. Marlene Del Carmen Garcia. Today, we pause to remember the beautiful lives of those we were blessed to love. I honor my sister, Marlene Del Carmen Garcia. May we always remember her radiant light, her courage, and her beautiful smile. Marlene, thank you for continuing to be a part of my journey. I love you and I miss you.
2: And my titi, Giovanna Porras. Me and my mom have been coming here every year for the last 25 years, and I know we'll be here for the next 25 as well. We all come here on this very melancholic day, but I think we deserve to take some time for ourselves and applaud ourselves for having the strength to be here every single year for the last 25 years. It's extremely difficult, but we are moving on because of our loved ones and through the strength of our loved ones. And I know I will see all of your beautiful faces here for the next 25 years as well.
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5: Susan A. Ruggiero.
4: Adam Keith Ruhacher.
5: Gilbert Ruiz.
4: Robert E. Russell.
5: Stephen P. Russell.
4: Stephen Harris Russin.
5: Michael Thomas Russell Sr.
4: Wayne Allen Ruesso.
5: William R. Ruth.
4: Edward Ryan.
5: John Joseph Ryan.
4: Jonathan Stefan Ryan.
5: Matthew L. Ryan.
4: Tatiana Reshuva.
5: Christina Sunga Ryuk.
4: Dieti Sada.
5: Jason Elazar Sabag.
4: Thomas E. Sabella.
5: Scott H. Saber.
4: Charles E. Sebastian Sr.
5: Joseph Francis Sacerdote.
4: Jessica Lee Sachs.
5: Francis John Sadocha.
4: Jude Elias Safi.
5: Brock Joel Safranoff.
4: Edward Seya.
5: John Patrick Salomon.
4: Marjorie C. Salomon.
5: Hernando Rafael Salas.
4: Juan G. Salas.
5: Esmerlin Antonio Salcedo.
4: John Pepe Sereno.
5: Rama Sali and her unborn child.
4: Richard R. Salino Jr.
5: Wayne John Salomon.
4: Norbert Salomon.
5: Catherine Patricia Salter.
4: Frank G. Salarantera.
5: Paul Richard Salvio.
4: And my uncle, Curtis Terrence Noel, we love you, we miss you, and we will never forget you.
5: And my father, Manuel João da Mota. 25 years. 25 years of an empty chair, an empty plate, and a lifetime of wondering what he would think, what he would say, what kind of father he would have been, and who I would have become if I'd gotten the chance to know him. I've spent my whole life knowing my father through the memories of others. One of the things is I'm told he loved Christmas, the lights, the music, all the bells and whistles, especially like the lights on the roof.
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3: 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Jamie Markley, David Van Camp, Scott Robbins.
7: Yo, man.
8: Been thinking about this for a while. The 25th anniversary of 9/11. And sure, we can play clips from what happened that day, but most of us all remember. The one question I have for both of you guys is, now that we're here, what is your gut reaction this day? Just to everything that's going on in the country, to it could be tributes you saw, it could be stories about the heroes of that day, but what's your overall gut, David?
7: I mean, my overall gut is it's wild how much the country came together that day mm-hmm. to realize that there is a big bad out there that really hates us and is willing to pull off the unthinkable to try to tear us down. And I think, you know, it's easy to become really, really cynical when you pay attention to the news, the hot take machine out there,
8: yeah,
7: and all of that. And I'm trying to, you know, when you're in the muck and mire of it all, I'm just sort of thinking out loud here.
8: Yeah.
7: It seems like in some ways how divided we are right now, whether it's in the name of political correctness, of not wanting to be Islamophobic and all of that. I feel icky saying it. It's almost like, in a roundabout way, terrorism won. But the thing is, though, in my everyday life,
8: yeah,
7: I don't see that. So I have to keep contextualizing it that, like, okay, what's happening online? What's happening on cable news? What's happening on YouTube? Whatever. Podcast, yada, yada, yada.
8: Yeah.
7: There is a sort of entertainment factor to all of it that is not reflective of real life. But at the same time then, and I know Scott probably is going to have more to say on this, it is wild to me that you also have a guy like Zoran Mamdani, who was buddies with one of the unindicted co-conspirators of the 93 World Trade Center bombing, and then hired a guy as his chief counsel who defended Al-Qaeda, and then his buddies with that nut job Hassan Piker and all of that, is the mayor of New York City, this guy, 25 years later. I would never have guessed that that's where we got.
8: I don't think anybody could have seen
7: that. That's where we would wind up.
8: Yeah. Yeah, that's true. Well, and by the way, we didn't plan on doing this to open the show.
9: No.
8: I sprung this on you, like, what, 4 minutes ago?
9: Yeah.
8: Like, it just feels like different people have different reactions to today. And sometimes you're trying to figure out, all right, why is it I'm feeling the way that I'm feeling? Because I'm just ticked.
9: I was pissed.
8: I'm trying to figure it out.
9: Yeah.
8: What was your gut today?
9: Well, I was
8: Scott?
9: Pissed too. You've jumbled thoughts on this day because I can clearly remember the togetherness it brought into this country, of which I don't know if we've ever seen again. The further we get away, the further we get away.
8: Mm-hmm.
9: Another thing we further get away from is, do you remember who did this to us? Do you have any memory of it?
8: Some people don't know.
9: Of the people who they were affiliated with and what the fringe part of Islam they were associated with. And we've got people who were, again, buddies with co-conspirators, or they themselves had said publicly some awful things concerning America and concerning the role that was played in what's going on. And this is another thing I go back to all the time. I think about this. You know, Trump's taking a lot of criticism for what's going on right now in the Middle East, and how he is he's trying to turn back the clock and make sure that they don't have the ability and the capability to blow us to hell.
8: Yeah,
9: that they don't have that. And again, this whole novice idea that, well, that, you know, we just don't understand the religion, and we just don't understand the people, and we just don't. When you're committed to destroying a population of a country, which they were. When they flew those planes into those buildings, killing all those people, that all of a sudden now we've got them running for Senate and being mayors of cities and city councilmen and congresspersons. I mean, what are we doing here?
8: So that was your gut.
9: Yeah, and again, I don't want to be labeled the Islamophobe here.
8: Why?
9: But at the same time, it's like, we got to hold some people responsible for some of the things. Yes.
8: Well, so it's like I'm having all these different emotions. There's part of it that's humbling when you hear the stories of people going back into the building and they ended up losing their life, but they were saving lives as they did it. It's you know, miraculous. And then you have heard like the last phone call someone made to their loved ones, and it's just heart-crushing. And

0: and you're like, where's the next one going to happen? And no one knows what is happening. And then all of a sudden you hear there's not going to be any gasoline. And you go, you're like, oh my gosh, I got less than a quarter tank. And now I'm waiting in line for like almost an hour to get gas. It was panic with people. And then the sacrifice so many made to sign up for military service. Some gave their life for it. Mm-hmm. All of that's humbling. The overwhelming feeling, though, as I'm watching the coverage, and I watch, you know, we watch legacy media to see what they're going to cover. And the whole open of Good Morning America covering this, the anniversary, Islam never mentioned. Al-Qaeda never mentioned.
1: Yeah.
0: And I'm like, that's the freaking problem.
2: But see, right, and that's exactly where we are. Yeah.
0: But I thought, you know what? And I know Albert Mueller's not everybody's cup of tea, but I want to know, what's he going to say today? And part of what he said was, you know, as this took place, I'll paraphrase some of this, we were slow to understand it's a theological argument. And this was part of his briefing. There is a theological argument based on in Islam. And one of the things we see now is there is continuing confusion over that matter. Because behind all of it is the fact that Islam, classic Islam, Orthodox Islam, worldwide Islam divides the world into two different spheres. One of them is the world of Islam. That means under subjection of the Quran. That is where Islam has absolute supremacy. That's one part of the world. The other part is the world of war, the world of struggle, the world that Muslims have to bring into submission in order to complete their assignment to bring the entire world under subjection to the doctrines of Islam. No one wants to say it.
2: No.
0: But that's what it is. And the thing is, we were lied to by so many different people. And George Bush deserves a lot of credit for how he handled that whole tragedy. But one huge mistake, in a lot of people's opinion, including mine, was trying to say, it's a religion of peace. He did it again this week. He and Condoleezza Rice from his library. I don't know if you heard this.
3: Want you to talk about a couple of those events. You talked about going to the Islamic Center and trying to make sure that our Muslim American citizens knew that we didn't blame them for what had happened.
4: I also made it clear that Islam was a religion of peace, not a religion of war, and that these people subverted their religion.
0: No, they did not. No, they didn't. That's the thing. As far as individuals not responsible, no, they weren't responsible.
2: Yeah.
0: That's true. And, you know, Mueller also said, that's not to say that every Muslim maybe believes that. But overall, classic Islam, I mean, that's what it is. And Osama bin Laden didn't come up with that. He held a very radical vision of Islam. But you can also make the argument that classical Islam is that.
1: What? That was that. This was in the New Yorker. Remember that? What was that? This was 2015, I think, maybe.
0: Oh, yeah. I remember. 2016? We were both talking about it at the time.
1: Yeah, it was what ISIS really wants is what it was called. And it goes through... I think it was written by the same guy who did Kingdom of Fear, who was a BBC journalist who had studied ISIS, who had been embedded with them and understood the history of it. And he says, you know, there's this talking point that they're not Islamic. They're very Islamic. They memorize the Quran. That's part of it.
0: Yes.
1: And like you said, you can make the argument that, yeah, they have a very, very, very literal and strict view of their faith that, especially in America, most Muslims don't believe, don't follow in that way. But to say that they're just completely, you know, that they're completely freelancing all of it is also disingenuous or an outright lie.
0: Yes. Well, it also got enormous support, the attacks, with Muslims worldwide, including some in this country. You can't ignore that. You can't excuse it away. It is what it is. But that's the thing where I feel like we've failed. Is just trying to say, well, this is just this fringy sort of thing. No, for those that are truly faithful, that's the vision. And if, what, remember at the time, it's like, well, what did we do?

0: to cause this? It's our fault. Yeah. What did we do? What do you think Scotland, what, was trying to take out Muslims worldwide, and that's why Muslims infiltrated into Scotland now and have taken over all over the place? Or the UK, they were just so mean to the Muslims? No. That's absolute freaking nonsense. So that's the part where I hope the country can wake up, because you look at what's happened now. I mean, the attack is coming from the inside, and it's just an inch at a time. Well, it's a neighborhood at a time. It's a city at a time.
1: Gaining power in our established structures.
0: Yes.
1: You know, and being able to actually implement ideas and laws.
0: 100%.
1: I mean, this is something 25 years ago was not even fathomable.
0: Right.
2: You know what's wild about it? How much things have changed. Remember, Bill Maher used to do a show on network television.
1: Yep.
2: Politically Incorrect.
0: Yes.
2: He lost that show because somebody had called the 9/11 hijackers cowards, and he goes, well, I don't think that's fair. They're not cowards. They're willing to die for their cause.
0: Right.
2: And he just made that point. Done. And he,
1: right.
2: And now you have a guy running for Senate in Michigan, and Abdul El-Sayed, who begged somebody who said America deserved 9/11.
0: Yep.
2: And he is a nominee for the United States Senate.
1: Yep.
0: Yes. That's wild,
1: and
0: man.
1: Could win.
2: He campaigned with a guy who said that America deserved it. You think about that. I would love to know what Bill Maher thinks of that.
1: But his position has not changed.
0: No, he's been
1: very
0: consistent.
1: Doubled down, if anything. Yeah.
0: Well, yeah. I mean, we've had that clip with him and Charlie Rose. And Charlie Rose is another one in the media trying to, oh, that's not so much. Yes, it is, Charlie.
1: Yeah. Oh, yeah.
0: Well, other religions. No, Christians don't do this.
1: Yeah.
0: Hindus, Buddhists. No, that's it. It's just absolute nonsense, man.
2: You say Christians don't do this, and they're like, well, in 1500 and whatever. It's like, okay,
1: right.
2: We're talking about current day, right? Yeah. Now.
0: Oh, in 1500 when they were taking back the land that the Muslims had taken from them? That's what they're talking about? No, man.
2: I think it's more burning people at the stake in Europe, but yeah.
0: Man, oh, man.
1: Yeah, it might have something to do with it.
0: But that's the thing. And that whole, you know, we'll never forget, a lot of people forgot.
1: Yep. Or never knew.
0: Exactly. Yeah. More on that, your feedback, and the five stories we're watching today, straight ahead.

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0: The Markley Van Camp and Robbins Show. Jamie Markley, David Van Camp, Scott Robbins, and now the five stories we're watching today.
1: All right, number five, the Senate Leadership Fund is finally spending money for the Texas Senate race. The Texas PAC just reserved $50 million for Ken Paxton. They're sending some reinforcements here because that weird little guy, James Tallarico, is, well, in some polls, he's leading by like 3 points. Now, I still don't believe it, but I think, you know, they need to take it seriously.
2: Yep.
0: I would say this, man. We had the clips of him trying to excuse everything he said in the past away.
1: Yeah.
0: He's slick at that.
1: He is. But how many times can you hear the guy say, yeah, look, I missed the mark? How many times can you hear that before people's BS detectors go off?
0: Most people will never hear it more than That's once true. Because they're not in it like us. Yeah. And they're easily fooled. We know that.
1: All right, number four, the Houthi rebels effectively completed their rapid push to take control of Yemen's Red Sea coastline, tightening their grip on the world's most important, or one of the world's most important shipping routes, and delivering a dramatic boost to their backers in Iran. And meanwhile, number three, U.S. diesel prices hit a new record of over $6 a gallon nationwide. This is a red alert moment.
0: Oh, yeah.
1: Yeah. Especially for the Republicans in the midterms.
2: Yep.
1: Because, we're going to start feeling that at the grocery store right around November.
0: Yeah, if not before.
1: Not good. Yeah. Now, number two, consumer prices rose at a 3.4% annualized rate last month. That's the same pace as July. However, this means, so it's not going up dramatically, but it means that the Federal Reserve might move to increase interest rates again.
2: Oh, boy.
1: That red light is flashing, fellas.
2: Yeah, it is.
1: Yeah.
2: House is on
1: and
2: fire.
1: And then, number one, of course, is the 25th anniversary of September 11th. And victims at the name-reading ceremony, family members of victims, they actually spoke out pretty stunning moments saying, hey, we got to move to hold Saudi Arabia accountable for this.
0: Yeah. Play the clip right here if you want it. Here you go. Yeah.
3: But how can it be 25 years and still we have no justice for the role that Saudi Arabia played in your murder? Yes, we finally made it into a court and have proved that the Kingdom of Saudi Arabia fomented a rancid culture of anti-American terrorism around the globe and then sent its agents to support the radical Islamist hijackers so they could attack you and all of our loved ones. But for 25 years, administration after administration, including leaders in front of us here today, chose to protect the Saudis instead of standing with the 9/11 families.
0: Oh, yeah. Not on blamer for saying it.
1: Yeah. Well, and during these festivities, during these ceremonies, it's a somber event.
0: Yeah.
1: People crying, obviously, because they're remembering their loved ones who have been lost. And then you see a clip of AOC and Zoran Mamdani laughing with each other, having some fun.
0: Unbelievable.
1: Yeah. Those are the top five stories that we're watching today, Scott.
2: Okay. I'm disgusted now. 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
0: Well, Saudi Arabia's got a lot of money. Mm-hmm. A lot of people believe that's what it comes down to.
1: Yeah.
0: More than anything else.
1: Oh, yeah, and global oil.
0: Yes.
1: Is a big part.
0: Yeah.
1: That's why administrations of both parties have sort of said, well, we're not going to go down that road.
0: Yeah. Oh, one story we got to get to. The one holdout juror in the Clancy trial. Holy mackerel.
1: It's great.
0: Freaking out. We'll get to that. And what's your story straight ahead?

0: Peek-a-boo. Peek-a-boo. Smile.
1: Smile, buddy.
0: Come on, smile. Oh, honey, he's still not smiling.
1: Maybe he's not a smiler.
0: Yeah, maybe he's just not a happy baby.
1: Maybe he's just being a boy. You know how boys are.
0: Or maybe he's teething. Oh, poor baby. I think his gums hurt.
1: Maybe he's just tired.
0: Or maybe his tummy hurts. He didn't eat that much.
1: Maybe he's not ticklish.
0: You think maybe he's scared of the dog?
1: Maybe he'll outgrow it. Maybe it's a phase. Maybe he just doesn't like smiling.
0: Maybe he has autism, and we can definitely do something to help.
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0: All right. The Markley, Van Camp, and Robin Show. I'm Jamie Markley, the Gen Xer. David Van Camp, the Millennial, the Sexy Boomer. That's Scott Robbins. Got a great clip of Gail King with a juror from the Clancy trial coming up in a few. On this anniversary of 9/11, Abby Phillip doesn't know what Islamism is.
1: Yeah, she got really mad at Senator Ted Cruz because Ted Cruz warned about the dangers of Islamism, which is extremism. And so Abby brought in commentator Noah Rothman to defend that statement. How dare you?
0: Okay.
2: So there's commentary, obviously, about socialism, communism. We've been talking about that. But the real theme there was Islam as the enemy. Why? Why is an entire religion an enemy?
3: Because his eyes are open. He's been paying attention. This is sharp elbow politics. It's tough rhetoric. I get it, why anybody's offended by it, but he's giving as good as he got. He's talking about Mamdani, as well as El Sayed, but mostly Mamdani.
2: Why is the religion in and of itself being described as the enemy of the United States?
3: You're putting words in his mouth there.
2: Terrorists are terrorists. I'm asking why Ted Cruz and you seem to want to make an entire religion
3: You're putting words in my mouth, and I can't say it enough. The people who support radical Islamist violence are the people he's talking about.
2: He didn't say radical Islamist violence. He said Islamism. That's what
3: he said. He didn't say Islam.
2: What does that mean?
3: So he didn't say Islam.
4: Exactly.
3: You know the definitions.
2: So you're saying radical Islamic terrorism
3: and Islamism are the same thing. Just like Palestinianism and being pro-Palestine are not the same thing.
2: That is a ridiculous argument now.
3: I'm surprised you've never encountered
2: that
3: it.
2: That is a ridiculous...
0: Yes. You do this for a living?
1: Yeah, you don't know what Islamism is?
0: Wow.
1: I mean, dude, cut to here. This is 2016 Hillary Clinton talking about that.
0: Okay.
5: And I have clearly said that we face terrorist enemies who use Islam to justify slaughtering innocent people. And, you know, whether you call it radical jihadism, radical Islamism, I think they mean the same thing. I'm happy to say either, which is so evil and is got to be denounced by everyone, regardless of religion.
6: Remember when Hillary Clinton sounded normal? Somewhat?
0: You can get a lot of
6: Comparatively speaking.
0: That have been around for a while, sounding normal if you just go back.
6: Isn't that weird?
1: That was 10 years ago.
6: I know.
1: Just 10 years ago.
6: Yeah, 10 years.
0: Yes.
6: Yeah.
1: But she was talking about that. And the reason she was talking about it, though, and maybe this is why Abby Phillip is offended that you would criticize Islamism. And the reason they were talking about it is because it became really controversial that the Obama administration was really avoiding using the term radical Islamic terrorism. That was an interview that was on the heels of the Pulse nightclub shooting. And so that's why it was now becoming a bigger deal that Obama's administration wasn't pointing out why the guy shot up a gay nightclub in Florida.
0: Yeah.
6: If Abby Phillip is offended by it, chances are you're right.
1: Right.
0: I saw a dude, Wade Miller on X. What he said would really make Abby Phillip freak out. Because he wrote, after 9/11, I dropped out of college and joined the Marines. And I knew that radical Islam was responsible for the attack. I wanted to have a rifle in my hand and go after those who were responsible for and in league with those who attacked us. Obviously, in hindsight, our missions in Iraq and Afghanistan were poorly executed with no achievable objective ever clearly articulated, devolving into nonsensical nation-building exercises. In the 25 years since, all of my experiences, including multiple deployments and decades of research, have led me to a more important realization. It wasn't radical Islam that attacked the United States. It was just Islam. And more importantly, that virtually no society that has seen a large influx of Islam has remained intact and otherwise survived it. Islam is the problem. And I realize how uncomfortable it is for Americans to speak in absolutes. And there may be outliers, but at large scale, Islam has never resulted in a society that embraces and appreciates human liberty. In the wild, Islam at scale destroys liberty, and it doesn't foster and build it. It is a political ideology doctrinally dedicated to the conquering and subjugation of all non-Muslims. Mm-hmm. But people in America do not...
7: But we don't want to be Islamophobic.
0: Mm-hmm. Oh, I totally understand what he's saying. You know? I guess it takes guts to say it. Mm-hmm. some people are out there doing it. Abby Phillip, we'll see what you say if sometime down the road you're forced to wear a head covering. Right. I mean, go somewhere where that's the rule and see what happens.
1: Yeah.
0: I don't see women signing up to do that.
1: Well, no.
0: Anyway, yeah, more on that later. We got to get to the Gayle King audio.
1: Yeah. So the Lindsey Clancy juror, Paula Devlin, was on CBS Mornings and just completely blew Gayle King's mind.
0: If you haven't heard this yet, this is something.
4: I'm curious about the jurors themselves, because we know it was 9 women, 3 men. What was the age range? What was the racial makeup? I haven't heard any of that. What was it?
8: 70-ish to 22.
4: Mm-hmm.
8: And one person of color, and then everybody else was white. A lot of the jurors had children.
4: Uh-huh. And one person of color was a person of color, a woman or a man?
8: A man.
4: A man. Is a holdout juror a person of a black man?
8: Yes.
4: A black man is a holdout juror?
8: Yes.
4: Well, I have to sit with that for just a second. Was there...
6: Why?
4: Was there any specific evidence that swayed you?
0: Instant replay. Let's go back to the game film.
4: Is a holdout juror a person of a black man?
8: Yes.
4: What? A black man is a holdout juror?
8: Yes.
0: Is your hearing okay? She already said it. Yes.
4: Well, I have to sit with that for just a second.
0: Well, I guess you do.
6: Why? Why do you have to sit with that for a second?
0: She's shocked.
6: Why?
0: How could a black man be the lone? We've thought it was Whitey.
1: Which is hilarious, man, enough that she's just shocked that, like, right, apparently black dudes would be, I mean, okay with
6: independently thinking.
0: We thought it was a guy rooted in the patriarchy and white supremacy.
1: Yeah. And then the other thing is, what's been pointed out is, remember that reporter? She got booted from the trial because she had known Lindsey Clancy, mm-hmm, but was supposed to be writing an article about that, and she got booted because she was videoed, you know, like smiling and laughing and mugging for the camera,
0: right,
1: and all that. Well, she had recorded something on social media in which she was describing the breakdown of the jury by demographics. And she described that guy as a fabulous black man. And so people are wondering, were there 9 insufferable women, white women in Massachusetts, harping on a gay black man for not understanding the justice system for 7 days?
0: Oh, man.
1: If that gets confirmed, then I might die from a hilarity overdose.
0: And either way, really, because I'm picturing this in my head. If it's your, you know, strong, traditional black man that's like, no, she killed those kids.
1: Yeah.
0: Heck no.
6: Right.
0: That's hilarious, because you can tell, because some of the most racist people are the rich white liberals. Yeah. And I don't know what they're, you know, their financial situation is, but it's like, let's explain it slower to this guy.
1: It's not that they don't want to help. It's
0: they don't know what to do.
6: I thought the same thing, David. Exactly. The great Joe Biden clip.
0: Yeah. Oh, that's incredible. Oh, my gosh. All right, more on that a little bit later. It's time. We do it a couple of times a day. Go around the table. It may not be the biggest story out there, but it caught your attention. You want to bring it in. David, today, what's your story?
1: Chris Cuomo was doing his show from the midterms convention. He got interrupted while he was interviewing James Carville.
0: Really?
1: Got interrupted by a cop.
0: No way.
6: James Carville was there?
1: No, he was, you know, he was Skyping in from his bed.
6: He was laying down on his bed. Yeah.
0: Okay. All right, roll it.
9: The last thing I want in this entire world, if I'm Mike Rogers, is for Trump to be the central part of the campaign.
10: Jimmy,
9: that's the last
10: hold on one second. Hold on,
9: and
10: Jimmy. Jimmy, hold on one second. Jimmy, hold on one second. Can I help you? The alarm is going off downstairs.
11: Okay.
10: So they called us because they thought someone was breaking in.
11: There's a police officer here. There's an alarm going off. She wanted to make sure we're not breaking in. Do I look like I'm breaking in, officer?
10: You do not. I wasn't sure.
11: Thank you for coming and doing the job.
10: You're welcome.
11: I'm not going to have you come on TV because you look better than I do. Keeping it real, Jimmy. Keeping it real.
12: That's it.
11: I thought it was. I thought it was the Trump goons coming to get me.
0: Hilarious.
1: Yeah.
0: I just love too this straight down the middle news guy. You know, journalist Jimmy. Jimmy. James Carville. Does everyone call him Jimmy?
1: I guess.
6: Just his close friends.
0: Yeah. Got it. Okay.
1: It is funny too, because on the one hand, yeah, there's that like macho guy thing that he's trying to pull off.
6: Mm-hmm. Always.
1: On the other hand, I did see some security at the convention. Pretty hot police officers there.
0: Yeah, they were attractive, there's no doubt about it. But the fact that he just slides in there,
1: yeah.
0: You look better than me. A little wink. You know I lift weights, right?
6: Yeah, that guy.
0: I work out a lot.
6: Yeah. Interviewing a man.
0: Next day, he shows up in a tight T-shirt.
6: Oh, yeah.
0: For his broadcast.
6: Right. He's ripped.
0: All right, Scotty, what do you got for your story?
6: Kind of a crazy story here. Thousands of Michigan residents discovered their newly issued enhanced driver's license and state ID cards, bizarrely, featured a stranger's face when they opened the mail and looked at their license. Approximately 8,200 cards that were created on August the 26th were misprinted because of an error by the state's vendor. It's according to Michigan Secretary of State's office. One woman said, I opened it up and I took a look at it. And in the corner, you got the little picture of yourself in the corner too.
0: Yeah.
6: On those things. It was a black guy.
0: What?
6: That's not me. She said, then I looked at the other particulars like date of birth and this stuff. That was all wrong too.
0: Wow.
6: So I'm like, what's going on? Apparently this picture of this little black guy in the corner of this driver's license was like a test run where they just stuck it there, and instead somebody screwed it up, and so 8,200 people now have the IDs with the little black guy in the corner.
0: He was the lone juror. Yeah. They've outed him. You know that's what happened.
6: That would be quite startling, though. You wait all that time, you get in the mail, and you look at it and go, wait a minute, that's
0: hey,
6: not me. Who
0: what's
6: is
0: going
6: that?
0: On? For my story, it's kind of an update. It's more to the story that I mentioned yesterday. We were, you know, in a break, and I'm looking at different news, and it was like the third story at Fox News, and it was Aaron Rodgers talking about Danica Patrick. I'm like, you care about this? And both of you guys, like, yeah, I want to hear it.
6: Oh, yeah.
0: There's more to this that I did not know is he was doing this interview. Apparently, not only Danica Patrick, but another ex of his, Shailene Woodley.
6: Yep, remember that one.
0: He talked about her, too,
6: mm-hmm.
0: And I'm saying her first name right.
6: I
0: know she's
6: are.
0: An actress.
6: Yeah.
0: Shailene,
6: I don't know.
0: Well, she called it the darkest, hardest time of her life.
6: Man.
0: Dating Aaron Rodgers. It was really awful, traumatic. She went on to say, like, lost her soul and her happiness. Aaron Rodgers was then in this interview saying, hey, listen, we got engaged December 2020. And she told me, hey, before we get married, I got to go bleep this guy, have sex with him. She told Aaron Rodgers that.
6: Wow. Well, that's honesty. That's right up front. You know, you want an honest relationship with the person you're going to marry.
0: So I don't think it was an open relationship.
6: No, I just say you got to be honest with him, yeah.
0: She's got to go do that. What does that say to yeah. Aaron Rodgers?
6: I think that's a deal breaker.
0: I'm suffering in this area. It's not right. enough.
1: Right.
6: That's a deal breaker.
0: That's not good.
1: Well, it's Hollywood. It's show business, you know?
0: Man, oh, man. But anyway, and I told you what he had said about Danica Patrick. She was not fun to be around, all of that. But he had a message for both of them where he said, the height of their fame is when they were with me. They get clicks when they say my name because I'm a lightning rod. People actually give a bleep. Stop talking about me. You're not relevant. Move on with your life.
1: Dang.
6: Wow. That's scorching, too.
0: Holy smokes. That's something, huh?
6: Yep.
0: All right. I know we got to get to a news update for you. And Nimrod's in the news coming up.

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0: The Markley, Van Camp, and Robin Show. Yeah, a lot of people talk about the weight loss injections because they get results, but they also bring some other things like side effects for some. That's been well documented, especially from some celebrities that took it and then talked about it. It spooked some people. Mm-hmm. Other people just don't like needles. 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
1: 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It crushes your appetite and cravings just like the shots, but, you know, no needles, none of those nasty side effects. 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
1: The DEA has seized over 2,000 pounds of meth that was poorly concealed in a shipment of cabbages. This was in the Rio Grande Valley coming across the border. And yeah, by poorly concealed, it means like just under like the leaves. Oh, they just wrapped cabbage leaves around bags of meth.
0: Wow.
1: Pretty easy to find, actually.
2: Holy smokes. My meth tastes like cabbage.
0: More Nimrods right here.
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4: I love the poorly educated.
0: All right. Nimrods in the News. We go to Florida. You got 3 drunk dudes. Taylor Smith, 22. Yeldris Diaz, 21. And Ellen Kustick, 19. They're only wearing underwear outside of a Waffle House.
2: Oh, God.
0: And they're throwing beef sticks at the window. 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
11: Smile, buddy.
10: Come on, smile. Oh, honey, he's still not smiling.
11: Maybe he's not a smiler.
10: Yeah, maybe he's just not a happy baby.
11: Maybe he's just being a boy. You know how boys are.
10: Or maybe he's teething. Oh, poor baby, I think his gums hurt.
11: Maybe he's just tired.
10: Or maybe his tummy hurts. He didn't eat that much.
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6: The Markley, Van Camp, and Robbins Show. Jamie Markley, David Van Camp, Scott Robbins. The video of Zoran Mamdani and AOC is being shared all over the place.
7: Oh, yeah, because while there are people crying as the victims of 9/11's names are being read at this Ground Zero ceremony, they're spotted just having a friendly little chat and sort of yucking it up, laughing, smiling, having a grand old time, catching up.
6: Man, oh, man. They don't understand optics. I thought they were both pros at this.
7: Yeah, well, they didn't think that the cameras would be on them.
8: Wouldn't you have to assume the camera's always going to be on you if you're him?
6: Yeah, or her.
8: Yeah, well, yeah, I did, and together. Holy cow.
7: I did notice that the camera seemed, at least in the clips, in the clip that I've seen, the camera pans away pretty quickly.
6: Yeah.
7: It's like somebody in the control room is like, uh-oh.
6: Yeah, okay, you can go off of that. And again, the guy that's crying right before the shot goes to him,
7: golly,
6: he's got his head down. It's like he's leaning against this small little wall, and his head is down on his arms, and you can tell he's just sobbing. And do you understand why? I mean, I just heard the audio again of this woman that called her husband to tell him that she loved him, that she was in the plane that hit the second tower. She knew something was wrong. And was, she was, it was weird. She's trying to, like, let him know it's okay, but please tell all of my family that I love them. It's like she knew that there was a good chance she wasn't going to make it, but at the same time didn't want to worry him too much. And she was saying, if you're there, pick up. But he wasn't there, and she just left a message. Heard a lot of those, man. It's gut-wrenching. And I do think it's good to remember exactly what happened that day. So many people don't. It's also good, obviously, if you have kids.
7: Yeah.
6: Depending on age, of course. But to let them know exactly what happened and why it happened.
8: Well, because they may not be taught it.
6: Exactly.
8: Anywhere else. I mean, you're kind of up to the parents to do that, yes.
6: Pretty much with everything.
8: Yeah. Well, yeah.
6: But that's one of those where you used to just think, well, that's going to be taught.
8: Yeah, well, yeah.
6: No. Yeah. No.
7: What do you think is the appropriate age to start talking to them now that it's a historical event 25 years ago? And I'm actually honestly asking because I don't know if my daughter's going to hear about it. She's in first grade. I don't know if that's something that they tell the kids about in first grade.
6: I don't think so.
8: I doubt it. I'm trying to remember when I learned about, like, World War II. It was in school.
6: Yeah.
8: And my dad, because he had an uncle that was shot down in World War II as a pilot. But so I learned about it. But at the same time, I'm trying to remember when they introduced it as a subject in terms of school. I'm thinking it was like fifth, sixth grade.
6: That's what
8: maybe.
6: I was thinking, like 10 to 12 years old.
8: Yeah, I was right around that age, I think, if I remember correctly.
6: Yeah. That's what would seem appropriate.
8: Yeah, Vietnam we were taught about. You know, Vietnam, I remember. Because, you know, at the end of the war, I was, you know, old enough to absorb news. So, yeah.
6: Yeah.
8: But, yeah, I was.
6: Plus, you had to register for the draft.
8: I didn't. Mine was the first year where you didn't have to, where you had to register, but you weren't, there was no selective service.
6: Right.
8: Yeah, okay.
6: You had to register.
8: Yeah, I did have to register, yes.
6: I'm like, how did you not have to register?
8: No,
6: I did.
8: I
7: had to register.
8: Mine was the first group that there was no selective service.
6: Got it.
8: So, you know, you register just in case, you know, all hell breaks loose.
6: Yeah.
8: But if it doesn't, then it was all volunteer at that point. So.
6: Yeah. You know, I saw a few, you know, different either news services or websites giving, you know, tips on how to talk to kids.
8: Right.
6: About 9/11.
8: Yeah, that is interesting. I'm curious as to how you broached that subject.
6: Yeah. And I would say for the most part, it was advice that I wouldn't agree with, but that's usually the way it goes. With a lot of these types of places. Yes.
8: I'm not completely surprised at that.
6: Yeah. Because in this, all of it, it's like six different things. None of them mentioned to talk about who was responsible and why.
7: Golly.
6: That seems to be, you know, pretty important.
7: That is a big part of it, yes.
6: The story. David, you had a couple of clips from family. Go ahead, you're laughing.
7: Well, I'm sorry, it's so ridiculous. You can't talk about who did it and why?
8: Right.
7: That's like, yeah, and then a lot of Jews in Europe were mass murdered by people. We're not going to talk about what they believed, but just they just died. They were killed, okay? That's it.
6: Dude, people are afraid to do it. It seems like so many in the country have been conditioned to almost not even bring it up because that'd be Islamophobic.
7: Yeah, like, you would never do that, like the genocide in Rwanda. You're like, yeah, a bunch of people just didn't kind of like each other, and they just killed each other. I don't know. You're going to ask your mother. You know,
8: right,
6: right.
7: Yeah. What is that?
6: Yes. You had a couple of clips of some people talking about the deep state on this one.
7: Oh, yeah. So during the 9/11 remembrance ceremony where they're reading the names of the victims, families of the victims are up there reading. This guy lost his aunt and went kind of scorched earth on the government.
6: Okay.
0: For 25 years, the deep state has hidden the truth about

0: if you're online at all, you'll see all the different conspiracy theories out there.
1: Yeah, there are millions.
0: Oh, yeah. And some of them are batnuts crazy. Oh, yeah. And others at least have some sort of fact where you're like, oh, well, I wonder what that's really all about. This documentary, it's not coming up. Now I'm like, okay, we're going on limited amount of sleep after
1: a flight
0: being delayed multiple times.
1: Well, we got to get into that at some point today.
0: Was there a fever dream? No. Yeah, exclusive. TMZ, a fifth plane was targeted for mass destruction, something the government does not want you to know. So says the pilot, the flight attendants, the airline's dispatcher, and others. I think I've seen some stuff on this over the years, but now I forget what I've read. Because it would have been like, I don't know, 17 years
1: ago. So they're maintaining there was a secret flight that we missed?
0: Scheduled to take off from JFK at 9 a.m.
1: And what happened?
0: It didn't take off, but there's been interviews with the crew and different people, and they did not want people to know that there was actually another plane that was designated.
2: Like they were able to stop it before it took off.
0: Yes, and there's hard evidence people were hiding in the hatch of the plane. Only to surface after the plane was evacuated and locked, presumably looking to recover incriminating evidence. And the FBI secretly interviewed the entire flight crew and even presented them with a lineup. Yet Flight 23 became a deep, dark secret. The government, the FBI, and the United Airlines have all been radio silent. Watch TMZ Investigates 9/11, the fifth plane on YouTube.
2: All
0: right. I haven't seen it, but I knew I saw something on that. But there's a bunch of them out there. And some have released other videos saying, see, here's the actual plane that's going into, you know, the second tower.
1: Yeah.
0: Some are like, there's no plane. Yeah. And then people saying there was no plane with the Pentagon. That's gone on for a long time.
2: Oh, yeah. And jet fuel can't melt steel beams or whatever. It's like, well, it doesn't have to melt it. You just has to break the structural integrity of it, which happens at about 1,200 degrees, which is well within the range of burning jet fuel.
0: Yes. So,
1: and that started like 48 hours after.
2: I don't remember it that quickly.
1: It was pretty quick.
2: I thought it was a few months before that really started gaining traction. Now, if Twitter had been around then it would have happened within like 48 seconds.
0: Oh, yeah. Yeah, I hadn't heard any of that. Like, I don't remember it right away, but I remember it, you know, like later on.
1: It was just the conspiracy theories you knew were going to start rolling.
0: Well, at first, it was, who's responsible? Because you're watching it throughout the day, and they're like, well, it could be this bin Laden guy. And then you were learning more about that. Yeah. And then it was the apology of, well, what did we do to get them to hate us? Yeah. It's all of that.
1: It's really an FFA group in Billings, Montana.
0: No, of course not.
1: I mean, you see, you had all the crazy theories. It was just nuts there.
0: Well, you're friends with a lot of those people. I didn't run with them, so I didn't hear them.
1: I heard from a lot of them, yes. You know, you guys should look into this.
0: Cause you, yeah,
1: look into
0: you,
1: what?
0: You had just been doing talk radio a short time.
1: Yeah, not long. No,
0: like
1: yeah.
0: a year or two.
1: Yeah, a couple of years.
0: Yeah, yeah, I was still playing AC/DC.
1: Yeah.
0: So, yeah.
1: Well, I mean, the day you can never forget. But, I mean, because I was on the air when it happened. So.
0: Right.
1: Yeah.
0: And then you had to stay on for quite a long time.
1: Stayed on for a while. And then hit the town and went and talked to a bunch of people, interviewed them, and it was quite the time, man.
0: It was something, man.
1: You know, the thing, I'll mention this real quick because of the divisive times we live in, and we certainly do, but I can remember going to work, and I did the morning show, going to work the next morning, and it's like every street light, we were urged to turn on your street lights in honor of the victims, or not street lights, but your porch lights. So every
0: I was like, how did you do that?
1: Yeah, every port.
0: How'd you turn on your street? What? They don't come on?
1: Then 90 minutes of sleep will get to you. But so every porch light was on every street. I mean, that I went down on my way to work. It was like this totally unifying experience, you know, that I've never seen since, may never see again.
0: Well, it was for months, man.
1: Oh, yeah.
0: If you got on the elevator, you were passing someone that you didn't know. People were speaking to each other.
1: Oh, yeah.
0: Hey, what's going on? Hey, hello.
1: There was this America Together pride that was taking place. And like,
0: oh,
1: you
0: flags
1: us in the
0: on
1: mouth,
0: your car.
1: We're coming for you now. Yeah.
0: Oh, yeah, yeah, yeah. Yep, no doubt.
1: Now it's like, well, you need to understand.
0: Right. Okay, the Clancy trial is still getting a lot of talk. Oprah was talking to somebody. I didn't know Oprah was still doing the

0: gig.
1: Oprah.
2: Well, she did like a town hall style show with a bunch of women about like a lot, like dozens of women in this room, talking about the Lindsay Clancy trial and you know, trying to say, hey, can you understand how hormones can do things to people? She brought up two women, one middle-aged and one younger, and the younger woman was like, yeah, she's a murderer. And Oprah just couldn't believe it.
0: Really?
3: Yeah, we have opposing views.
4: We do, and I think, you know, I say to her, I think so she hasn't gone through it. She's not a mother, so she doesn't know how it feels to have a child.
5: And you disagree?
3: I disagree. I feel like I'm not with the majority right now. I do believe she's a murderer.
5: After all you've heard today, you still...
3: I'm an advocate for mental health.
5: Yeah.
3: It's just unfortunate, like... And she's so quick to say it. She's like, you've never had a baby. You don't understand what it's like to go through all the hormonal shifts. But I just feel as though these were not instant deaths. They weren't gunshots to the head. She was there strangling her kids three times. Mm-hmm. You're telling me, like, even after the first time, she couldn't snap out of it. You're watching the life leave your kids' eyes, you know? So... I know, I hear everybody's opinions, and God bless mothers, but at the same, I just don't understand how we can empathize with somebody that, they weren't strangers, they were her kids.
0: Mm-hmm. Oh my gosh.
6: Yeah.
0: I mean...
7: I've heard this argument.
0: Postpartum is not a new thing.
7: Right.
2: Right. Well, I like, though, that she's just giving the common sense answer to that. And if you watch the video, there's so many just scowling people staring at her like, how dare you?
0: Oh, my gosh.
6: Yeah, we're in a spiritual battle.
7: Yep.
6: No doubt about that. Okay. More in the remembrance of 9/11 and the five stories we're watching today straight ahead.

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0: Markley, Van Camp, and Robbins Show. Jamie Markley, David Van Camp, Scott Robbins, and the five stories we're watching today.
1: One, two, three, four, five. All right, number five, the Senate Leadership Fund is finally spending money for the Texas Senate race. The Texas PAC just reserved $50 million for Republican Senate nominee Ken Paxton. Number four, the Houthi rebels have basically completed their push to take control of Yemen's Red Sea coastline, tightening their grip on one of the most important shipping routes and delivering a big boost for their backers in Iran. Saudi Arabia, as of now, is saying, yeah, that's Yemen's problem. Awesome.
2: Religion of peace.
1: Yes. Number three, U.S. diesel prices hit a new record of over $6 a gallon nationwide. That is going to hurt at Walmart. Well, what, November?
2: Maybe a little before.
1: Yeah. Maybe a little before. Yeah, in about a month we're going to hit that. Yikes. Let's see. Number two, consumer prices did rise. This is just overall inflation at 3.4% last month, the same pace as July, meaning the Federal Reserve might move to increase interest rates again. And number one, families of 9/11 victims demanded accountability for Saudi Arabia during the victim name reading ceremony today. Pretty stunning and dramatic move on their part. And those are the top five stories that we're watching today. 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
2: You know, we talked about something the other day with the Republican convention. We were there in Dallas, wondering about the timing, because Wednesday you had the kickoff of the NFL season.
1: Mm-hmm.
2: And then you had J.D. Vance keynote last night. Trump closed it out. But you knew there was not going to be a ton of talk about that today because it's the 25th anniversary of 9/11. Did the planners take all this into consideration? That's what you wonder.
1: Yeah.
3: Yeah, I don't know.
2: For the most impact?
3: Yeah.
2: I don't know, man.
3: You bring that up. I don't know.
2: Maybe if you would have waited a week?
1: I don't know.
3: Maybe there's scheduling conflicts, and who knows?
2: You don't know. No. But, I mean, I think it's a fair question.
3: Or maybe that was on purpose.
2: How?
3: Maybe to emphasize what the president has done or doing or continues to do.
2: But, again, you're competing for eyeballs.
1: Yeah.
2: And coverage.
3: Well, you know, it didn't spill over to the 11th, but you're right.
2: But I mean, today,
3: I know what you mean. Yeah.
2: If it's not the anniversary, there's more talk about what happened last night.
3: I thought it was a little curious. I mean, the one thing that did pop out about last night was Trump was like, you know, vote for Republicans or go to hell. I'm paraphrasing.
1: You're right.
2: But, yeah, you got to vote.
3: Yeah.
2: Or you go to hell.
3: You go to hell.
2: That was a funny
3: line. Which, again, it's a troll job, but everybody freaked out.
2: Who freaked out?
3: All the left did. I saw it all over social media this morning.
2: Okay. All right.
4: Who is he to take me? Go to hell. He's the one that's going to go to hell.
2: Right. I'm sure. Okay. You said, David, NBC actually praised this convention?
1: I thought this was shocking to me. Yeah, as they were wrapping up the coverage last night, one of the commentators comes on.
2: Okay. We'll hear part of this.
5: Here, as we watch this whole thing play out and the balloons are starting to come down. I think there was a lot of skepticism, even amongst Republicans, about the utility of this.
1: Oh, yeah.
5: But they're, in terms of stagecraft, I think they pulled this off. It was really well done in terms of the optics.
2: Yeah.
5: These pictures are going to resonate with some voters across the country. It's going to be able to be used.
2: Okay. Yeah. There is that. But you just wonder.
3: I understand what you're saying, yeah.
2: Oh, yeah. I got a hilarious piece of audio with the Clancy trial and more 9/11 straight ahead.

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0: Come on. 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
4: Fox News, I'm Angelo Bavaro. The reading of the names happening in New York City to remember victims of 9/11 25 years later.
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4: 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Pausing to call out Saudi Arabia.
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9: WMBD Radio Local News, I'm Patrick Johnson. The Peoria Riverfront Museum is marking the 25th anniversary of 9/11 with a national first. The museum is hosting an exhibition created in collaboration with the National September 11th Memorial and Museum, the first exhibition of its
10: written down.
9: The display
10: it
9: tells
10: not
9: the stories of the victims, survivors, and first responders of the attacks.
11: To
9: today's
11: Pace
9: remembrance
11: on
9: also
11: Apple
9: honors
11: podcasts,
9: Peoria native Charles
11: Chip
9: Chan. He was just 23 years old when he was killed in the North Tower
12: Green.
9: Of the World Trade
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9: Museum
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13: I'm Daniel Alarcón, a writer and journalist.
9: Secretary of Transportation Ray LaHood was in his office in Washington, D.C. with a plane.
13: I was 9 years old. Every
9: City.
13: Game, and
9: he tells WMBD's Greg and Dan that he watched it on television before walking over to the Capitol, where he was to preside over the House that day.
14: The Capitol Hill police were yelling, "Everybody get out." They thought a plane was going to hit the Capitol. We stood on the front lawn of the Capitol for a couple hours trying to figure out what was going on. We saw the black plume of smoke from the plane that hit the Pentagon.
9: The fourth plane, Flight 93, went down in Pennsylvania after passengers and the crew took control from the terrorists. LaHood says 9/11 is the saddest day of his life, not to mention his public service. More news in 30 minutes or as it breaks, and always at WMBDRadio.com.
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17: The 25 News First Alert forecast features plenty of sunshine and comfortable conditions for the remainder of our Friday. Temperatures will top out in the lower 80s for our daytime highs, and our conditions will be ideal for Friday night football with temperatures in the 70s for game time. We'll see plenty of dry time continue into the weekend for Saturday. Expect a little bit more humidity with highs into the upper 80s. Sunday we'll see highs in the upper 70s with a chance for just one or two stray passing showers. I'm 25 News First Alert meteorologist Balint Solivari for WMBD Radio.
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9: The Markley, Van Camp, and Robbins Show. Jamie Markley, David Van Camp, Scott Robbins. I'm losing my voice. All right, we're all right.
1: Yeah, we're fine.
9: Yeah, I got back from Dallas. Good time there. A little problem with the flight, but it's all right. It's good.
1: Little problem.
9: I know you're going on very little sleep. We're going on a little sleep, but that's all right.
1: Yeah.
9: No problem.
1: Changed
9: just makes the takes hotter.
1: Three times.
9: Yeah, that's all right.
1: No, you're in gate F. No, you're in gate G. No, you're in gate I. What is going on?
9: The good thing is, under that kind of annoyance,
1: yeah,
9: you're very cool about it. You don't lash out. You don't constantly...
1: I didn't lash out at anybody in particular.
11: Who did you make cry?
1: I didn't make anybody cry.
9: No. No, I'm just saying, it's not like he will roll with it and say, hey, you know, we're still going to get home. It's going to be okay. What?
1: I know, just... Well, you know, and here's the thing. I mean, you guys may not know this, but, you know, we're sitting there in the airplane, finally get on the plane, like, late.
9: Yeah.
1: Because we had another a woman who was the nose-pierced girl.
9: Oh, with the Harry Potter purse?
1: Harry Potter purse, who for some reason couldn't figure out how to get on the flight that she was supposed to get on.
9: Oh, with the 10 to 15 minute conversation with the one worker?
1: Yeah, and it's just over and over.
9: Because we're supposed to board, and all of a sudden the boarding stops for this conversation that's going on.
1: Yeah, that lasts at least 10 minutes, if not longer.
9: Yeah.
1: And it's like, what is going on here? So I'm thinking...
9: She looked very conservative, too.
1: Yeah.
22: Hello! Yeah.
1: She had the backpack on and the nose ring, and yeah, she was... Anyway, that happens. So we get on the plane, right? We're on the plane.
9: Yeah.
1: So, okay, all right, we're going to be late, but not that bad, right?
9: Yeah, we're late.
1: So the captain comes on and goes, ladies and gentlemen, there is the VIP leaving the airport, and so there will be about a 45-minute to an hour delay. What?
9: Yeah, can't get to the runway.
1: 45 minutes to an hour. Well, the only thing I can think of is it's Trump.
9: Well, of course.
11: It'd have been.
1: And so I asked one of the flight attendants, I said, by the way, is that Trump? She goes, yeah, I think it is. So we're coming off the plane, and I say to the pilot, so who was the VIP? And he said, it was Trump. I said, okay. They shut everything down. Well, no one was leaving. No one was coming in. Nothing was happening.
9: He's the president, Scott.
1: I understand that. But it's just like to be caught up in something like that.
22: Scott!
1: is really something.
11: That's what happens, though. They got to clear the runway. They got to get everybody on board, and they can't have the riffraff clogging up the airspace.
1: And then they were like, well, we're going to push off and hopefully we'll be able to, you know, get this thing in the air. But, you know, we got a lot of flights going out right now because they all got backed up. A lot of guys coming in.
9: But you just rolled with it. You just took it as it come. No, you freaking didn't. Of course not.
1: Yeah.
9: You made it very pleasant for me.
1: Yeah,
23: I'm sorry, women. Damn it.
1: You just put on headphones at some point and just stopped listening.
9: Yeah, and you were saying something, and I just kept pointing to the earbud.
1: I know you did. Like, yeah,
9: I'm listening to Avenged Sevenfold. Anything? I need something louder. I can't take it anymore.
1: I'm just done talking to you.
11: I was listening to comedy albums in my truck.
1: Yeah,
11: driving down 35. It was awesome.
1: Yeah. Well. Oh, yeah. I was like, God, we could have ridden with Van Camp and gotten home quicker.
9: All I kept saying was, you know what? Because I was looking at all this stuff for the remembrance of 9/11, and all I could think is these family members. So I would every once in a while just say, you know, yeah, this is a pain in the neck. However, we got it pretty good.
1: Oh, no question.
9: It's not so bad. But you didn't want to hear that at that time.
1: Well, it's not that I didn't want to hear it, now that I don't believe it. It's just like, what is going... And you said to me, if it weren't for Harry Potter backpack and the nose ring girl, we would have left.
9: Because it would have been 10 minutes earlier, because the...
1: We had a window,
9: pilot
1: yeah.
9: said, he goes, we just missed it. Getting out there ahead of time.
11: Yeah. Oh, no.
9: Yeah.
1: But Harry Potter nose ring held everything up.
0: Yeah. So there you go.
1: She didn't understand how to get on a plane.
0: But we got on the we got home safe. It's all good, man.
1: Yeah, it was. And they really did make up a lot of time in the air. So it wasn't nearly as bad as I thought it was going to be.
0: All right. Are you done complaining?
1: No, it was just weird. I can
0: tell. No, we're moving on. I'm telling you right now, we're moving on. We got other clips to get
1: to. You're running the control over there. You can do whatever you want.
0: No more bitching. My gosh.
1: I'm not. It's an observation.
0: Yeah.
1: And you know, some people were asked, did you see Air Force One? And no, we didn't.
0: Okay.
1: Would have been cooler if we did.
0: You ready to move on now?
1: Yeah, whenever you're ready.
0: Okay.
1: That's fine. Go ahead.
0: All right. Let's get to Abdul, since on the Remembrance of 9/11, he is going to talk about how it was a terrible day, is he?
2: Yeah, this is the Michigan Democrat Senate candidate, Abdul El-Sayed. He spent the last couple of weeks explaining away past statements, kind of sort of justifying, he would say contextualizing 9/11, or saying that we should center the people affected by the ensuing war. He also has tried to distance himself from commentator Hassan Piker, who says America deserved 9/11. Well, then today, his team got on the old ChatGPT and wrote him a nice robot heartfelt tribute to the victims of this terror attack.
0: Okay.
5: They didn't just attack America that day. They attacked the idea of America, the notion of a nation brought together by ideals where it doesn't matter how you pray or if you pray at all, a place where freedom and commitment to justice bind us even if, at times, we struggle to fully realize it. Today, on 9/11... we honor the
0: You mean the place that you want to tear apart?
2: Yeah.
0: That place? Mm-hmm. Okay.
5: We honor the lives that were taken from us in a terrible act of terrorism. Nothing can justify the murder of innocent civilians. Nothing.
0: I don't believe you.
5: And on this day, we mourn the victims, their families, and the destruction those terrorists caused. They tried to diminish America. They tried to make her smaller. They tried to turn us against each other. They failed.
0: Did they?
5: We honor today the memories
0: of those
5: who were lost by doing what her attackers and detractors could never do, by building. We build an America that is bigger.
0: No, you want to tear it apart.
5: More empowering, more just.
0: I don't know who's more full of than him or Tallarico.
2: I think it's him. I think he's more sinister than Tallarico, and I think Tallarico is very sinister. But
0: I'm just saying full of baloney.
2: Oh, him.
0: Of representing what they're really about. Probably him.
2: Well, and also, you know, people who are... getting pretty good at spotting AI text. The number of it's not this, it's that. That's like a crutch that ChatGPT has and a lot of LLMs have. That was totally written, at least in part. You know, they may have massaged some of the language, but the structure of that was almost certainly AI.
0: Man. You know, hearing that, I don't think we have time for this right now. Okay, I'll just tell you. It was... I think it was called That Southern Girl on X, wrote this thing. I was just reminded of it as he was spewing forth this nonsense. It was like this little note that said, "Dear Muslims, my family and I have decided to move from the United States to a Muslim country. We haven't picked which one yet. We're still comparing which one offers the best benefits package. All my neighbors want to come too, and my neighbors' neighbors, and their friends' friends. Millions of us will show up with suitcases and a sense of entitlement. And as a large Christian community, we'll need a few small changes. Please start building churches immediately. Real churches with nice loud bells, the kind that can be heard in the town square." It goes on with different things. We will gather to pray to our Almighty God on your streets and your parks and on the lawns of your mosques. And we'll be an oppressed minority, so you'll have to be understanding and adapt to our ways of life. Every supermarket is going to have to stock real pork, ham, bacon. We're bringing our dogs, too.
1: Uh-oh.
0: Okay, so you'll need dog parks. And when the weather's nice, dudes go shirtless and ladies like to wear shorts and tank tops. You need to adapt. Okay? And while we're at it, some of your religious holidays are a bit too much. They could offend the Christian community, so we'd appreciate it if you discreetly just kind of get rid of them. And in schools and workplaces, our kids and employees must be able to wear large crosses, say prayers, eat ham sandwiches in the cafeteria.
1: Oh.
0: Yes. And learn Christian principles without anyone getting criticized. We also demand chapels or Christian prayer rooms in every building, plus translators, because we have no intention of learning Arabic. And if any of this is rejected, please send a list of police station addresses so we can report you for discrimination. Christianophobia, racism, and anything we don't like. So, yeah, we appreciate it, and thanks in advance for your tolerance and compassion. After all, diversity is our strength. Thank you, a very reasonable Christian. There you go. I thought that was fantastic.
11: I like that.
0: That's pretty good, man.
1: That's pretty good.
0: All right, with that, if we don't have time, that'll be my story.
1: All right.
0: But I have another one. But we do this a couple of times a day. Go around the table. May not be the biggest story out there, but it caught your attention. So, David, what's your story here?
11: My story is Secretary Mark Wayne Mullen, Secretary of the Department of Homeland Security, says the government knows Representative Ilhan Omar married her brother in an effort to bring him to the United States. He was talking to Benny Johnson. He said, we know that she married her brother to try to bring him into the United States. And he said, something's going to happen. There's an investigation ongoing.
0: Oh, boy.
11: That's a pretty major claim. And, boy, if this turns out to be one of those, like, Pam Bondi, I have documents on my desk moments, he's going to be shown the boot.
0: Yeah, I don't think so. When people have investigated this,
11: yeah,
0: they had the goods. Oh, my gosh. Yeah, that'll be something.
4: Some people did something.
0: Yeah, they did.
1: Can't wait.
0: All right, Scotty, what do you got for your story?
1: We're talking about school curriculums right now and the teaching of 9/11 and if that's happening at all. One of the schools that was mentioned in this piece I wrote was Fairfax County. That's the border, many residents between that and the Pentagon, actually. It's very close. So one of the moms brought home this piece of curriculum floating around. Fairfax County's new 9/11 teaching guide devotes roughly half of its content to creating, quote, safe spaces for Muslim and Middle Eastern students, while mentioning military families three times and first responders one time. The guide also includes the do and don't list for teachers. Among the don'ts, don't associate the 9/11 attacks with Islam or Muslims.
0: Well, that sounds like ABC News.
1: Right. Don't center the extremist or the acts of the extremists.
0: Unreal.
1: That's just a sampling of what's going on in Fairfax County as we were talking about whether it's going to be taught in schools or not.
0: Oh, man. Not even surprised.
1: Jeez.
0: For my story, I happen to see this. There's been a little backlash toward Lindsay Clancy from some women out there that have learned more about her.
11: Oh, yeah?
0: Including this particular black woman that posted on social media. She feels a little hoodwinked, actually, about what was sold to her. And I think I sent it to Andres. He got all the bad words out.
1: Okay, David, just in case.
11: All right,
1: just in case. Thank you.
0: I had him take out all the B words. She says, bitch, a lot.
1: Okay.
0: And then there was a mofo, I think, in there, something like that. But anyway.
4: Okay. We're talking about some put yourself in Lindsay's shoes, you know what I mean? Like, he was rich. I'm finding out more and more about this every day. I didn't know this was a rich we were speaking on behalf of. I didn't know her husband made $40,000 a month and didn't have to work. I didn't know she had a maid. I didn't know she had a housekeeper. I didn't know she had a nanny. I didn't know her kids went to school 3 days out the week. I didn't know she had both sets of grandparents helping her. I didn't know her husband worked from home. I didn't know a lot of things about this privilege was a person. What did you own? Not going to stand a poor mom doing this.
0: If privilege was a person, this...
1: Yeah.
0: And then we get inside of the mindset a little bit, okay? Because it's like, wow, this doesn't seem to make sense to her. However, if you're poor, it would have been okay to strangle your kids, apparently. That's what I'm gathering.
1: Yeah, that was a weird thing to say.
0: Here you go. And go.
4: It's like, oh, my kids, we don't even have food. Like, even then... give them up, but a poor person, I can kind of see where they're coming from. But this is balling out of control. Like, even then, I should have known it said she jumped from a second story window. I'm like, got two stories in their house. Money.
0: If you got two stories in your house, you got a lot of money.
1: Yeah.
0: She's not going to feel bad for her. Again, if it's a poor person, you can totally understand. Then you can see it. Then, hey, you strangle them, of course. But that rich, are you kidding me?
1: It's so weird. It's like you're applauding, then she gets to that part, like, oh, no.
0: Okay. Got a news update, and we'll set you up with our Friday Five in just a few.

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12: 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I'm DeLos Yonke. So after WASDE, corn went up and then it went right back down again. Soybeans are down now more than 30. December corn down 5 3/4. 5.28. March down 5 3/4. 5.43 1/2. July down 5 1/2. 5.54 1/2. November soybeans down 35 1/4. 12.97. Dan down 35, 13.12 1/4. March down 33 1/2, 13.19 1/4. December wheat down 20 1/4, 7.21. KC down 26, 7.92 3/4. Livestock, we have October lean hogs down 130, 81.85. October live cattle up 212, 219.95. 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
2: Well, U.S. officials confirming strikes on Saudi pumping stations with drones likely launched from Iraq. So that is creating a double choke point in the Middle East when it comes to exporting oil and gas.
1: Wow.
2: Jeez. So this is a bad idea. This bad thing that's happening right now.
1: No kidding. You know, we've heard so many different stories of different heroes from 9/11. I mean, this is just like one of many.
4: I was packing my bag, and I noticed Jim Berger walk past, and he had earlier heard me say that a bomb had gone off. And he came by to tell us that he had heard that it was actually a plane that had gone into the North Tower, Tower 1. So if you were at the 92nd floor or above, there was no escape. And what had started as a beautiful day was now turning brown. There was paper swirling outside our window. And at that point, it's when Jim said, time to go home. And we thought, this is great. It's not even 9 a.m. And we were headed home. As I headed to the elevators, Jim went down the corridor. He was doing another sweep of the floor. He wanted to make sure everybody knew there was time to go and there was nobody left. Jim did not make it out.
1: You hear so many stories like that, man. So as we're thinking about that, like, what are we going to do for a Friday 5? 9/11. You could only really come up with just heroes.
3: Right.
1: And celebrate the heroes of that day. So we're doing songs with hero in the title. Rank it as we always do. And if you want to get in early, the number 1-888-485-MVCR. Again, 1-888-485-MVCR. Songs with hero in the title for the Friday 5. Next.

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10: Our mission is to make sure it never happens again.
9: The head of Homeland Security, which was created after the 9/11 attacks, putting multiple existing agencies under one umbrella.
10: When I was fortunate enough to run our own companies, I would say if we take care of the pennies, the dollars will take care of themselves. If we take care of the small criminals, they'll never become large criminals. And those large criminals will never turn into terrorists.
9: Secretary Mark Wayne Mullen outside DHS headquarters in Washington as a day of remembrance continues. Today marking 25 years since the attacks.
11: The names of almost 3,000 people whose lives were lost on September 11th, 2001 have been read at Ground Zero along with 7 moments of silence. Family members, survivors, first responders, and others gathered on the plaza at the 9/11 Memorial for the somber ceremony that included music from the Brooklyn Youth Chorus, cellist Yo-Yo Ma, and singer Jennifer Nettles. Security was tight as the event was attended by many dignitaries, including 4 former presidents, Vice President J.D. Vance, and other current and former elected officials.
9: Fox's Tanya J. Powers in Lower Manhattan. President Trump during the Pentagon ceremony.
12: Today, as we remember the many lives lost on 9/11, we also give thanks for the countless lives saved by the immortal heroes of Flight 93.
9: That plane crashing in a Pennsylvania field as passengers and crew fought back against the hijackers. The president also repeating Iran will never have a nuclear weapon as that conflict continues.
13: Just earlier today, they had to scramble jets because they were identifying in real time a threat from Iran. And it just gives you a sense of how active it can be at sea with the U.S. Navy.
9: Fox's Trey Yingst with the USS George Washington on patrol in the Arabian Sea. 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
14: WMBD Radio Local News, I'm Patrick Johnson. Peoria marking 25 years since the September 11th terror attacks. A special remembrance today at the Riverfront Museum. The ceremony bringing together first responders, veterans, students, and community leaders, along with the parents of Charles Chip Chan. Chan was the only Peoria native killed in the attacks. The 23-year-old was working on the 105th floor of the World Trade Center's North Tower when the first hijacked plane struck at nearly 7:45 Eastern time on that fateful day. The museum is dedicating today's activities to Chan's memory. Peoria's fire chief had been with the department just a few years when the September 11th attack happened 25 years ago, and he tells WMBD's Greg and Dan, as a firefighter that day, he wanted to be nowhere else but in New York City.
15: I think your natural instincts kind of take over, your training, your education. Many people in that space, I think military, police, they can have the same type of feelings. And you know what they're going through. So you have a little bit of an emotional swing, and all you want to do is be there to help.
14: That's Fire Chief Sean Solberger says it takes a certain type of person to rush into danger when everyone else is just trying to get out. He says that was what first responders like those who died on September 11th are trained to do. In all that day, September 11th of 2001, 343 firefighters perished. Word is in 30 minutes or as it breaks, and always at WMBDRadio.com.

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8: 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We're still doing a countdown on Friday 5.
9: Oh,
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9: sure.
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8: All right, countdown today in honor of the heroes of 9/11. Yes, songs with hero in the title. And as always, we rank it by, okay, how big a song was it chart-wise, or how iconic is the song, 1 to 10? Does it stand the test of time, 1 to 10? How much do you personally like it, 1 to 10? Put it all together, and we have our list. Strong list.
9: Yeah. Oh, yeah.
8: But that wasn't very convincing, David.
9: Yeah. Yeah, I mean, it's all right. It's all right.
8: Yeah.
9: No, I think it's a good list. Yeah.
8: It is.
9: It's solid.
8: Yes. I mean, I think, as always, if you're ranking your favorite songs, it's a little bit different. Because some of your favorite songs might be some that either weren't a hit or weren't that well-known, whatever. But it's still fun to count them down. The number is 1-888-485-MVCR. And who's up first?
9: We got Mary in Delaware getting in first.
8: All right. Oh, yeah.
9: Hi, Mary.
13: Hey, guys. Hey, no technical difficulties today?
9: Doesn't sound like it, no.
13: Okay.
8: So far, so good.
9: One here? No.
13: So, today, I'm going to go with, on this Never Forget 911 day, I'm going to go with Heroes by David Bowie.
9: Yep.
8: Good song.
4: Number 4.

0: By the way, did you play that at Top 40?
1: No.
0: Was that a hit at Top 40?
1: I don't think so.
0: Okay.
1: That's a classic. I mean, it's certainly a test of timer. Everybody knows that song.
0: It's been used in a ton of commercials.
1: Oh, yeah. I like that song. Me too.
0: Okay.
1: I wish I could swim like the dolphins. Yes. Yeah. My favorite lines from the song. Yes.
2: That's hilarious.
1: David and I came up the same one at the same time.
0: All right, David, who's next?
3: Well, yeah. Yeah, it was not a hit. All right. I was trying to defend David Bowie here, but now I'm not going to be able to do it.
0: I didn't think it was.
1: No, not a big hit. You played it at rock radio, though, right?
0: No.
1: Oh, really? I thought you guys played it there.
0: No. Yeah. It didn't test for crap, meaning, you know, you put it out there for people, and they're like, nah, I really don't like it.
1: A lot of rock bands cover it.
0: They do.
1: Yeah. So it must be popular in the musician circle.
0: Yes.
1: Yeah.
0: I would say that's true.
1: Mm-hmm.
0: All right. Who's next?
3: We got Woody in Vancouver. Hey, Woody.
4: Hey, guys. Love your show. Oh, man. Wait. I hate being interrupted. Honey, who is it?
5: The Trump goons.
1: The Trump goons.
3: Oh, no.
0: That's hilarious.
1: Yes. Yes, they're after you. The Trump goons.
0: A reference to the airport last night, yes.
1: Yeah.
0: Well played, Woody.
4: Thank you. My song, Foreigner, Jukebox Hero.
1: Oh, yeah.
0: Well, it's a walk-off for Woody.
6: Number one. Jukebox Hero. Don't stop
0: in the Jukebox Hero. Okay, that was a huge hit. A test of timer.
1: Yeah.
0: And I think everybody likes it to some degree.
3: I like it, but I can't help but laugh because it is just really corny song. It is, like, absurdly.
1: He had one guitar.
3: Come on.
0: Yes.
1: Oh, yeah.
0: It's like every kid's dream, David. Why are you a dream killer?
1: It was the anthem, though.
3: I believe that song was written when the songwriter was 12.
0: Okay.
1: When my daughter was little, and I would have that song on in the car or whatever, she would say, she thought it was Juice Box Hero for a long time.
0: Really?
1: Like the little juice boxes the kids get in kindergarten.
0: Hilarious. I got to tell you, so I mentioned I saw my buddy Damon and Lynyrd Skynyrd over the summer, and he told me, because they're doing the Double Trouble tour with Foreigner,
1: mm-hmm.
0: and he's like, seriously, dude, don't miss Foreigner. I'm buddies with their singer, Louis Maldonado. And I'm like, okay. He goes, here's the crazy thing. I've been friends with that dude for 25 years. And he goes, and I'm telling you, he will be the best guitar player at that place tonight. I'm like, okay. Dude, none of us knew he could sing. He was a backup guitarist in Foreigner. And when Kelly Hansen decided to retire, and they were looking, and he started singing, they're like, oh my gosh. And so we made sure to get there for Foreigner. That dude is amazing.
1: That's crazy.
0: As a vocalist. Yeah, he's great.
1: Yeah.
0: And it's cool because Lou Gramm comes out, at least the show I was at, and did this whole thing and thanking the guys that were on stage to keep, like, the spirit of Foreigner alive because there's no original members out there. It was a cool experience, man. Really enjoyed
1: it. Did Lou sing some songs?
0: He came out for the very last song.
1: How do you do?
0: I wasn't there for the, because we were doing the backstage thing with Skynyrd.
1: All right.
0: So anyway. Yeah, but I think it was really well done.
1: That's cool.
0: And now, on with the countdown, David.
3: All right, let's talk to Randy. Hey, Randy.
7: Yes, sir.
3: What you think?
0: What you thinking, Randy, for a hero song?
7: Well, first of all, happy Somber Friday for you guys. The song is not very popular, but it was Sammy Hagar's "Remember the Heroes."
0: Dude, I love that song. Great call. Yes.
7: Me too.
0: Yep. Rock.

0: James Dean can sell it, man.
1: Oh, dude.
2: Well, he can sell anything.
1: Yeah. No doubt.
0: Sing a cereal box and sound convincing.
1: Well, remember, he did that Budweiser ad.
0: Oh, yeah, that's right. That's right.
1: Singing "This One's for You."
0: Yeah.
1: Hilarious. All right. Songs with Hero in the title for the Friday Five. And who's next, David?
3: Let's talk to John in Deep Blue, Connecticut. Hey, John.
4: Hey, good afternoon or good morning, gentlemen. Happy 9/11. Or,
0: yeah.
4: I don't know what the appropriate greeting is.
0: Yeah, I know.
1: Yeah, everybody, none of us do.
3: Yeah, everybody just doesn't want to say the wrong thing, but we get
0: right. You. Yeah, we understand.
4: Well, I'm in my 25th year of injury time because I was supposed to be at that conference at Windows on the World, but the early bird discount check didn't arrive in time, and so my company wouldn't pay full boat, and here I am.
1: Wow.
0: That's incredible, man. That's incredible. Yep. Wow.
4: I know.
0: You would
4: home
0: have been
4: office
0: there.
4: In the Netherlands. Didn't get there in time. Yeah, I know that. I had several friends who unfortunately were.
0: Oh, gosh.
4: So, it's not an entirely bad day for me. Very bad day for a lot of people.
0: Yeah, no kidding.
1: No kidding, man. Well, thanks for sharing that story,
4: dude.
1: I have
4: an American. Oh, believe me, it's my pleasure.
1: Yeah.
4: So, since I'm here in the vicinity of Ground Zero, I thought we have to have an American artist today. So I'm going with Heroes and Villains by the most American band there is, Beach Boys.
0: Yeah.
1: Oh, yeah, man. Scott, you were saying Beach Boys fans love this song.
0: Oh, yeah. Couple of buddies of mine that are huge Beach Boy guys.
3: Wow. And Kiss ripped them off for I Was Made for Loving You.
1: Hold on a second. Now I got to hear it again. I got to hear it again.
3: Made for Love. Kiss completely ripped off the Beach Boys.
1: I've never heard that before.
0: Once the seed is planted in my head, I can't help but hear it now.
1: No kidding.
3: That's the first thing I heard.
1: Okay.
0: Wow.
1: After that, this is the perfect place to call timeout. It really is.
0: Mind blown right now.
1: Yes, no kidding. And, of course, Kiss from New York. Kind of wild. Anyway. All right. Songs with Hero in the title. The number 1-888-485-MVCR. And we'll kick it off next.

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12: 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I'm Patrick Johnson. Peoria is remembering the nearly 3,000 people killed in the September 11th attacks 25 years ago. The Peoria Riverfront Museum hosting a remembrance ceremony with first responders, vets, families, and leaders of the community all taking part. The event holds special meaning locally.
13: Peoria and John Chan, the
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11: The Warriors dynasty remains alive, in large part because of a scrawny 6-foot-2 Hoover, who everyone seems to love.
14: For what Steph has done for the game, certainly on that, like Mount Rushmore, for guys.
12: In the aftermath of the September 11th terrorist attacks, Fire Chief Sean Silverberg says, even towns the size of Peoria are forced to come up with emergency directives in dealing with large-scale attacks.
15: I just remember the command staff getting a communication out to all of our firefighters.
16: Something unexpected happened after Gerald Scott confessed to killing Michelle Schofield in Bone Valley season 1.
15: The country's scrambling, really trying to figure out exactly what's going on.
12: At the time of the attacks in New York City, Washington, D.C., and Flight 93 going down in Shanksville, Pennsylvania, we didn't know if there'd be any other attacks. Silverberg says first responders nationwide were on high alert. 441 firefighters, police, and emergency personnel died in the line of duty. More news in 30 minutes, or as it
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28: Yeah, I have no idea.
29: I'm trying to be Dylan, and I just don't like it.
28: Okay. I'm trying not to say anything negative.
30: I like a lot of his stuff, but that's not that doesn't go in my top 10. No.
28: Got it. All right, who's next?
29: Let's talk to Don in Arizona. Hey, Don.
31: Hey, fellas. Got through three times last week. Kept on getting hung up on. Can you put me in touch with Mary so we can take up a collection and get Andres a second payphone down in the lobby?
30: Yeah, no kidding.
28: Oh, that's great.
30: No kidding.
31: Oh, man. I'm sorry, man. It took so long to get through all of the good ones were gone, so I'm going to have to kick my own wrinkled old butt. Billy, don't be a hero by the Haywoods. God,
30: Bo Donaldson
31: myself.
30: And the Haywoods.
28: Dude, yes.
31: Yeah, Bo Donaldson.
28: Yeah. Hero, come back to me. My sister had that on a 45. Yeah.

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0: The Markley, Van Camp, and Robin Show. I'm Jamie Markley, the Gen Xer, the Millennial, David Van Camp, the Sexy Boomer, Scott Robbins. We got the Robbins trifecta to get to. We also got to wrap up the Friday Five because we're still looking for number three and number five for hero songs. But first, news update, David Van Camp.
1: All right. Well, we played earlier in the show, Gail King, talking to one of the jurors in the Lindsey Clancy trial about the holdout. And, I mean, this
0: probably
1: is
0: worth another play.
1: Yeah, I could play it here because I got an update to it.
2: Is a holdout juror a person, a black man?
3: Yes.
2: A black man is a holdout juror?
3: Yes.
2: Well, I have to sit with that for just a second. Was there... was there any specific evidence that swayed you?
1: I mean, why is that unimaginable that it would be a black guy?
0: Because it didn't fit what she was picturing.
1: Well, like, right, that it was this, like, angry white dude?
0: Yeah, it was like a MAGA dude, part of the patriarchy, part of white supremacy.
1: Like black men aren't allowed to say, yeah, she killed her kids. Find her guilty. I mean, really?
4: I know, that's
1: black
4: the thing.
1: Black men would be incapable of reaching that conclusion.
4: Yeah, that troubles me.
0: That tells you a lot, doesn't
4: because
0: it?
4: Because I want to know why she was so shocked.
0: Yeah.
4: Why are you so shocked about it? Why do you have to, well, I got to sit on this a minute. Why?
0: I don't know. God. Is there's an update to the story?
1: Yeah, well, because at the very end of the interview, and I had not seen this, she had to circle back to that.
0: Okay.
1: With this interview.
2: All right. I'm very fascinated by the holdout juror, learning that he's a black man today. Can you just tell me his age? I'm very curious.
3: I would guess in his 30s.
2: Oh, younger. All right. Paula Devlin, thank you. Thank you very much.
3: You're
2: really
3: welcome.
2: Really appreciate you coming today.
3: You're welcome.
1: I like that they're also just trying to dox this guy.
4: Exactly.
1: Like, what are you doing, man?
4: I mean, well, what does age have anything to do with it?
0: Some people also think what? That there was a reference to him possibly being gay?
1: Yeah, so that lady who got kicked out of the courtroom, well, got fired. She was supposed to be writing an essay, I think, for Vanity Fair. About how he was a fabulous black man.
5: This and annual fundraising event is hosted by the Salvation Army Women's Auxiliary. Held at
1: and the speculation is that you wouldn't say fabulous unless you're like so woke you're racist. Like, he's black, so he's fabulous. Or fabulous meaning he was appeared to be gay or gave that vibe. And I swear, if it turns out to be true that you had a handful of in this house we believe white liberal women haranguing a gay black dude for a week because he thought it was bad that somebody strangled her three children.
0: Yes.
1: That will be an all-time classic moment in court history.
0: And I'm thinking honestly, even if he's not gay, just that it's a black man, period.
1: Right.
0: Is hilarious.
1: Yeah.
0: Well, because how are you going to go after this guy without being, by your own rule book, racist?
1: Right.
4: Good question, because, yeah, I mean, I would just love to know why Gail King would have thought that. That somebody could have a differing viewpoint and be black? What?
1: Well, and the thing
4: it's
1: is,
4: such
1: most...
4: a weird thing to say.
1: Most of the people I've seen that have been talking about, you know, defending Lindsey Clancy have not been a person of color. It's been mostly white women. I think
4: of
1: I've seen
4: course.
1: A couple, but
4: yes,
1: it's very odd.
4: Yeah.
0: Well, when you look at the progressives and their worldview, all these people that they want, you know, on their boat. There are so many differing viewpoints. It doesn't mesh together at all.
1: Yeah.
0: And it's only a matter of time before they go after one another.
4: Oh, yeah.
0: You just
4: wait
0: and watch it play out. We've seen it many times.
1: Yeah. Kayleigh McEnany from Fox News has put out the call. Hey, we can keep you anonymous. I just want to talk to you. DMs are open.
0: That would be hilarious. Yeah. Well, you know, today, for our Friday Five, in remembrance of 9/11, we were doing songs with
6: hero in the title. It's mm-hmm. been all these stories of people sacrificing their life to try to save people.
4: Yeah.
6: It is. It's the whole thing is so humbling. And, you know, we'll see what reaction has been today. Because I know the one video that's getting shared is AOC and Zoran Mamdani yeah. having a laugh after the video was on this man, I mean, crying hard.
1: Yeah.
6: Like with his head in his arms at the memorial. And then the shot goes to them two laughing.
1: Yeah.
4: I would expect nothing less.
1: Well, it's no secret why the families didn't want him there.
4: Yes.
6: Yes. And again, I figured it would be this way, but still watching it unfold, watching ABC's coverage this morning of, you know, remembering 9/11, no mention of Muslim terrorists, Islam, nothing.
4: No.
6: And it's one of the reasons we're seeing what we're seeing in the country right now.
4: Mm-hmm.
6: So, all right, as far as the countdown before your trifecta, Scott, we had Foreigner Jukebox Hero at 1, Foo Fighters My Hero at 2, we're looking for 3 and 5. David Bowie Heroes at 4. And we should just go ahead and play these, right?
1: Yeah. Yeah, okay. I think so, yeah.
6: Okay. Number 3.
7: I can be your hero, baby.
6: Okay, that was a huge hit.
1: Yeah.
6: I don't think it's on anybody's playlist.
1: No.
6: As far as I know. But what do you give that for Test of Time?
4: I have no idea. I that was a stumper because no station I would bother with or anything, music service, would play this.
6: Yeah. Because you're more of an oldies kind of dude.
4: Not oldies as much as...
6: Well, you listen to a lot of oldies.
4: More classic rock, and I throw some oldies on occasionally, yeah.
6: Yeah, because I'll say, how about this song?
4: Classic rock is oldies.
6: And you're like, oldies play that. I'm like, okay, I didn't know.
4: Well, I spent some time with them.
6: Like AC, it seems like you'd hear that at the dentist's office.
1: Yeah, I think so. Like some, like a station that's branded as Sunny, you know, 102.3 or whatever.
4: Right. Right. Or when I'm shopping in the grocery store, I would hear it.
1: Well, I don't know, man. That's not a grocery shopping song.
6: Uh-uh.
4: It depends on what they day parted, though.
6: Is what that do you like mean?
4: Grocery store playlists are day parted?
1: Is that like 9:30 p.m. played exclusively in the Meals for One frozen section?
4: I was thinking more like 9 o'clock in the morning or whatever.
1: That's
4: maybe,
1: just depressing.
4: I don't know.
6: The two grocery stores I go to most, I'm surprised. I heard I Like to Rock from April Wine.
4: Oh, you'll hear that kind of stuff. Yeah,
6: I was like, whoa.
4: Yeah, you will.
6: But I don't hear that.
4: I don't know who's programming that thing, the grocery store playlist, but I like it.
1: Why? To me, I don't know how. I mean, it's like the context of that song for me is September 11th. And under the remix where there were the calls, it's heartbreaking stuff. And that's why, like, I don't even know if it's all that depressing of a song. I really don't. But it is depressing because of the context in which I first heard it.
6: Got it. And then, number 5.
7: Number 5. They're off to find the hero on the day.
6: Metallica. That was from Load. It was a huge departure. Because the other hero song Metallica fans will mention is Disposable Heroes from Master of Puppets. Which makes me think of what's going on with Russia and Ukraine. Yeah. You know, back to the front, who cares if you die? Yeah. Yeah, departure.
7: What I say when I say back to the front.
6: That's a great song, man. Is that at your grocery store, Scott?
4: No.
6: That's
4: a banger.
6: Too bad.
4: It's a banger.
6: Yeah. Oh, you know what else? That was a huge song, dude.
4: Oh, wow. I know this song. I didn't even know I knew it.
6: You know who it is, right?
4: Yeah. Chad Kroeger's band, whatever that is.
6: It's not the Nick.
4: No, it's... Oh, is it him solo?
6: It was him and Josie Scott from Saliva. That was a soundtrack song.
1: That was for Spider-Man, right?
6: Mm-hmm.
4: Oh, okay. Didn't know that.
6: That was a multi-format smash. And then there was another song that you mentioned you liked a lot, but it wasn't a huge hit.

0: box.
1: I like all kinds of music.
0: Yes. And there's nothing wrong with
1: this. It's got a sweet little lyric to it.
0: Yes.
1: Never wondered what was right or wrong. He just knew.
0: Yes. Did you play this song?
1: Yeah.
0: Mariah Carey?
1: Yeah. One of the 73 songs I played for Mariah Carey.
0: David, I demand you not put Scott in a light rock box.
1: I played on the radio. It's not on my playlist. I did see her live in concert.
0: Yes. And how was it?
1: I don't know. My daughter wanted to go. She was in that age.
2: Oh, had your boyfriend like her show.
1: See, that's uncalled for, David.
0: Dang, man.
1: Everybody knows, you know. That I took my daughter to the show.
0: You ready now?
1: Yes.
0: For your big three?
1: Yes.
0: I'm sure you're ready. Okay, here we go.
3: Are you ready?
4: One, two.
3: It's the three most important news stories of the day.
5: I hit the trifecta.
3: Well, at least according to Scott Robbins. It's the trifecta on the Markley, Van Camp, and Robbins Show.
0: Every day about this time, Scott Robbins, top three stories with his hero.
6: I'm Casey Kasem.
1: Hey, Casey.
0: Oh, he's on time.
6: I'm ready.
1: He's on time. He chose a song today.
6: Three.
1: Okay, fine. Jeez.
2: What you got for number three?
1: LeSean Johnson, the former NFL running back whose career included just one season with the Giants, was handed a five-year federal prison sentence after being convicted last year in his role in a dogfighting ring. He will serve the prison sentence along with 3 years of suspended release and face a $30,000 fine.
7: He was a little dog named Snuggles.
1: Yeah.
0: Snuggles couldn't fight very good.
1: He had 180 dogs in the kennels. And he was found guilty, of course, of this violation.
7: I got to talk about a f***ing dog, Doc.
1: I know. Nobody's asking you to talk about it, by the way. I find it amazing that the justice system in this country, guys fighting dogs, is going to prison for 5 years.
0: Yes.
1: Push somebody in front of a subway train, hey, get 6 months probation.
0: Yeah. Strangle your kids?
1: Right. Yeah, strangle your kids, yeah.
0: Yeah. I don't know.
6: Now, on with the countdown.
0: Scott Robbins, trifecta, top three of the day, up to number
6: two.
1: Indiana Fever guard Sophie Cunningham has returned to podcasting. She was gone for a while. She's got a brand new co-host, though, after the previous one publicly scolded her for her take on dongs in girls' sports. She had had enough of that and decided to move on. That person will no longer be with her on any of the podcasts. She's got a new partner, and the podcast will resume. She said, look, man, I don't hate anybody.
0: Yeah, she's handling
1: it very
0: well.
1: Here's what I'm doing, okay?
0: Yeah.
1: But when you throw me under the bus for my stance on this, and this guy was like, no, it's because it never really happened. Such a small percentage, and we didn't make it a big deal about it, blah, blah, blah.
8: She's like, she's really a terrific lady.
1: Nobody's tuning in to hear you, dork. So we will move on.
0: I agree, Casey. She's really good at what she does. Yes.
8: And the countdown continues.
0: Scott Robbins, trifecta, top three of the day.
8: And finally,
6: one.
1: New York Governor Kathy Hochul dipped out of the reading of the 9/11 victims' names today at Ground Zero. She left early, just before 11 o'clock, by the way, as a list of names of the victims that were killed were starting to be read. She ducked out so she could get to Wolf Blitzer and being interviewed on CNN. And people are very critical of that. It's like, how's the governor of New York just stepping out so she could do a TV shot with Wolf Blitzer and then disappear?
0: Wow.
1: And then, of course, her fans on that site said, well, J.D. Vance did the same thing. He came and then he did his little thing and then he left. J.D. Vance isn't the governor of New York.
8: And there you have it.
0: Yes, Scott Robbins, trifecta, top three of the day. Well done, as always.
6: It's really been an honor for me.
1: See you, Casey.
8: Scott thinks I still care.
1: I know you don't. Jackass.
8: Give it up.
0: Dang. Everybody, just can't we all get along?
1: Man.
0: All right. What did a guy do at Home Goods? Oh, you got to hear this. Nimrod's in the news.

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0: The Markley Van Camp and Robbins Show. Jamie Markley, David Van Camp, Scott Robbins.
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2: This is going to be my favorite genre of, hey, remember when you said ever after it's been revealed that it was a black man who was the holdout for the Lindsey Clancy trial. 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
3: Just know that one juror is the most annoying person you've ever met. 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
1: What is wrong with you, man?
2: Well, he's racist.
1: Jeez.
2: Ku Klux Clancy. 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
0: Okay.
1: Okay.
0: You get a better Nimrod than I have for my Nimrod.
4: When the going gets
1: That's
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5: Damn it, this is too hard.
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0: Competing Nimrods. 43-year-old Billy Thomas in Florida arrested. He goes inside Home Goods, walks up in front of this woman and says, sorry, I got to do this, and just goes full nude.
1: Oh, well.
0: Officers got there, and, I mean, his pants are still on the ground.
1: Oh.
0: He's like, well, my clothes were smoking, and so is my bike. There was no bike. He was arrested, and that's Nimrods in the News.

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8: They knew America was under attack. I'm Lisa Brady, Fox News.
9: Their actions saved countless lives.
8: Pennsylvania Governor Josh Shapiro paying tribute to the heroes of Flight 93, the hijacked plane that crashed into a field in Shanksville on 9/11 instead of reaching the nation's capital because of passengers and crew members.
9: They organized, they mobilized, and they summoned the courage to stare evil in the face and fight back.
8: That annual ceremony, including the reading of names, as they also do at the Pentagon and at New York's Ground Zero, where nearly 3,000 names are read and where they've added an additional moment of silence.
10: For the first time, the 9/11 remembrance ceremony in New York City featured not the usual six moments of silence, but seven. It represents the thousands who have died of 9/11-related illnesses since the attacks and was held after the reading of the names of the more than 2,900 men, women, and children lost at the World Trade Center in 2001 and in 1993. The moment was followed by taps and will become a permanent part of the ceremony from now on.
8: Fox's Tanya J. Powers at Ground Zero. Vice President J.D. Vance was there along with all four living former presidents, Biden, Obama, Bush, and Clinton. President Trump speaking at the Pentagon's event.
11: We will honor their lives. We will cherish their beautiful memories. And we will protect this country and its freedoms for every future generation.
8: The Justice Department confirming a first-of-its-kind deportation through a special court never used before. An Afghan woman sent back to Afghanistan had been accused of aiding a terror plot. Her lawyers had previously raised constitutional questions about the Alien Terrorist Removal Court. 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
12: WMBD Radio Local News. I'm Patrick Johnson. The ringing of bells honored the fallen firefighters on that fateful day during the Riverfront Museum's 9/11 remembrance ceremony. Museum President and CEO John Morris urged people to remember those that died that day and to come together again as one nation as they did in the days after the attacks.
13: We were not political parties. We were not creeds or colors or divided along faith or age. We were in that moment and still are Americans.
12: The ceremony featured a wreath laying to honor and remember the only Peoria native who died in the September 11th attacks, Charles Chip Chan. Peoria International Airport's Gene Olson was not here yet, but witnessed the events of 9/11 at the airport in Evansville, Indiana. At the time, he was the director of operations, second in command at that airport. Olson says he watched the second plane hit, and he knew it was terrorism. That's what he tells Greg and Dan on WMBD. The airports were shut down for days. Olson says some security measures happened immediately, but others took time to implement, specifically the TSA. A new University of Illinois Chicago study finds eating between noon and 8 p.m. may help adults with type 1 diabetes better control blood sugar. Researchers say time-restricted eating showed promise without increasing the risk of dangerously high or low blood sugar. More news in 30 minutes or as it breaks, and always at WMBDradio.com.
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15: The 25 News First Alert forecast features plenty of sunshine and comfortable conditions for the remainder of our Friday. Temperatures will top out in the lower 80s for our daytime highs, and our conditions will be ideal for Friday night football with temperatures in the 70s for game time. We'll see plenty of dry time continue into the weekend for Saturday. Expect a little bit more humidity with highs into the upper 80s. Sunday we'll see highs in the upper 70s with a chance for just one or two stray passing showers. I'm 25 News First Alert meteorologist Valent Solivari for WMBD Radio.
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25: Yo, man. Been thinking about this for a while, the 25th anniversary of 9/11. And sure, we can play clips from what happened that day, but most of us all remember. The one question I have for both of you guys is, now that we're here, what is your gut reaction this day? Just everything that's going on in the country, to it could be tributes you saw, it could be stories about the heroes of that day, but what's your overall gut, David?
26: I mean, my overall gut is it's wild how much the country came together that day to realize that there is a big bad out there that really hates us and is willing to pull off the unthinkable to try to tear us down. And I think, you know, it's easy to become really, really cynical when you pay attention to the news, the hot take machine out there, and all of that. And I'm trying to, you know, when you're in the muck and mire of it all, I'm just sort of thinking out loud here.
25: Yeah.
26: It seems like, in some ways, how divided we are right now, whether it's in the name of political correctness, of not wanting to be Islamophobic and all of that. Mm. I feel icky saying it. It's almost like, in a roundabout way, terrorism won. I'm not, but the thing is, though, in my everyday life, I don't see that. So I have to keep contextualizing it that, like, okay, what's happening online? What's happening on cable news? What's happening on YouTube? Whatever. Podcast, yada, yada, yada.
0: Yeah.
26: There is a sort of entertainment factor to all of it that is not reflective of real life. But at the same time, then, and I know Scott probably is going to have more to say on this, it is wild to me that you also have a guy like Zohran Mamdani, who was buddies with one of the unindicted co-conspirators of the 93 World Trade Center bombing, and then hired a guy as his chief counsel who defended Al-Qaeda, and then his buddies with that nut job Hassan Piker and all of that, is the mayor of New York City, this guy, 25 years later. I would never have guessed that that's where we got.
0: I don't think anybody
26: that's where
0: seen
26: we
0: that.
26: Would wind up.
0: Yeah. Yeah, that's true. Well, and by the way, we didn't plan on doing this to open the show.
1: No.
0: I sprung this on you, like, what, 4 minutes ago?
1: Yeah.
0: Like, it just feels like different people have different reactions to today. And sometimes you're trying to figure out, all right, why is it I'm feeling the way that I'm feeling? Because I'm just ticked.
1: Oh, well, see, that's
0: I'm trying
1: how,
0: not to say pissed. I'm just I saying know. I was pissed.
1: Yeah,
0: and I'm
1: course.
0: Trying to figure
1: yes.
0: it out.
1: Yeah.
0: And but how, what was your gut today,
1: well, I was
0: Scott?
1: Pissed, too. You've jumbled thoughts on this day because I can clearly remember the togetherness it brought into this country, of which I don't know if we've ever seen again. The further we get away, the further we get away.
0: Mm-hmm.
1: Another thing we further get away from is, do you remember who did this to us? You have any memory of it?
0: Some people don't know.
1: Of the people who they were affiliated with and what the fringe part of Islam they were associated with. And we've got people who were, again, buddies with co-conspirators, or they themselves had said publicly some awful things concerning America and concerning the role that was played in what's going on. And this is another thing I go back to all the time. I think about this. You know, Trump's taking a lot of criticism for what's going on right now in the Middle East and how he is he's trying to turn back the clock and make sure that they don't have the ability and the capability to blow us to hell.
0: Yeah.
1: That they don't have that. And again, this whole novice idea that, well, that, you know, we just don't understand the religion, and we just don't understand the people. We just don't. When you're committed to destroying a population of a country, which they were, when they flew those planes into those buildings, killing all those people, that all of a sudden now we've got them running for Senate and being mayors of cities and city councilmen and congresspersons. I mean, what are we doing here?
0: So that was your gut.
1: Yeah, and again, I don't want to be labeled the Islamophobe here.
0: Why?
1: But at the same time, it's like, we got to hold some people responsible for some of the things. Yes.
0: Well, so it's like I'm having all these different emotions. There's part of it that's humbling when you hear the stories of people going back into the building and they ended up losing their life, but they were saving lives as they did it. It's, it's, you know, miraculous. And then you have heard, like, the last phone call someone made to their loved ones, and it's just heart-crushing. And you think about, well, sure, Al-Qaeda, but you think then all the people that signed up for military service, like, we got to go fight this thing.
1: Yeah.
0: And I can remember at the time being 34, and I had one daughter and another one on the way. And you did feel like you just wanted to go fight this enemy. You didn't even know what it was the first day. They were trying to figure out who was responsible, all those things. And it was this feeling of, it was fear, man. Especially, you know, it was the two in the World Trade Center, and then it's the Pentagon, and another one goes down in Pennsylvania, and they're like, what is going on? And you're like, where's the next one going to happen? And no one knows what is happening. And then all of a sudden, you hear there's not going to be any gasoline. And you go, you're like, oh my gosh, I got less than a quarter tank. And now I'm waiting in line for like almost an hour to get gas. It was panic with people.
25: And then the sacrifice so many made to sign up for military service. Some gave their life for it. Mm-hmm. All of that's humbling. The overwhelming feeling, though, as I'm watching the coverage, and I watch, you know, we watch legacy media to see what they're going to cover. And the whole open of Good Morning America covering this, the anniversary, Islam never mentioned. Al-Qaeda never mentioned.
1: Yeah.
25: Golly. And I'm like, that's the freaking problem.
1: But see, right, and that's exactly where we are. Yeah.
25: But I thought, you know what? And I know Albert Mueller's not everybody's cup of tea, but I want to know, what's he going to say today? And part of what he said was, you know, as this took place, I'll paraphrase some of this,

0: that Muslims have to bring into submission in order to complete their assignment to bring the entire world under subjection to the doctrines of Islam. No one wants to say it.
1: No.
0: But that's what it is. And the thing is, we were lied to by so many different people. And George Bush deserves a lot of credit for how he handled that whole tragedy. But one huge mistake, in a lot of people's opinion, including mine, was trying to say, it's a religion of peace. He did it again this week. He and Condoleezza Rice from his library. I don't know if you heard this.
2: I want you to talk about a couple of those events. You talked about going to the Islamic Center and trying to make sure that our Muslim American citizens knew that we didn't blame them for what had happened.
3: I also made it clear that Islam was a religion of peace, not a religion of war, and that these people subverted their religion.
0: No, they did not. No, they didn't. That's the thing. As far as individuals not responsible, no, they weren't responsible.
1: Yeah.
0: That's true. And, you know, Mueller also said, that's not to say that every Muslim maybe believes that. But overall, classic Islam, I mean, that's what it is. And Osama bin Laden didn't come up with that. He held a very radical vision of Islam. But you could also make the argument that classical Islam is that.
1: What? That was that. This was in the New Yorker. Remember that? What was that? This was 2015, I think, maybe.
0: Oh, yeah, I remember. We were both talking about it at the time.
1: Yeah, it was what ISIS really wants, is what it was called.
0: Yes.
1: And it goes through, I think it was written by the same guy who did Kingdom of Fear, who was a BBC journalist who had studied ISIS, who had been embedded with them and understood the history of it. And he says, you know, there's this talking point that they're not Islamic. They're very Islamic. They memorize the Quran. That's part of it. I mean,
0: yes.
1: And like you said, you can make the argument that, yeah, they have a very, very, very literal and strict view of their faith that, especially in America, most Muslims don't believe, don't follow in that way. But to say that they're just completely, you know, that they're completely freelancing all of it is also disingenuous or an outright lie.
0: Yes. Well, it also got enormous support, the attacks,
1: yeah,
0: with Muslims worldwide.
1: Yeah.
0: Including some in this country. You can't ignore that. You can't excuse it away. It is what it is. But that's the thing where I feel like we've failed, is just trying to say, well, this is just this fringy sort of thing. No, for those that are truly faithful, that's the vision. And if what, remember at the time, it's like, well, what did we do to cause this? It's our fault. Yeah. What did we do? What do you think, Scotland? What? Was trying to take out Muslims worldwide, and that's why Muslims infiltrated into Scotland now and have taken over all over the place? Or the UK? They were just so mean to the Muslims? No! That's absolute freaking nonsense. So that's the part where I hope the country can wake up, because you look at what's happened now. I mean, the attack is coming from the inside, and it's just an inch at a time.
4: Well,
0: it's a neighborhood at a time. It's a city at a time.
4: Gaining power in our established structures.
0: Yes.
4: You know, and being able to actually implement ideas and laws.
0: 100%.
4: I mean, this is something 25 years ago was not even fathomable.
0: Right.
1: You know, it's wild about it, how much things have changed. Remember, Bill Maher used to do a show on network television.
0: Yep.
1: Politically Incorrect.
0: Yes.
1: He lost that show because somebody had called the 9/11 hijackers cowards. And he goes, well, I don't think that's fair. They're not cowards. They're willing to die for their cause.
0: Right.
1: And he just made that point. Done.
0: Right.
1: And now you have a guy running for Senate in Michigan, and Abdul El-Sayed, who begged somebody who said America deserved 9/11.
0: Yep.
1: And he is a nominee for the United States Senate.
0: Yep. Yes. That's wild,
4: and
0: man.
4: Could win.
1: He campaigned with a guy who said that America deserved it. You think about that. I would love to know what Bill Maher thinks of that.
4: His position has not changed.
0: No, he's been
4: he's
0: very
4: doubled
0: consistent.
4: Down, if anything. Yeah.
0: Well, yeah. I mean, we've had that clip with him and Charlie Rose. And Charlie Rose is another one in the media trying.

0: Well, that's not so much. Yes, it is, Charlie.
1: Yeah. Oh, yeah.
0: Well, other religions. No, Christians don't do this.
1: Yeah.
0: Hindus, Buddhists. Yeah. No. It's just absolute nonsense, man.
2: You say Christians don't do this, and they're like, well, in 1500 and whatever. It's like, okay,
1: right.
2: We're talking about current day, right now.
1: Yeah.
0: Oh, in 1500 when they were taking back the land that the Muslims had taken from them? That's what they're talking about? No, man.
2: I think it's more burning people at the stake in Europe, but yeah.
0: Man, oh, man.
1: Yeah, it might have something to do with it.
0: But that's the thing. And that whole, you know, we'll never forget, a lot of people forgot.
1: Yep. Or never knew.
0: Exactly. Yeah. More on that, your feedback, and the five stories we're watching today, straight ahead.

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14: The Markley Van Camp and Robbins Show. 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
0: All right, number five, the Senate Leadership Fund is finally spending money for the Texas Senate race. The Texas PAC just reserved $50 million for Ken Paxton. They're sending some reinforcements here because that weird little guy, James Tallarico, is, well, in some polls, he's leading by like 3 points. Now, I still don't believe it, but I think, you know, they need to take it seriously.
15: Yep.
16: I would say this, man. We had the clips of him trying to excuse everything he said in the past away.
0: Yeah.
16: He's slick at that.
0: He is. But how many times can you hear the guy say, yeah, look, I missed the mark? How many times can you hear that before people's BS detectors go off?
16: Most people will never hear it more than once because they're not in it like us. Yeah. And they're easily fooled. We know that.
0: All right, number four, the Houthi rebels effectively completed their rapid push to take control of Yemen's Red Sea coastline, tightening their grip on the world's most important, or one of the world's most important shipping routes, and delivering a dramatic boost to their backers in Iran. And meanwhile, number three, U.S. diesel prices hit a new record of over $6 a gallon nationwide. This is a red alert moment.
16: Oh, yeah.
0: Especially for the Republicans in the midterms.
16: Yep.
0: Because, we're going to start feeling that at the grocery store right around November.
16: Yeah.
0: Not good. Now, number two, consumer prices rose at a 3.4% annualized rate last month. That's the same pace as July. However, this means, so it's not going up dramatically, but it means that the Federal Reserve might move to increase interest rates again. That red light is flashing, fellas.
15: Yeah, it is.
0: Yeah.
15: House
0: and then
15: on fire.
0: Number one, of course, is the 25th anniversary of September 11th, and victims at the name reading ceremony, family members of victims, they actually spoke out, pretty stunning moments, saying, "Hey, we got to move to hold Saudi Arabia accountable for this."
16: Yeah, play the clip right here if you want it. Here you go.
17: But how can it be 25 years and still we have no justice for the role that Saudi Arabia played in your murder? Yes, we finally made it into a court and have proved that the Kingdom of Saudi Arabia fomented a rancid culture of anti-American terrorism around the globe and then sent its agents to support the radical Islamist hijackers so they could attack you and all of our loved ones. But for 25 years, administration after administration, including leaders in front of us here today, chose to protect the Saudis instead of standing with the 9/11 families.
16: Oh, yeah. Not on blamer for saying it.
0: Yeah. Well, and during these festivities, during these ceremonies, it's a somber event.
16: Yeah.
0: People crying, obviously, because they're remembering their loved ones who have been lost. And then you see a clip of AOC and Zoran Mamdani laughing with each other, having some fun.
16: Unbelievable.
0: Yeah. Those are the top five stories that we're watching today, Scott.
1: Okay. I'm disgusted now. 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
16: Well, Saudi Arabia has got a lot of money.
0: Mm-hmm.
16: I believe that's what it comes down to more than anything else.
0: Yeah, and then global oil
16: is
0: a big part. That's why administrations of both parties have sort of said, we're not going to go down that road.
16: Yeah. Oh, one story we got to get to. The one holdout juror in the Clancy trial. Holy mackerel. The left's freaking out. We'll get to that. And what's your story straight ahead?

0: on teeth. 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

0: All right, the Markley, Van Camp, and Robin Show. I'm Jamie Markley, the Gen Xer. David Van Camp, the millennial, the sexy boomer. That's Scott Robbins. Got a great clip of Gayle King with a juror from the Clancy trial coming up in a few. On this anniversary, 9/11, Abby Phillip doesn't know what Islamism is.
1: Yeah, she got really mad at Senator Ted Cruz because Ted Cruz warned about the dangers of Islamism, which is extremism. And so Abby brought in commentator Noah Rothman to defend that statement. How dare you?
0: Okay.
2: So there's commentary, obviously, about socialism, communism. We've been talking about that. But the real theme there was Islam as the enemy. Why? Why? Why is an entire religion an enemy?
3: Because his eyes are open. He's been paying attention. This is sharp-elbowed politics. It's tough rhetoric. I get it, why anybody's offended by it. But he's giving as good as he got. He's talking about Mamdani, as well as El Sayed, but mostly Mamdani.
2: Why is the religion in and of itself being described as the
3: enemy
2: of the United States?
3: You're putting words in his mouth there.
2: Terrorists are terrorists. I'm asking why Ted Cruz and you seem to want to make an entire religion
3: You're putting words in my mouth, and I can't say it enough. The people who support radical Islamist violence are the people he's talking about.
2: He didn't say radical Islamist violence. He said Islamism. That's what he said.
3: What
2: does that mean?
4: He didn't say Islam. Exactly.
3: You know the definitions.
2: So you're saying radical Islamic terrorism
3: and Islamism are the same thing. Just like Palestinianism and being pro-Palestine are not the same thing.
2: That is a ridiculous argument. No.
3: I'm surprised you've never encountered
2: that
3: it.
2: That is a
0: yes. Yeah. You do this for a living?
1: Yeah, you don't know what Islamism is?
0: Wow.
1: Cut to here. This is 2016 Hillary Clinton talking about that.
0: Okay.
5: And I have clearly said that we face terrorist enemies who use Islam to justify slaughtering innocent people. And, you know, whether you call it radical jihadism, radical Islamism, I think they mean the same thing. I'm happy to say either, which is so evil and is got to be denounced by everyone, regardless of religion.
6: Remember when Hillary Clinton sounded normal? Somewhat?
1: Oh, and that...
0: You can get a lot of
6: Comparatively speaking?
0: That have been around for a while, sounding normal if you just go back.
6: Isn't that weird?
1: That was 10 years ago.
6: I know.
1: 10 years ago.
6: Yeah, 10 years.
1: She was talking about that. And the reason she was talking about it, though, and maybe this is why Abby Phillip is offended that you would criticize Islamism, and the reason they were talking about it is because it became really controversial that the Obama administration was really avoiding using the term radical Islamic terrorism. That was an interview that was on the heels of the Pulse nightclub shooting. And so that's why it was now becoming a bigger deal that Obama's administration wasn't pointing out why the guy shot up a gay nightclub in Florida.
0: Yeah.
6: If Abby Phillip is offended by it, chances are you're right.
1: Right.
0: I saw a dude, Wade Miller on X. What he said would really make Abby Phillip freak out. Because he wrote, after 9/11, I dropped out of college and joined the Marines. And I knew that radical Islam was responsible for the attack. I wanted to have a rifle in my hand and go after those who were responsible for and in league with those who attacked us. Obviously, in hindsight, our missions in Iraq and Afghanistan were poorly executed with no achievable objective ever clearly articulated, devolving into nonsensical nation-building exercises. In the 25 years since, all of my experiences, including multiple deployments and decades of research, have led me to a more important realization. It wasn't radical Islam that attacked the United States. It was just Islam. And more importantly, that virtually no society that has seen a large influx of Islam has remained intact and otherwise survived it. Islam is the problem. And I realize how uncomfortable it is for Americans to speak in absolutes. And there may be outliers, but at large scale, Islam has never resulted in a society that embraces and appreciates human liberty. In the wild, Islam at scale destroys liberty, and it doesn't foster and build it. It is a political ideology doctrinally dedicated to the conquering and subjugation of all non-Muslims. Mm-hmm. But people in America do not...
7: don't want to be Islamophobic.
0: Mm-hmm. Oh, I totally understand what he's saying. I guess it takes guts to say it. some people are out there doing it. Abby Phillip, I just, we'll see what you say if sometime down the road you're forced to wear a head covering.
1: Right.
0: I mean, go somewhere where that's the rule and see what happens.
1: Yeah.
0: I don't see women signing up to do that.
1: Well, no.
0: Yeah, anyway, more on that later. We got to get to the Gayle King audio.
1: Yeah. So the Lindsey Clancy juror, Paula Devlin, was on CBS Mornings and just completely blew Gayle King's mind.
0: If you haven't heard this yet, this is something.
4: I'm curious about the jurors themselves, because we know it was 9 women, 3 men. What was the age range? What was the racial makeup? I haven't heard any of that. What was it?
8: 70-ish to 22.
4: Mm-hmm.
8: And one person of color, and then everybody else was white. A lot of the jurors had children.
4: Uh-huh. And one person of color was a person of color, a woman or a man?
8: A man.
4: A man. Is a holdout juror a person of a black man?
8: Yes.
4: A black man is a holdout juror?
8: Yes.
4: Well, I have to sit with that for just a second. Was there...
6: Why?
4: Was there any specific evidence that swayed you?
1: That is...
0: Instant replay! Let's go back to the game film.
4: Is a holdout juror a person of... a black man?
8: Yes.
4: What? A black man is a holdout juror?
8: Yes.
0: Is your hearing okay?
1: Yeah.
0: How's the... She already said it, yes.
4: Well, I have to sit with that for just a second.
0: Well, I guess you do.
6: Why? Why do you have to sit with that for a second?
0: She's shocked.
6: Why?
0: How could a black man be the lone? We thought it was Whitey.
1: Now that is hilarious, man. Enough that she's just shocked that, like, apparently right. Black dudes would be, I mean... okay with
6: independently thinking.
0: Thought it was a guy rooted in the patriarchy and white supremacy.
1: Yeah. And then the other thing is, what's been pointed out is, remember that reporter? She got booted from the trial because she had known Lindsey Clancy, but mm-hmm. and was supposed to be writing an article about that, and she got booted because she was videoed, you know, like smiling and laughing and mugging for the camera, all that.
0: Right.
1: She had recorded something on social media in which she was describing the breakdown of the jury by demographics, and she described that guy as a fabulous black man. And so people are wondering, were there 9 insufferable women, white women in Massachusetts, harping on a gay black man for not understanding the justice system for 7 days?
0: Oh, man.
1: If that gets confirmed, then I might die from a hilarity overdose. I mean, that's...
0: And either way, really, because I'm picturing this in my head. If it's your, you know, strong, traditional black man that's like, no, she killed those kids.
1: Yeah.
0: Heck no.
6: Right.
0: That's hilarious. Because you can tell, because some of the most racist people are the rich white liberals.
1: Yeah.
0: And I don't know what their, you know, their financial situation is. But it's like, let's explain it slower to this guy.
1: It's not that they don't want to help. It's they don't know what to do.
6: I thought the same thing, David. Exactly. That great Joe Biden clip.
0: Yeah. Oh, that's incredible. Oh, my gosh. All right. More on that a little bit later. It's time. We do it a couple of times a day. Go around the table. It may not be the biggest story out there, but it caught your attention. You want to bring it in. David, today, what's your story?
1: Chris Cuomo was doing his show from the midterms convention. He got interrupted while he was interviewing James Carville.
0: Really?
1: Yeah, got interrupted by a cop.
6: Nope.
0: No way.
6: James Carville was there?
1: No, he was, you know, he was Skyping in from his bed.
6: He was laying down on his bed, yeah.
0: Okay. All right, roll it.
9: The last thing I want in this entire world, if I'm Mike Rogers, is for Trump to be the central part of the campaign.
10: Jimmy,
9: that's the last
10: thing. Hold on one second. Can I help you? The alarm is going off downstairs.
11: Okay.
10: So they called us. They thought someone was breaking in.
11: There's a police officer here. There's an alarm going off. She wanted to make sure we're not breaking in. Do I look like I'm breaking in, officer?
10: You do not. I wasn't sure.
11: Thank you for coming and doing the job.
10: You're welcome.
11: I'm not going to have you come on TV because you look better than I do. Keeping it real, Jimmy. Keeping it real.
12: That's it.
11: I thought it was. TV, I thought it was the Trump goons coming to get me.
0: Hilarious.
1: Yeah.
0: I just love too this straight down the middle news guy. You know, journalist Jimmy James Carville. Does everyone call him Jimmy?
1: I guess.
6: No, just his close friends. Yeah.
0: Got it. Okay.
1: It is funny, too, because on the one hand, yeah, there's that, like, macho guy thing that he's trying to pull off.
0: Mm-hmm.
1: On the other hand, I did see some security at the convention. Pretty hot police officers there.
0: Yeah, they were attractive. There's no doubt about it. But the fact that he just slides in there, you look better than me. Yeah. Little wink. You know I lift weights, right?
6: Yeah, that guy.
0: I work out a lot.
6: Yeah. Interviewing a man.
0: Next day, he shows up in a tight T-shirt.
6: Oh, yeah.
0: For his broadcast.
6: Right. He's ripped.
0: All right, Scotty, what do you got for your story?
6: Kind of a crazy story here. Thousands of Michigan residents discovered their newly issued enhanced driver's license and state ID cards, bizarrely, featured a stranger's face when they opened the mail and looked at their license. Approximately 8,200 cards that were created on August the 26th were misprinted because of an error by the state's vendor, according to Michigan Secretary of State's office. One woman said, I opened it up, and I took a look at it, and in the corner, you got the little picture of yourself in the corner, too?
0: Yeah.
6: On those things? It was a black guy.
0: What?
6: That's not me. She said, then I looked at the other particulars, like date of birth and this, and that was all wrong, too.
0: Wow.
6: So I'm like, what's going on? Apparently, this picture of this little black guy in the corner of this driver's license was like a test run where they just stuck it there, and instead somebody screwed it up, and so 8,200 people now have the IDs with the little black guy in the corner.
0: He was the lone juror. Yeah. They've outed him. You know that's what happened.
6: That would be quite startling, though. You wait all that time, you get in the mail, you look at it and go, wait a minute, that's
0: hey,
6: not me. Who
0: what's
6: is
0: going
6: that?
0: On? For my story, it's kind of an update. It's more to the story that I mentioned yesterday. We were, you know, in a break, and I'm looking at different news, and it was like the third story at Fox News, and it was Aaron Rodgers talking about Danica Patrick. I'm like, you care about this? Both of you guys, like, yeah, I want to hear it.
6: Oh, yeah.
0: There's more to this that I did not know is he was doing this interview. Apparently, not only Danica Patrick, but another ex of his, Shailene Woodley.
6: Yep, remember that one.
0: He talked about her, too,
6: mm-hmm.
0: because I'm saying her first name right.
6: I
0: know she's
6: are.
0: An actress.
6: Yeah.
0: Shailene?
6: Shailene, I think. Shailene, I don't know.
0: Well, she called it the darkest, hardest time of her life,
6: man.
0: Dating Aaron Rodgers. It was really awful, traumatic. She went on to say, like, lost her soul and her happiness. Aaron Rodgers was then in this interview saying, hey, listen, we got engaged December 2020. And she told me, hey, before we get married, I got to go bleep this guy, have sex with him. She told Aaron Rodgers that.
6: Wow. Well, that's honesty. That's right up front. You know, you want an honest relationship with the person you're going to marry.
0: So I don't think it was an open relationship.
6: No, I just say you got to be honest with him, yeah.
0: She's got to go do that. What does that say to Aaron Rodgers?
6: I think that's a deal breaker.
0: I'm suffering in this area. It's right. Not enough.
1: Right.
6: That's a deal breaker.
0: That's
1: well,
0: not
1: it's
0: good.
1: Hollywood. It's show business, you know?
0: Man, oh, man. But anyway, and I told you what he had said about Danica Patrick. She was not fun to be around, all of that. But he had a message for both of them where he said, the height of their fame is when they were with me. They get clicks when they say my name because I'm a lightning rod. People actually give a bleep. Stop talking about me. You're not relevant. Move on with your life.
6: Dang. Wow. That's scorching, too.
0: Holy smokes. That's something, huh?
6: Yep.
0: All right. I know we got to get to news update with you and Nimrod's in the news coming up.

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0: The Markley Van Camp and Robbins Show. Yeah, a lot of people talk about the weight loss injections because they get results, but they also bring some other things like side effects for some. That's been well documented, especially from some celebrities that took it and then talked about it. It spooked some people. Mm-hmm. Other people just don't like needles. 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
1: The DEA has seized over 2,000 pounds of meth that was poorly concealed in a shipment of cabbages. This was in the Rio Grande Valley coming across the border. And, yeah, by poorly concealed, it means, like, just under, like, the leaves. They just wrapped cabbage leaves around bags of meth.
0: Wow.
1: Pretty easy to find, actually.
0: Holy smokes.
2: My meth tastes like cabbage.
0: More Nimrods right here.
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0: All right. Nimrods in the News, we go to Florida. You got three drunk dudes. Taylor Smith, 22, Yeldris Diaz, 21, and Alan Kustick, 19. They're only wearing underwear outside of a Waffle House.
2: Okay.
0: They're throwing beef sticks at the window. 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
18: A day of remembrance with a purpose. Elisa Brady, Fox News. From Ground Zero in New York, where the Twin Towers fell, to the Pentagon, where another hijacked plane struck, to the field in Pennsylvania, where Flight 93 crashed as passengers and crew fought back.
5: Today we renew the sacred oath that we first swore in their names a quarter of a century ago. We will never, ever forget.
18: President Trump during the Pentagon ceremony saying that's why we fight today, also saying it's important to remember the goodness and spirit of the nation's response to evil 25 years ago. New York's 9/11 ceremony adding another moment of silence to honor the thousands more who've died since the attacks from related illnesses. A tribute also held in the U.S. aircraft carrier that was sent to New York after the attacks to provide emergency air defense if needed.
10: Here in the middle of the Arabian Sea, while they are marking this day, they are also looking at the reality on the ground, and it is another war that the United States is engaged in, and they have come under attack. They are doing what they can to ensure that the Iranians cannot target U.S. warships in the region, but it is an incredibly tense time for these sailors here. More than 5,000 on board the USS George Washington.
18: Fox's Trey Yingst. Just getting reports of a major oil pipeline attacked in the Middle East, with Saudi Arabia saying it was shut down as a precaution. Oil prices retreating today, with U.S. crude falling back under 100 at times, but diesel hitting another new high, staying over $6 a gallon, which impacts farmers and truckers with potential ripple effects on consumers. But a partial rebound on Wall Street. The Dow up 508 points at the bell. 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
19: WMBD Radio Local News, I'm Patrick Johnson. Peoria's 9/11 remembrance today paid special tribute to the city's only native killed in the attacks, 23-year-old Charles Chip Chan. Chan, a Richwoods High School grad, was working in the World Trade Center's North Tower on the 105th floor. His parents helped lay a wreath in his memory during today's ceremony at the Peoria Riverfront Museum. The chief of police, a former classmate, remembered Chan as someone who was always smiling and liked by everybody. The September 11th attacks brought immediate and lasting changes to airport security across the country. Peoria International Airport Director Gene Olson says commercial airlines returned to the skies fairly quickly. General aviation took longer. Olson was working at an airport in Indiana on 9/11. And he says airports initially relied on National Guard troops for added security while the new Transportation Security Administration, or TSA, was being established. State law enforcement officials releasing the results of this summer's Illinois Speed Awareness Day. The single-day crackdown on July 22nd resulted in nearly 4,000 speeding tickets issued, hundreds of arrests. 160 agencies took part in the event that netted 3,795 speed citations, 35 DUI arrests, 211 traffic arrests, and 140 other arrests. The Cedar Street Bridge between Peoria and East Peoria will close Monday for additional joint repairs. IDOT says the closure is expected to continue through November. More news in 30 minutes or as it breaks, and always at WMBDRadio.com.
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21: The 25 News First Alert forecast features plenty of sunshine and comfortable conditions for the remainder of our Friday. Temperatures will top out in the lower 80s for our daytime highs, and our conditions will be ideal for Friday night football, with temperatures in the 70s for game time. We'll see plenty of dry time continue into the weekend for Saturday. Expect a little bit more humidity with highs into the upper 80s. Sunday we'll see highs in the upper 70s with a chance for just one or two stray passing showers. I'm 25 News First Alert meteorologist Valent Solivari for WMBD Radio.
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24: Knoxville is still down to one lane in both directions at Nebraska, and so northbound traffic is slowing down from Pennsylvania. There's a lane closure back on Route 6 heading northbound. That's north of I-74 up to War Memorial Drive. Southbounds remain down to one lane. Just slow traffic through the work zone. Big delays in Peoria County, and this is on Route 8 Southport west of Edwards. So far, they've been working east of. This is between Oak Hill or Texas Road and Kickapoo Edwards Road. 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

0: my babies. 1470 100.3 WMBD. Thanks for joining us today here on the Phil Luciano Show. Want to flag something right quick. I know that you probably have been viewing and hearing a lot of, especially national coverage of September 11. I understand that. Certainly want to remember and take some of that in. But if you're wondering about the local connections to 9/11, why WMBDradio.com. Go there, and we've collected all of the stories and interviews we've been doing all week, and it's all local stuff. And so you can check that out any time you'd like. We've got later on during the show, we're going to rerun a couple of the our favorites from the week, some stuff that people said, holy smokes, I can't believe that interview. Yeah, so we're going to bring those back. I did notice something. I don't want to get into too much, too repetitive of all the coverage that's out there, but I noticed a story today that I thought was worth bringing up. And we earlier this week talked about the notion of how things changed in America from September 10, 2001 to the next day and thereafter. And one of the things has to do with intelligence. Intelligence. And indeed, today the CIA declassified 69 never-before-seen presidential intelligence briefs that were issued between 1998 through September 12, 2001. It's the largest such disclosure they've ever done. Now, there's one that jumps out, and this was from September 10, 1998, and this was to Bill Clinton, and the CIA said that Al-Qaeda, quote, may fly an explosive-packed airplane into a U.S. city, right there. And now, with hindsight, we're like, oh, man, that's pretty powerful of an observation. But there wasn't anything like a specific date or target or anything like that. But with these other intelligence briefs, there's a couple of takeaways here. And I'm not pointing fingers at anybody, not at all. It's just sort of interesting when you look at what was going on in terms of our intelligence back then and compared to what we know now. Because back then there was, the data was so fragmented and there wasn't anything cohesive. But part of that was because we, as a country, didn't know how to interpret things like this like we do now. And one of the problems, so to speak, was the inability back then to think outside the box, to use their imagination. I think, what are you talking about? This is just hard facts, right? Not at all. Not at all. Because back then, and we just talked about that one warning about a plane being flown into a building. Well, back then, the way that our intelligence analysts look at things, they would only see airplane attacks being like a hijacking scenario. I remember how prevalent those were, but especially in the 70s, they pop up all the time. And there wasn't any imagination that could have even thought about in their wildest dreams about taking a plane and flying it into a building. It just wasn't anything that any analyst ever thought about at all. And so any non-traditional terrorism wasn't even on the radar, literally. And also back then, the CIA, you know, they focused on foreign intelligence, and the FBI, focusing on domestic law enforcement, they operated in bubbles, like silos might be the better word, concrete around them. They did not share data freely. They just didn't do it back then. And any scenario that one could have bounced against the other didn't happen. Now they do. Now they do. So I don't want to couch this as, hey, here's the upside to 9/11. Not at all, but this is a good thing that our intelligence has changed since then. Meantime, just want to share this. These are some clips of two survivors from 9/11 and their viewpoint. It spins towards the positive, and they were right down there on 9/11. First one you're going to hear is Gregory Frederick. He worked at the World Trade Center, and then you'll hear from retired New York fire captain Brenda Berkman, and she was right there as well. And these are just a couple statements that just grabbed me. I thought I'd share them.
1: Every 9/11 anniversary, it's like it's fresh all over again. You don't forget. You never forget. And I never will.
2: I hope what we don't forget about 9/11 is how our country tried to come together on 9/11 to help each other We have so many lessons we can learn from 9/11, but we should not think that hate is ever a good response. That it's only love.
0: Love is the answer. And you know what I love, especially right now? Cannonballs!
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0: Gonna find my baby, gonna hold her tight, gonna grab some afternoon delight.
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0: Mama!
1: I've always liked those kind of high heels, too, you know.
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1: No, don't take them off. Don't take them off.
4: This is everything I've ever hoped for.
5: That girl wants to have some fun. Everybody.

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1: This is supposed to be a happy occasion. Let's not bicker and argue.
2: Touch my elf, sweetie, and your teeth go to Peoria.
3: These go to 11.
4: Just got paid today. Got me a pocket full of change.
5: Oh, yes. Cannonball Friday. It's our spirit. It's our vibe. It's our revolution. It's how we launch ourselves headlong. Headlong, I say, into the weekend. And every Friday at 4 o'clock, we have our weekly Cannonball question, which is, and you listeners provide the answers to this, some good ones this week, too. What song says America to you? And we're not talking about that it has to have America in the title. It can. It doesn't even have to have America in the lyrics. It can have that too. But what song? For what reason? And the choices all are good. These are all good songs. Yeah, rock, country, all sorts of genres. But it's the reasons that y'all left about these, that you said, this is why this song means America to me. And a lot of times, I'm looking at these, and I'm like, well, that song, why don't... And then I saw what you read, and I'm like, oh, man, not only does that song indeed say America now, and I kid you not, that song now means a lot more to me. I'm going to think when we go through this at 4 o'clock, you might have the very same reaction. Want to share one story, okay? Want to share a story on a day like today, September 11th. It's an upbeat story. It's about the most American of symbols, an eagle. Yeah. So, here we turn to Cook County. It's a strong eagle. This one is especially. Cook County, Georgia. Daniel Barber. He runs the landfill there. Midday on a recent shift, he found a bald eagle lying on the ground, not moving. Figured it was dead. That's what you'd think, right? Because a live eagle, they're aggressive, right? They do not lie still when a man walks up to it. Then he noticed something. This is going to sound silly, but it saved the eagle's life, I think. He saw the eagle lying there doing nothing. It pooped. It pooped. And so Daniel Barber's like, okay, I think it might be alive. So he calls the sheriff's office. And then soon animal control officers, veterinarians converge on the site. And they get there, the eagle so still, they also thought it was dead. So a vet checks the bird for injury and then feels the faintest breath. Okay, it's alive. So they grab tubes, injections, and the vets filled the eagle with fluids, antibiotics, and food twice. And then they went home for the evening. They figured, eagle's not going to live through the night. Just not going to. The next day, now the eagle's in this enclosure, like a cage type thing, big one. They arrive and find that eagle. Remember, it was just lying flat the previous day, standing straight up, staring right at him. You know that eagle stare? That one that's kind of like, I'm on ya. Just staring. And they're like, we better feed this thing. They fed him some meat. And it drank on its own. The next day, the bird improved so much, they moved the enclosure to a big room, let the eagle start flying around like nothing bad had ever happened 2 days earlier. So the next day, with a crowd watching, they let the eagle loose at a public fishing area. Eagle lifts into the air, flew across the lake. Now, it's out and about. Is it going to be okay? Check this out. It encountered an osprey, which are a little smaller than eagles, but kind of look like them. And that osprey wasn't pleased to see a large new neighbor. And then the smaller raptor challenged the bird, the osprey did, and then the eagle must have done something because the osprey backed off, flew in the other direction. So the eagle seemed right in tip-top shape. The vets and the others still have no idea what had befallen the bird. All they knew is, after hovering near death for days, the bald eagle is now again free. Yeah. I love that story on a day like today.

0: fly high. Mighty Eagle. Ken Zerski, how are those roads?
1: Northbound Knoxville, that's on the brakes. Pennsylvania, a little past up to Nebraska, so that right lane is still blocked both directions on Knoxville at Nebraska. Route 6 looks good. Just reduced speeds through the work zone. They do have a lane closure back northbound. Southbound's been down to one lane. We've been seeing heavy delays on Route 8 Southport Road. But now it's west of Edwards up to Texas Road near Oak Hill. It doesn't look quite as bad now. It's much worse earlier, but that could change as they move things around there. The resurfacing work again on Route 8 west of Edwards. 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
0: 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When we get back, ever search all over for a missing pet? Scary stuff, but nothing like one cat owner who threw away an old couch with the cat stuck inside. Hear about a cat hunt that went all over the place, including a landfill. It's next.

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12: And still rockin', I might note.
13: Thanks for joining us here today. This is the Phil Luciano Show. Happy Cannonball Friday. Check this story out. In Fairfax, Virginia, a misplaced pet almost ended in a catastrophe. What are we talking about? We're talking about Mike. He's an 8-year-old domestic short hair. He'd been part of Neil Augenstein's family for more than 6 years. Okay? Part of the family himself, Mike was. Then one evening, Mike simply didn't come home for dinner. At least that's what they thought. So, through the neighborhood, Augenstein went on a cat hunt.
14: for a couple of days, I walked around the neighborhood holding a bag of treats going, Mike, Mike, Mike, Mike, Mike, Mike.
12: I don't know, Mike might have been hiding, might have been embarrassed. That guy, I don't know that guy. No, that's not what happened. Because here's what Augustine remembered, that he recently had gotten rid of an old couch.
14: In having a sinking feeling that the cat was in the couch.
12: The couch had been hauled to a landfill. That meant Mike the cat could be anywhere inside the dump's mountains of trash, perhaps headed to be flattened by heavy machinery that compresses landfill waste. Oh, no. So, what's going to happen? Mike could be anywhere in there. But then, Mauricio Martinez, a heavy equipment operator at landfill, spotted an animal in the trash pit, perched precariously on a ledge, not knowing what to do or where to go.
15: Sure enough, there was a cat on the ledge of the pit. Below the pit is about 15 feet to the asphalt, and above that is about 4 feet.
12: Just sitting there, nervous, scared. So the landfill workers came up with a plan. They positioned a loader bucket beneath the ledge and carefully encouraged Mike to climb aboard. After 15 minutes of cajoling, they got Mike to safety. But you know how cats are. Mike got loose and darted away, ran into a storage room. That triggered another search mission. Then animal control officers came out and tracked him down. And soon, Mike was back, reunited with Augustine.
14: Just an amazingly happy ending, and I'm so thankful to everyone who played a part in it.
12: Man, oh man, think about that. You got a cat, you got a couch. The cat's not here, where's the couch? Oh my, oh my. At least it sounds like they didn't have to dig too much through that landfill. Because I don't know, how much time do you spend rooting around for a cat? I know, some of you say forever, forever. At least they didn't have to do it forever. You know, this is your home for Chicago Bears football. You don't want to miss a single game all season long. First kickoff, that's Sunday at noon against the Panthers, but you want to be here at 10 a.m. for pregame here on 1470 100.3 WMBD. Go Bears. 25 years ago, Bradley grad Michael Copping was living and working in New York City every day. He'd walk to work right underneath the Twin Towers, usually just past 8:30 every morning. On September 11th, he walked to work early, thus just by happenstance, avoiding the typical timeline, and that might have brought him to the towers at the very time the first plane hit. What a story. He recalls that day. Coming up next here on The Phil Luciano Show.
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16: Fox News, I'm John Saucier. President Trump and members of his administration at the Pentagon in Arlington, Virginia, honoring the lives lost in the September 11th terror attacks 25 years ago today. The president is speaking about the perseverance of America following those attacks.
17: September 11th reminded us of the terrible power of hate. The 25 years since have shown us the even greater power of the American spirit to endure and prevail and to win.
16: Similar ceremony is happening today in New York City and also at the Flight 93 Memorial in Shanksville, Pennsylvania. Homeland Security Secretary Mark Wayne Mullen speaking about 9/11 outside DHS headquarters in Washington, D.C.
18: Our mission is to make sure it never happens again.
16: The Department of Homeland Security was established in 2002 in response to the September 11th terror attacks. 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
19: 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I'm Patrick Johnson.
20: Or is thrown from the boat, there's rarely time to reach a stowed life.
19: Ringing of bells honored the fallen firefighters on that fateful day during the Riverfront Museum's 9/11 remembrance ceremony. Museum President and CEO John Morris
20: remember
19: people to remember those that died that day and to come together again as one nation as they did in the days after the attacks.
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22: we were not political parties. We were not creeds or colors or divided along faith. Or
23: as
22: age,
23: a veteran of Iraq
22: we
23: or
22: were
23: Afghanistan,
22: in that moment,
23: joining IAVA.org really
22: Americans.
23: Helps in the transition.
19: The ceremony
23: home.
19: Featured
23: it's a network
19: a
23: of OIF and OEF vets like me who've got your back here,
19: Peoria
23: just like we did over there. 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
19: attacks,
23: need help navigating
19: Charles
23: the GI Bill, we've got your back.
19: Peoria
23: and when you're dealing with the transition
19: Airport,
23: home,
19: Olson
23: we've got your back.
19: Here
23: or when
19: yet,
23: you just want someone to share stories with, we've got your back. Iraq and Afghanistan Veterans of America is there for you. Join our community at IAVA.org. We've got your back.
19: He watched the second plane and he knew it was terrorism.
0: Lieutenant Colonel Dan Rooney.
19: Reagan Dan
0: I've been a combat fighter pilot for nearly 20 years.
19: The airports were shut down for days. Also says some security measures happened immediately, but others took time to implement, specifically the TSA. Purdue University of Illinois Chicago study finds eating between noon and 8 p.m. may help adults with type 1 diabetes better control blood sugar. Researchers say time-restricted eating showed promise without increasing the risk of dangerously high or low blood sugar. Purdue's in 30 minutes or as it breaks, and always at WMBDRadio.com.
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24: The 25 News First Alert forecast features plenty of sunshine and comfortable conditions for the remainder of our Friday. Temperatures will top out in the lower 80s for our daytime plans, and our conditions will be ideal for Friday night football. Temperatures in the 70s.
21: We do underwater construction.
24: We'll see plenty of dry time continue into the weekend for Saturday. It's a little bit more humidity with highs into the upper 80s. Sunday we'll see highs in the upper 70s with chances of just one or two stray passing showers. I'm 25 News First Alert meteorologist Balance LaVar for WMBV Radio.
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26: Route 6 heading northbound back down to one lane. That's been open most of the week, with southbound still down to one lane. Still just reduce speed through the work zone with all ramps
21: that Amanda
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26: Knoxville northbound, heavy from Pennsylvania to Nebraska. That's still down to one lane
21: taught
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28: I'm Jerry Willis, and this is the Fox Business Report. Stocks ending the shortened trading week higher in a tech-led rally as investors digest consumer price index data, which showed that inflation remains stubborn, cementing bets that the Fed will hike interest rates next week. The consumer price index rose 0.4% on a monthly basis and 3.4% annually. Core CPI, which excludes food and energy, rose 0.3%. However, core CPI for the year rose 2.4%, the slowest pace since March of 2021. Most all of the 11 S&P 500 sectors were higher with tech leading the charge, while healthcare lagged. The Dow winners, Caterpillar, Goldman Sachs, and IBM. The Dow decliners, United Health Group, Amgen, and Merck. The Dow up 509 points. The Nasdaq higher by 251.
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7: This is the Phil Luciano Show. Thanks for being here today. Friday, of course, 25th anniversary of September 11. You hear a lot of stories, and that's a good thing. We don't want to forget, want to commemorate the tragedy appropriately. But I don't think you're going to hear a story like the following, especially not locally. And this involves a fellow by the name of Michael Copping. He grew up in the Rockford area and then came to Peoria to attend Bradley. He graduated in 92, worked locally for several years, and then headed to New York City. And his job and his residence were right near the Twin Towers. And if things hadn't broke in just by a sense of happenstance, just by luck, he might have been right in the mix of the attack at the Twin Towers. We'll let him tell the story. We caught up with him just a few days ago, and he's got quite the story to tell. So, Michael, thanks for joining us today. And you grew up in the Rockford area and then attended Bradley. What brought you to Bradley? Just curious about that.
8: Well, I remember, I was looking for a school that was, you know, sort of more mid-size. And, when I visited Bradley, it just seemed like a really good fit for me in terms of the scale of the school and the academic reputation and the, you know, proximity to home, like far enough away where parents were going to just, you know, pop, you know, surprise me, but close enough that I could get home, for holidays and things like that.
7: And what did you major in?
8: So I actually started out in engineering, but I ended up graduating in marketing.
7: And then you worked at Prime Media in Peoria after you graduated in 92 for several years. And then when did you head to New York City?
8: So I moved to New York City in April of 2001 after briefly moving from Peoria out to California with this publishing company, which then ended up moving to New York City. So that was my pathway.
7: And for those of us who might know a little bit about New York, but not a lot, how far was your residence from the Twin Towers in September of 2001?
8: So I lived on John Street, down in the very southern tip of Manhattan, and I was within three blocks of the World Trade Center. So when I looked out my bedroom window, I had to look up, and I could barely, like, I almost couldn't see the top of the tower. It was so close because it was such an enormous building. So I was super close.
7: Now, on a typical day, if I understand right, you would walk to work, or did you get a ride to work, or how did you get there?
8: Yeah, so there was, I could take the subway, like if the weather was bad or whatever, but typically I walked, and it was about a 15, maybe 20-minute walk, kind of over to where the towers were, and then north to where my office was. And, I would typically walk, like, right by the big esplanade and, you know, pause and look up and keep going on to the office.
7: Now, on September 11 of 2001, you had been on a vacation, and you just got back to town. You were eager to get to work that morning, so you left a little early, right?
8: Yeah, so typically I would be kind of walking by the towers around 8:30, you know, in order to get to the office and be settled in and stuff by 9. But because I was jet-lagged, I woke up super early that morning. It was a beautiful day. It was like this unbelievably crystal clear day with an amazing blue sky. So I was up early, and I thought, well, why don't I go in and get started clearing my emails? And so instead of 8:30, I walked by about 7:30, let's say.
7: Now, if you had not been jet-lagged, if you had been walking to work on a typical day, you would have walked by the towers, I mean, right by the towers, under the towers, at the time that the first plane hit, correct?
8: Well, that's the thing that really got me, is that I realized that, had I done my normal schedule, I could have very likely been there when the first plane hit, and I could have easily been, I mean, I walked literally between the two towers, so I could have literally been, you know, hit by something, you know, if I had gone during my normal time. But I was already settled into my desk, you know, checking emails at my office. And then, you know, when 8:30 rolled around, I was already safely past the site.
7: Now, you're in your office, and you get a call from someone from Peoria to ask how you're doing, yeah. Right? That's how you found out about this, right?
8: Totally, yeah. I was on a side of the building where I didn't have any view and didn't, you know, and I was, you know, deeply involved in my emails. And so my phone rang, I picked it up, and it was my friend Ray Zarvell, who had been my advisor at Bradley and was a friend through, you know, through other means. And he said, "Are you in New York right now?" And I said, "Yeah." And he said, "Are you at your office?" I said, "Yeah." And he said, "So can you see the World Trade Center from where you sit?" And I said, "Well, I have to go around, you know, to the other hallway." But and he said, "Go now and then call me back." He said, "Something has happened." And so I, you know, it flustered me a little bit. So I said, "Okay, I'll call you back." So I hung up and I walked around to that side of the building where I could see the towers clearly. And yeah, there was this sort of like smoke billowing out of the upper part of the North Tower. And other colleagues were starting to gather, noticing that too. But we didn't know what had happened at that point.
7: And at that point, the reaction is, wow, something has happened, but there hadn't been the second impact. And so what's going through your mind at that moment?
8: Well, you know, people were like, "What happened? What is that?" And somebody said, "Oh, I think it was one of those like tourist planes or something small." You know, it didn't look that big. Of course, the towers were enormous. So, you know, even something rather large might not have looked so big on the surface, but it certainly didn't look like something the size of an airliner would have crashed into it. So there was nobody really knew what was going on. And as more people arrived at the office, you know, more of us were gathering on that side of the building watching. And it was, I'm trying to remember exactly, but it was like 45 minutes later or something when the second plane hit. And we could literally see that second plane doing like this sort of hard turning banking motion. And then the front of the other tower basically exploded and stuff started coming, you know, like towards our direction. And then we knew something. We're like, okay, by that point, we really knew something unprecedented was happening.
7: We're speaking with Michael Copping. He's a Bradley University graduate who moved to New York for work and was working just a block or two from the World Trade Centers when they were hit on September 11, 2001. And Michael, so you describe what it looked like. What was the feeling like inside that you and your coworkers, you're observing this? I mean, what does that feel like?
8: Well, these are things that you never imagined you'd see in your lifetime. Anything hitting the tower and making any sort of a hole in it was already enough. And then actually seeing an airplane hit it and you just knew that this was a catastrophic thing that was happening. And then the things that would like blow your mind just kept happening, because then the next event was that the tower came down. And then the second tower came down, and by the end of all that, people just thought, okay, the world has just completely changed. Like if that can happen, something is, you know, nothing is guaranteed in life, basically. So it was absolutely, people were in a state of shock. They just literally couldn't believe what they were seeing.
7: Meantime, are you and your coworkers plugged into news reports that in pretty quick time start talking about the Pentagon and other things that are happening? And it's like, wow, there's something happening that we've never encountered before.
8: Well, exactly. So, yeah, of course, we quickly as we could started to get, you know, different types of, you know, news feeds and people listening to different channels to get information. And when these other things started happening, like with the Pentagon and the plane in Pennsylvania, we just wondered, when is this going to end? You know, how big is this thing? And like I said, I remember when I first moved to Manhattan and looked at those towers, and they seemed like a mountain to me. Like these are just part of the skyline forever. And to then, within 15 minutes, they just disappeared into the ground was, you know, completely earth-shattering to me.
7: Now, did you stay at work after this happened, or what was the rest of that day like for you?
8: Yeah, so the building security told us, because there was a lot of dust in the air and a lot of debris, and the emergency vehicles had already started heading that way. So the building security told everybody to sit tight. Like, everything was locked down, and so they just said, you know, nobody's leaving. They actually had shut the ventilation system off for the building because of some of the dust, and they didn't want the smoke and the dust to get in. And so we just sort of stayed there, you know, obviously reaching out to loved ones to let people know we were safe and that sort of thing, but really kind of wondering what was next. It was quite a shocking time for all of us.
7: And what were the next days like for you?
8: Well, I was one of the few people in my company that lived south of Canal Street, which was the east-west street kind of divided the place where they had basically locked down. Like, nobody was allowed below Canal Street for many, many weeks after the attack, and that basically to facilitate the emergency vehicles getting down there. So I was instantly I was basically homeless. So I had a colleague who invited me, say, listen, you can stay in my spare room. So we ended up walking uptown to their apartment, because all subways, everything had been pretty much stopped. So there were a lot of people on the street, people had no choice but to walk. So walking across the Brooklyn Bridge, walking north on the major avenues and that sort of thing to get, you know, to try to get home. And then I, the next day I took a train up to stay with relatives up in the Northeast, up in Vermont, and was told just to wait until it's clear to go back. And they said, we're not sure when that's going to be, but you can't go home. So I worked from up in Vermont for almost 6 weeks before they would let us back below Canal Street.
7: Michael, this it's very emotional and it's very elucidating. I wish we could spend more time on this today, but I do want to go back to just one thing. We have just a minute or two here left. We started with your saying that on a typical commute, you would have walked through between the Twin Towers. Did you look back either that day, other days, these days in present times and think, wow, this could have easily been a lot different for me, like it happened to a lot of people who are unfortunate to be in there? Does that ever grab you and you ponder, like, wow, that was a close call?
8: That was one of the closest calls probably I've ever had in my life, and I've thought about it many, many times, how interesting and fortunate the events were that allowed me to, you know, not be in harm's way when those planes hit. And yeah, and so just incredibly thankful to have made it through. And just, I think about each generation kind of has an event or something that, you know, where the world changes. And I was so close to this one, and my colleagues as well. So it's definitely something that will stay with me forever. Both feeling thankful that I made it through, but also just recognizing how the world changed that day.
7: Very good. Michael Copping, thanks so much for sharing your memories with us today.
8: It's a pleasure, Phil. Thank you.
7: What an amazing, what a story. And if you're still wondering, if you want to hear that again, or you want to hear the other local stories, the local connections to 911, WMBDRadio.com, we've got those all collected for you. Ken Zerski was shaking on the roads.
26: Eastbound Route 24 East Peoria will likely start to see this build, their Grange Road, and they have switched the lane closure. It's now the right lane block, was the left lane closed up to McCluggage Road. The resurfacing work busy on McCluggage Road today, and looks like it's affecting more southbound traffic past Route 24, Boyd Parkway down to Business Route 24, so expect a bit of a delay there as well. I-74 heading eastbound, tightening up, approaching the Murray Baker Bridge in Knoxville. Both directions slow at Nebraska, northbound delay from Pennsylvania. Uffdring Subaru is excited to announce that over 120 new Subaru models are in stock and inbound. 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
7: Welcome back. Thanks for joining us today on the Phil Luciano Show, and happy Cannonball Friday. You know what's coming up at 4 o'clock every Friday. Every Cannonball Friday at 4 o'clock, we do our Cannonball question, which this week, and you know what today is, of course, the 25th anniversary of September 11th. And in light of that, the question is, what song most says America to you? Now, doesn't have to have America in the title. Some of them do. Doesn't have to have America in the lyrics. A few of those do, too. But your choices are simply songs that, for whatever reason, make you feel, yeah, that says something about America. And in a lot of cases, I see a name of a song when you guys were voting this week on Facebook and or nominating, whatever you want to call it, naming these songs. And I'd be like, "That's I don't know if that's an America song." And then you'd write why. And I'm like, oh, that's a great reason. And now I, in my mind, I'm like, whenever I hear these songs, I'm going to think, oh, yeah, that really speaks to me about America. And I'm going to guess when we go through this whole list, you're going to feel the same way, too, about a lot of these songs. So stick around. It's coming up next. Cannonball question. What song says America to you? Got a lot of good ones coming up here on the Phil Luciano Show. And you can hear us on AM radio at 1470, on FM radio at 100.3, and live everywhere on the WMBD radio app.
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18: Remembering to never forget. I'm Lisa Brady, Fox News. A day of tributes around the nation, marking 25 years since the 9/11 attacks.
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18: Nearly 3,000 names read at Ground Zero in New York, where a seventh moment of silence was added to honor the thousands more who've died since the attacks of 9/11-related illnesses.
21: Osama bin Laden is dead, thank God, but he is still killing Americans.
18: Fox's Eric Shawn, one of the tens of thousands sickened by toxins from the World Trade Center site. President Trump says the fight against terrorism must continue.
22: 25 years since the September 11th attacks, President Trump says the U.S. doesn't have a choice but to still fight.
23: The world's number one sponsor of terror, the Islamic Republic of Iran, will never, ever have a nuclear weapon.
22: Speaking at the Pentagon, the president paid tribute to the lives lost there and in New York City and Shanksville, Pennsylvania. President Trump says while the country must not forget the immense evil in the world, we must also remember how America responded.
18: Fox's Jared Halpern at the White House. Fox's Trey Yingst earlier aboard the USS George Washington in the Arabian Sea.
24: The crew at this moment is preparing for nighttime operations, a daily occurrence here with multiple exchanges of fire this week alone between the United States and Iran.
18: An aircraft carrier defending multiple U.S. ships and other assets in the region as a tug of war continues over the Strait of Hormuz with A U.S. blockade of Iranian ports still in effect. Saudi Arabia's foreign ministry says an oil pipeline has been attacked, blaming drones launched from Iraq, which says the prime minister has ordered an investigation. 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
13: WMBD Radio Local News, I'm Patrick Johnson. The only Peoria native to die in the September 11th attacks was honored in his hometown. Charles Chip Chan worked for Cantor Fitzgerald in the North Tower, and his remains were never found. One of Chip's classmates at Richwoods High School, Peoria Police Chief Brad Dixon, remembered and honored Chip.
3: He was really funny. He was liked by everybody, and he was always, always smiling.
13: Chip's parents laid a wreath in honor of their son at the ceremony. Museum President and CEO John Morris announced a permanent endowment fund to remember 9/11 in honor of Chip. Former Secretary of Transportation Ray LaHood was in his office in the nation's capital 25 years ago today when the planes hit the Twin Towers. He tells WMBD's Greg and Dan the day after the attacks in New York and at the Pentagon, leaders of Congress gathered on the steps of the Capitol saying they weren't going to let the terrorists shut them down. They were going back to work.
4: And very spontaneously, there were 200 of us gathered on the steps. Spontaneously, after their speeches, we sang God Bless America.
13: Oh. Illinois hospitals stand to lose billions of dollars in revenue due to changes in Medicaid rules. The cuts are courtesy of the One Big Beautiful Bill passed by congressional Republicans last year. The changes limit the state's ability to approve higher reimbursement payments to health care facilities that serve lower-income populations. Losses could be upwards of $4 billion over the next several years. More news in 30 minutes or as it breaks, and always at WMBDRadio.com.
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6: The 25 News First Alert Forecast calling for a quiet start to the weekend. We'll see partly cloudy skies overnight with lows in the low to mid-60s tomorrow morning, and a mix of sun and clouds for your Saturday, although we'll be a little bit warmer with high temperatures in the mid to upper 80s. Sunday features more cloud cover and a chance for a few showers, maybe midday into the early part of the afternoon. With that rain chance and more cloud cover, Sunday looks cooler with high temperatures only in the mid to upper 70s. From 25 News, I'm First Alert Chief Meteorologist Brian Walter for WMBD Radio.
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25: No delays on Route 6, just reduced speeds through the work zone. And northbound is back down to one lane north of I-74. All ramps are open at the interchanges. Not quite as bad now on Route 8 Southport Road between Oak Hill and Edwards. That's resurfacing work, and they are working out west of Kickapoo Edwards Road. Eastbound Route 24 in East Peoria, just tight approaching Grange Road. You'll notice it's the right lane now blocked. That's a switch from Grange to McCluggage Road, and there's resurfacing on McCluggage Road. 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
11: TGIF.
13: Friday. It's Friday. You got all weekend, Friday.
14: Thank God it's Friday!
15: Cannonball.
16: Cannonball.
17: Cannonball coming.
18: The human cannonball.
19: Cannonball.
20: Cannonball.
21: Cannonball coming.
22: Cannonball.
23: Cool.
24: We're there.
25: I'm the human cannonball.
26: Oh, yes, oh, yes, oh, yes! Cannonball Friday. It's our spirit, it's our vibe, it's our revolution. It's how we launch ourselves headlong into the weekend. And this week, in a nod to the 25th anniversary of September 11, our Cannonball question, which we do every Friday at this time, this week is simply, what song says America to you? Doesn't have to have America in the title, doesn't even have to have America in the lyrics, but whatever the song is, it just grabs you and evokes America. Our first song, Marty says, have to go with Simon and Garfunkel's America. It's got hitchhiking, a Greyhound bus, cigarettes, spies, and the New Jersey Turnpike, all in a 3.5-minute song.

I gotta tell you, first thought about this idea, this is the first song that came to mind. And this is based on a real trip that Paul Simon took with his girlfriend. Kathy is her name, and her name's in it. I don't know, have you ever traveled across country in either a car or a bus? I mean, it's one thing to take a plane, you know, but if you are on the ground, so to speak, in a car or a bus, and you take in everything, and the song captures it all perfectly, the sightseeing, the daydreaming, the boredom, you know, everything that happens, and it's a different way. It's a different way of taking in America. Talking about Wanderlust, Jeff picked Take Me Home Country Roads by John Denver. He said it's the first song that came to mind. Country.

ultimate anthem for West Virginia, right? Now, here's the thing. That first chorus, we didn't play it here, but and it talks about Blue Ridge Mountain, Shenandoah River, that thing. Those are both almost entirely in Virginia. Not West Virginia, Virginia. And you know why that might be? Because the writers of this song, when they put it together, they'd never been to West Virginia. They just imagine, and they looked at a map, like, that's close enough, right? And so, well, a little discretion, what are you going to do? They originally pitched this song to Johnny Cash. And why that was kind of in the works, I guess John Denver was a friend of theirs, and they played it for him. He's like, I love that song. I want that song. Oh, please, let me do it. And finally, they said, all right, John Denver, knock it off. Not a bad choice. I'm sure Johnny Cash would have done a good job, but that's the one we know, Another song of Wanderlust. And what is more American than just hitting the road? Good reasons or bad? We got that traveling bone in us sometime. Rocco picked this song.

Rocco said, Americans have a Jones for Wanderlust, and the Almonds know it well. And funny thing about this story, you know, the song came out in 73. Dickie Betts, the guitarist, wrote it, and Greg Allman hated it. He hated it. He thought it was too country. It's going to ruin our reputation as a rock and roll band. Why don't we sell this to someone? So they were about to sell it to Johnny Cash again, right? The go-to. But their producer said, why don't you keep it and just give it a go? And so Allman, I hate it. I'm not going to sing it. So Dickie Betts sang it, and that's the version we know. And you know what? It went to number 2 in the Billboard 100, their only top

was an answer to a couple of songs by Neil Young, including Southern Man. And the lyric right before that, you hear when he says, "I heard Mr. Young sing about her." And I only heard this because my speakers on my A-track, sometimes one of them goes out and so it goes mono, and you can hear the producer, Al Cooper. He goes, "Southern Man," and it's like a little cookie of that era. He has that in there. It's hard to hear, but you'll hear that. And that part at the beginning, you know, where Ronnie Van Zant goes, "Turn it up." That was actually him just speaking in the studio. And producer Al Cooper, when he played it all back, he's like, "That sounds pretty cool." And so he kept it in. Speaking of Neil Young again, Josie pointed to Rockin' in the Free World. And she said, "Neil Young's anthemic blast," man, we're using some big words today, "of guitar fury doesn't take prisoners or pull punches. It's protest rock."

0: protest song. It's this critique of American poverty, drug addiction, and other problems during the George Bush the First era. But here's how the song came together. It wasn't about that. What happened was in 89, Neil Young and his band, they were scheduled to play in Russia. And they're all excited for this tour. And the promoter, a Russian guy, stole the money and vanished. So they had to cancel the tour. And his guitarist, Pancho Sampedro, said right to Neil Young, right when he heard the news, he goes, "Man, I guess we're just going to have to keep rocking in the free world." And Neil Young's like, "That phrase is cool." He stayed up all night and wrote the song. Yeah. Someone says something, you grab it, turn it into an all-time hit. Ken Zersky, how are those roadways?
1: Well, if you're on Route 24 eastbound at Grange Road, that's just tight approaching. That's probably going to get worse. And you'll notice now they've switched from the left lane to the right lane block between Grange Road and McCluggage Road. Still very busy on southbound McCluggage Road from Boyd Parkway there, Route 24, down to Business Route 24, and that's the resurfacing work. They started early there, mainly milling work, and that always slows down traffic with flaggers out. Northbound Knoxville, that's on the brakes just past Pennsylvania. Actually, both directions slow approaching Nebraska. That remains down to one lane, the right lane block, both directions with the water department work. No other major delays. Eastbound War Memorial Drive, pretty typical around Allen and around Sterling Glen. Route 6 actually looks good for 74-2 approaching Route 6. 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I'm Ken Zersky, UfgreenAutoGroup.com, Traffic 1.
0: Thank you, Ken. We're right in the middle of our cannonball question. What song says America to you? When we get back, we'll touch on the only tune today that's a twofer. Same song, two artists. Why? Listen up next.
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9: Thanks for joining us here today. This is the Phil Luciano Show, and happy Cannonball Friday. Right in the middle of our weekly Cannonball question, which is simply, what song says America to you? It doesn't have to have America in the title. Some of them do. One of them has so far. Only one. America by Simon and Garfunkel. The rest here that we've done, they have a kind of almost the same theme. It's about wandering around, wanderlust, the traveling bone. Sweet Home Alabama by Skynyrd. Okay, that one isn't really. Ramblin' Band by the Allmans. Take Me Home, Country Roads. So you can see, that speaks to the voters, the nominators in different ways about what America means to them. Now, the ones we're getting to right now, this is sort of more direct. These are more old-school America-type songs. CJ said her pick is Whitney Houston's rendition of the national anthem back in 1991. That was before Super Bowl 25. She says her version is the only version that makes me feel at peace about America. Now, remember, this was just 10 days after Desert Storm started. And when she delivered this, it grabbed not only the stadium, but everyone watching at home.

I know a lot of people point to that version as sort of the gold standard of the national anthem. It's powerful, but without any of those vocal gymnastics that some artists do. And you're like, I quit messing around so much, right? And that version, that hit the Billboard 100 twice. First, right away, in 1991, it hit number 20. And then it hit number 6, guess when? In 2001, right after September 11. Now, I know that CJ said that's the only version that she appreciates of the national anthem or does that much for her. But there's one other version I think a lot of us really hold high.

course, Jimi Hendrix at Woodstock. And Andre said that was his song that speaks to American women. He says that it has endured as a singular expression of American pride and rage. And indeed, that whammy bar that Hendrix specifically used to reflect and show the chaos of warfare. And he was the final performer. He wanted to be the final performer. And by that time, though, he took the stage 9 a.m. Monday. 9 a.m. Monday, after so many acts were done. And by that time, that crowd of 500,000 had dwindled down to 35,000. Now, 35,000 is still pretty big, but nothing like it was. But he's like, I still want to go on last. And it's muddy, it was icky, and that wasn't his final song, but that's the one that people remember the most, his remarkable take on the Star Spangled Banner. Cannonball question is, what song says America to me? And Linda picked This Land Is Your Land by Woody Guthrie. She said he lived the life he wrote and sang about. Traveling the country during and following the Great Depression, he saw the grandeur and experienced the struggle.

know, as a kid in grade school singing this in music class, I never realized, of course, I was just a kid, it was a protest song. It was Woody's protest, his opposition to God Bless America, which he thought was kind of sappy and just a little too jingoistic, just a little too much like, yay, yay, America. And he did this stripped-down tune, just more of the common man's take. The next song, nominated by Megan, this is from 1972. This version is from 1972, and it's the Ray Charles take on America the Beautiful.

0: Megan said. Ray Charles here marries patriotism to deep-felt soul with this performance. Indeed, he does. And you're like, wow, what raw emotional power. And the reason, partly at least the reason, is at the time, Ray Charles was battling severe heroin addiction. It had a grip on him for years. And he channeled that struggle, that angst, while doing this recording. And I'm not saying it's a good thing that he had that struggle. Good thing he kicked it. But that was part of it. You're wondering, man, he's got so much emotion in that song. Well, that's why. That's why he was able to do it. He was really struggling inside with all that. So something so horrible to himself, something so beautiful to us on the other end, the listeners. When we get back, we'll continue with our cannonball question. What song says America to you more than any other song? And we've got, coming up after our break, a special focus on those bittersweet teenage years. You remember, right? Cars, romance, rock and roll, mixing all those together. Bittersweet memories coming up next here on The Phil Luciano Show.
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2: The names of those killed read at the 9/11 Memorial and Museum in New York City as the nation marks the grim anniversary of those terror attacks. A ceremony also held in Shanksville, Pennsylvania.
4: Dedicate yourself to never forget. To find that spirit in the world around you each and every day. May God bless the memories of the 40 souls we lost.
2: Pennsylvania Governor Josh Shapiro, President Trump speaking at a third ceremony at the Pentagon. Enforcement agencies bolstering security at Jewish facilities as the high holidays begin.
5: Rosh Hashanah begins at sunset Friday and ends at nightfall on Sunday, meaning head of the year. In Hebrew, it celebrates the Jewish New Year and is the start of a 10-day period of repentance and reflection.
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6: WMBD Radio Local News, I'm Patrick Johnson. Peoria's 9/11 remembrance today paid special tribute to the city's only native killed in the attacks, 23-year-old Charles Chip Chan. Chan, a Richwoods High School grad, was working in the World Trade Center's North Tower on the 105th floor. His parents helped lay a wreath in his memory during today's ceremony at the Peoria Riverfront Museum. The chief of police, a former classmate, remembered Chan as someone who was always smiling and liked by everybody. The September 11th attacks brought immediate and lasting changes to airport security across the country. Peoria International Airport Director Gene Olson says commercial airlines returned to the skies fairly quickly. General aviation took longer. Olson was working at an airport in Indiana on 9/11, and he says airports initially relied on National Guard troops for added security while the new Transportation Security Administration, or TSA, was being established. State law enforcement officials releasing the results of this summer's Illinois Speed Awareness Day. The single-day crackdown on July 22nd resulted in nearly 4,000 speeding tickets issued, hundreds of arrests. 160 agencies took part in the event that netted 3,795 speed citations, 35 DUI arrests, 211 traffic arrests, and 140 other arrests. The Cedar Street Bridge between Peoria and East Peoria will close Monday for additional joint repairs. IDOT says the closure is expected to continue through November. More news in 30 minutes or as it breaks, and always at WMBDRadio.com.
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8: The 25 News First Alert Forecast calling for a quiet start to the weekend. We'll see partly cloudy skies overnight with lows in the low to mid-60s tomorrow morning. And a mix of sun and clouds for your Saturday, although we'll be a little bit warmer with high temperatures in the mid to upper 80s. Sunday features more cloud cover and a chance for a few showers, maybe midday into the early part of the afternoon. With that rain chance and more cloud cover, Sunday looks cooler with high temperatures only in the mid to upper 70s. From 25 News, I'm First Alert Chief Meteorologist Brian Walter for WMBD Radio.
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11: Watch for an accident. RB Garrett and Richard Pryor Place. Now an accident in Tazewell County on I-74 westbound. That's just past I-155 up to the I-474 interchange. Eastbound Route 24 now slowing down just past College Drive, getting a little worse. Grange Road to McCluggage Road eastbound is down to one lane. It's a switch now. The right lane blocked. There's also delays on McCluggage Road due to resurfacing work. 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
0: WMBD. Thanks for joining us today on the Phil Luciano Show, and happy Cannonball Friday. Right in the middle of our Cannonball question, what song says America to you? Kelly said, "Fun, Fun, Fun" by the Beach Boys. The perfect combo. America has a long-standing love affair with cars and the Beach Boys.
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0: You know what? That's actually a true story, but it didn't happen in California. It happened in Salt Lake City. There's this teenager. Her name is Shirley, and she went to work. She starts complaining to the staff there, her coworkers. She's just, again, teenager. My dad, I was driving a 63 T-Bird, and yeah, I went to the drive instead of the library. Now he took it away from me. Wah, wah, wah. Here's the thing. Her dad owned a radio station, a rock station, KNAC, in Salt Lake City. And guess who was there that day for a promo interview? The Beach Boys. And Brian Wilson and Mike Love overheard her and say, let's do a song. They did a song, and there's the song. So, yeah, what is more American than cars and, well, cars? Jill said her song that says America to her, American Girl by Tom Petty and the Heartbreakers. She said it captures a distinct sense of youthful yearning, freedom, and the open road spirit of American rock.

was the last song that Tom Petty and the Heartbreakers played live in concert before he died in 2017. Yeah. Good one to go out on. Mikey said, oh, man, you talk about youthful wistfulness, that bittersweet, those bittersweet memories. And she said, Mikey said, Night Moves by Bob Seger and the Silver Bullet Band said, perhaps no other pop hit does a better job of capturing American teenage angst and hormones.

Where did this song come from? So Seeger, in 73, goes to see American Graffiti. And he's watching this. He goes, oh, man, what a great movie. You know, nobody has ever written a great rock song about that bittersweet feeling of losing teenage innocence. And so I'll do it. And he did it. He did it. In the middle of our cannonball question, what song says America to you? Got a couple protest songs here. We've done some already, but Ted pointed to Creedence Clearwater Revival and this one.

0: Ted said, of course, that's called Fortunate Son, and he said that he appreciated how CCR left behind the swamp for the straight-ahead indictment of the Vietnam War. Well, here's the thing. Yeah, you have heard this song many, many times, featured in soundtracks about Vietnam War in the 60s and whatnot, but here's the thing. It indeed came from not necessarily the Vietnam War, but John Fogerty, lead singer, he's watching the TV wedding of David Eisenhower and Julie Nixon, and he's like, oh, man, look at this elite, this favoritism, political and financial elite, what they get while working stiffs get shuttled off to Vietnam. And he got so mad, he wrote it in 20 minutes. 20 minutes! It's nice when anger can fuel your creativity. Meantime, now here's another song you're going to think it's Vietnam. Could be wrong. Eric pointed to For What It's Worth by Buffalo Springfield. You might not remember the song by that title. It's one of those that comes on and you know it. That's what it's called.
1: I think it's time we stop, children. What's that sound? Everybody look what's going down.
0: Eric said, my favorite thing about this song is it came out 60 years ago. It sounds like it could have been written yesterday. True there. And a lot of folks like Fortunate Son. This is in a lot of movies about Vietnam in the 60s. But the thing is, it wasn't about the Vietnam War. It sounds like it might be. It was a protest song after, I never knew about these. I don't know everything. Surprise, surprise. The Sunset Strip curfew riots. Never heard of that movement in the 60s. And this is in L.A. where the hippie crowds, they'd be hanging out outside clubs way past midnight. And a lot of these folks hanging out were teenagers. They weren't 18. And so they started to enforce a curfew, 10 o'clock curfew. And so in turn, there was a big protest. And Stephen Stills walked by and saw it. He's like, oh, man. And he comes up with this song, and he's talking to some record execs, and he goes, I got a song, I'll play it for you really quick. He goes, and he thought it was kind of a throw. He goes, well, for what it's worth, here it is. They love the song, they kept the title, For What It's Worth. Talking about songs that say America to us, here's another protest song, much later, from 1980, by Charlie Daniels.

So with In America, Charlie Daniels was like, he's just fed up with the Iran hostage crisis. And he put that together and boom, quite the hit. Talking about songs that say America to us. I was waiting here in my stack. Where's John Mellencamp? Here we are. Andy said, Jack and Diane, a slice of life of ordinary people looking to the future.

Mellencamp had that done in the studio to keep the band on a steady rhythm. And then he was just going to strip it out when they were putting the song together. And they took it out, and it's like, this song's got no energy. So he put it back in. I can't imagine without that, just driving it forward. By the way, the Tasty Freeze he sings about, the second on Chili Dogs, that was about the Tasty Freeze in his hometown of Seymour, Indiana, which, I might note, never sold Chili Dogs. Thought it sounded good, though. Thought it sounded good. Gina points to her song that says America to her. Well, this one makes sense. Been waiting for this one. American Pie by John McClane. She says it's a classic look of a slice of America's past, speaking of a time in our history that reflects both innocence and civil unrest, a theme that is as relevant today as it was back then.

We can't play this whole song. It's 8.5 minutes. I think it's also the song with the most how to crack the code. How to crack the code feeling about it. You try to figure out all the symbolism. Man, there's a lot. There's a lot there. Speaking of which, got another song kind of like that. Christine pointed to Billy Joel's We Didn't Start the Fire. She says, this somewhat chaotic tune is a rapid-fire look at 4 decades of American history. It name-drops 119 wonderful and horrible things of our times. Shows us there is turbulence in every American decade.

And among all those name drops, there are actually 59 people who are mentioned. Of those 59, only three are still alive. Bob Dylan, Chubby Checker, and Bernie Getz. That's all. By the way, Billy Joel, he didn't dig the finished product. He thought, man, it drones along. Sounds like something like a dentist drill. It turned out to be one of his biggest hits. Went to number one. Talk about a roundup of America. Got one here, Graceland by Paul Simon. Jack said, Graceland, like our country, is so many different things at once. Heartbreak, joy, turmoil, and hope. Its subject is a fading icon of American culture.

0: subtle? Here's how that happened. In the recording session, the drummer, Chris Parker, he was trying to find a rhythm to match Simon's guitar, Paul Simon's guitar, and he grabbed a cardboard box. And it's just a shipping box, and just started hitting it with the drumsticks. And the engineer's like, what's that sound? That's different. So he mic'd up the cardboard box, and that's what was on the song. And didn't do too bad. That song won a Grammy for Record of the Year. And due to no small part to the drummer just whacking a cardboard box. Ken Czerski, on those roads.
1: I was 5 years old.
0: Were you? You were not.
1: Well, I mean, playing the drums on a cardboard box. Why not?
0: There you go.
1: Didn't get me there.
0: Yeah.
1: A couple of accidents causing delays. So westbound 74 in Tazewell County. So this is just past I-155 up to I-474, the interchange, and another accident. Now, where we expected a delay, this is kind of mixed in, but this is eastbound Route 24 just before Grange Road and the road work that causes the backup, but this is an accident reported, so it's between College Drive and Grange Road. No other major issues to report. We've been watching Route 6. All the ramps are open at the interchanges. We're not seeing much of a delay. Northbound looks to be down to one lane again, and there were delays earlier along Southport Route 8. Not quite as bad, but just keep this in mind. They are working now. The resurfacing is west of Edwards on Route 8. 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
0: Thank you, Ken. 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Which song? Listen up. 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
0: Welcome aboard. This is the Phil Luciano Show, and happy Cannonball Friday. Wrapping up our Cannonball question, which this week is, what song says America to you? Now, we already did one John Mellencamp song. I'm going to mention this for a reason. With Jack and Diane, and we were talking about how the clapping, that was just for Mellencamp to help the band stay in time during the recording session. And then he stripped it out later, and he's like, man, this song's got no energy. Put that clapping back in. It worked, right? Same sort of thing happened with this song. Ella pointed to Pink Houses.
16: Oh, but ain't that America?
0: She said it's a Heartland rock staple, exploring small-town life, working-class rallies, and the pursuit of the American dream. Or maybe more accurately, the dying American dream. Now that's the first verse. And right after that, it picks up, and it really kicks in. There's hand clapping that begins, and more with the hand clapping. And Mellencamp was doing the song. He's like, this is just kind of lagging. So he had his girlfriend at the time, supermodel Elaine Irwin, hey, I got something for you to do. And he put a microphone in front of her, and she just started clapping. He's like, that's it. That makes the song. So two hit songs, all because of the hand clapping. Travis pointed to this one by Grand Funk. Said there's something distinctly American about the gritty and sometimes glamorous life of rock bands on the road. This song pegs it perfectly. And there's a story, and I think I might even share this on air one time, where drummer Don Brewer, he was on tour with Humble Pie. They got in a big fight in a bar argument about British rock versus U.S. rock, and Brewer jumps on a stool and says, we're an American band. And then he's like, oh, I'm going to write a song about that. Yeah, that's completely an urban legend. The bands were good friends. He wrote the song while looking out of a window while on an airplane. The other story's better, but there you go. Tommy pointed to Huey Lewis in the News in this one.
17: But it's
0: You know that heartbeat at the beginning? Dum, dum, dum, dum, dum, dum. That's the actual heartbeat of Huey Lewis's infant son. He recorded it while in the maternity ward. They had it, and he put it on the record. I want to know if he got a musician's credit, his son did. But lastly, what song says America to you? Sammy Hagar's Remember the Heroes. That's the one Carl pointed to, and he said it's just a great song about soldiers and the sacrifices they make to serve. Written by Jonathan Cain of Journey, with the backing vocals, that's Mike Reno of Loverboy. Man, that's a lot of star power there. When we get back, Peoria Riverfront Museum is running the exhibit We Remember, Stories from the National 911 Memorial Museum. The display honors Charles Chip Chan, Richwood's grad, only Peoria native to die in those attacks. His dad joins us next to talk about his son and the display here on the Phil Luciano Show. 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
17: Honoring the victims. I'm Lee Silicera, Fox News. Remembrances held today for the victims of the 9/11 attacks 25 years ago.
18: The names of almost 3,000 people whose lives were lost on September 11th, 2001 have been read at Ground Zero, along with 7 moments of silence. Family members, survivors, first responders, and others gathered on the plaza at the 9/11 Memorial for the somber ceremony that included music from the Brooklyn Youth Chorus, cellist Yo-Yo Ma, and singer Jennifer Nettles. Security was tight as the event was attended by many dignitaries, including 4 former presidents, Vice President J.D. Vance, and other current and former elected officials. At Ground Zero in Lower Manhattan, Tanya J. Powers, Fox News.
17: President Trump spoke at the Pentagon ceremony this morning.
19: September 11th reminded us of the terrible power of hate. The 25 years since have shown us the even greater power of the American spirit to endure and prevail and to win.
17: 184 people were killed when American Airlines Flight 77 struck the Pentagon that morning. Pennsylvania Governor Josh Shapiro spoke of the ordinary Americans who lost their lives that day.
20: They were people who woke up on a Tuesday morning in September and kissed their loved ones goodbye, got on a plane to go to work, to visit friends or family. Just like millions of Americans do each day.
17: 40 passengers of United Flight 93 died when they stormed the cockpit of the plane trying to regain control of the jet from the hijackers. It's believed that jet's intended target was the Capitol. The CIA has released dozens of presidential briefing documents on Osama bin Laden and al-Qaeda from April 1998 to September 12, 2001, detailing intelligence gathered leading up to the attacks, but don't appear to break any new ground on their planning. 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
21: WMBD Radio Local News. I'm Patrick Johnson. The ringing of bells honored the fallen firefighters on that fateful day during the Riverfront Museum's 9/11 remembrance ceremony. Museum President and CEO John Morris urged people to remember those that died that day and to come together again as one nation as they did in the days after the attacks.
22: We were not political parties. We were not creeds or colors or divided along faith or age. We were in that moment and still are Americans.
21: The ceremony featured a wreath laying to honor and remember the only Peoria native who died in the September 11th attacks, Charles Chip Chan. Peoria International Airport's Gene Olson was not here yet, but witnessed the events of 9/11 at the airport in Evansville, Indiana. At the time, he was the director of operations, second in command at that airport. Olson says he watched the second plane hit, and he knew it was terrorism. That's what he tells Greg and Dan on WMBD. The airports were shut down for days. Olson says some security measures happened immediately, but others took time to implement, specifically the TSA. A new University of Illinois Chicago study finds eating between noon and 8 p.m. may help adults with type 1 diabetes better control blood sugar. Researchers say time-restricted eating showed promise without increasing the risk of dangerously high or low blood sugar. More news in 30 minutes or as it breaks, and always at WMBDradio.com.
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2: The 25 News First Alert forecast calling for a quiet start to the weekend. We'll see partly cloudy skies overnight with lows in the low to mid-60s tomorrow morning. And a mix of sun and clouds for your Saturday, although it will be a little bit warmer with high temperatures in the mid to upper 80s. Sunday features more cloud cover and a chance for a few showers, maybe midday into the early part of the afternoon. With that rain chance and more cloud cover, Sunday looks cooler with high temperatures only in the mid to upper 70s. From 25 News, I'm First Alert Chief Meteorologist Brian Walter for WMBD Radio.
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24: An accident's being cleared up on I-74 in Tazewell County. It's past I-155 westbound and near the I-474 interchange. I-74 eastbound, good downtown Peoria and approaching the Murray Baker Bridge. That eastbound Route 24 delay in East Peoria now from College Drive to Grange Road. You'll notice the right lane is now blocked. Switch from the left lane to McCluggage Road. And there's an accident mixed into that delay eastbound just before Grange Road. 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
0: 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Today, I'm sure you've heard a lot of tributes regarding September 11. And if you're wondering, boy, you know, a lot of this national stuff, and it's great to hear. 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We got a special section for all the interviews we've done here. The morning show has done all the stories the news staff has done. It's a nice collection, a nice little homage to one of the most horrible events in American history. And all of it, local connections. Meantime, onward.
3: 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God of Rock, thank you for this chance to kick ass. We are your humble servants. Please give us the power to blow people's minds with our high voltage rock. In your name we pray. Amen.
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13: 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You look at me twice. 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
14: 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Now that we're all here, I officially declare the party switch to be in the on position.
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5: Cool.
3: We're there!
5: Oh yes, Cannonball Friday! It's our spirit, it's our vibe, it's our revolution. It's how we launch ourselves headlong into the weekend. And we just mentioned, you know, those September 11 posts on WMBDRadio.com. Well, this one right here, this one's one of our favorites.
6: We start with the story of Chip Chan. And you might know this a little bit, that he was an 85 Richwoods graduate. He went on to Cantor Fitzgerald, where he was a financial analyst. It was his dream job. And he was there at Ground Zero in one of the towers when it went down. And his parents have very rarely spoken to media ever since. But they were involved with an exhibit that is currently at the Peoria Riverfront Museum. It's called We Remember, Stories from the National 9/11 Memorial and Museum. And a lot of that exhibit showcases, spotlights Chip Chan. And his parents helped create that exhibit, and they'll also be at a 9/11 ceremony that will be held at the museum this Friday. Earlier today, to meet his schedule, we chatted with Chip's father, John Chan, about he wanted to talk about his son and the display, and, well, here's what he had to say. Well, if you could tell us a little bit about Chip. I know he was an energetic and driven young man. He got a job trading foreign currency with Cantor Fitzgerald, but I'm wondering what pushed him into both that sort of career and to New York City?
7: Well, he liked to invest in stocks. He was doing that before he went to New York City, you know, by a number of years or so. So he really was interested in that. Plus, he was a Dean Scholar with a degree in economics from the University of Illinois. So he was really into the economics part of it and the stocks and bonds part of it.
6: And I would guess being into the finance world, where else are you going to go but New York City, I'd imagine, right?
7: Exactly. And that's just one day he said, guess what, I'm going to move to New York City. And I'm going to be in the investment business and brokerage business.
6: It sounds like that might have been his dream job, huh? Dream scenario, dream everything.
7: Yeah, that was part of it. And he was able to travel to England for some work with Cantor Fitzgerald. And he was really interested in possibly even moving to Japan at some point into their market. So he was really happy with the business he was in.
6: And did he communicate with you and your wife and the family, you know, giving updates about, hey, here's what's happening in New York City, that kind of thing?
7: Oh, yeah. Yeah, he called probably once a week or so. We tried to anyway, you know, maybe 2 weeks, but we kept in touch with him quite a bit, you know, and that was really fun.
6: I was going to say that must be really exciting to hear those type of stories about one of your children really doing what they wanted to do. That must have been like, man, this is great.
7: Yes, absolutely. Yeah, he was really into it, so it was really good business.
6: And so for the exhibit that has already started at the Peoria Riverfront Museum, I know that you and your wife have provided some items and some oral histories. I'm just curious, what for those people who haven't been there yet, what sort of things did you choose? What sort of things did you share, either in terms of items or in terms of your remembrances, that you thought, this is what people need to know about Chip?
7: Well, we had a fair amount of items that we acquired over the years. People gave us stuff, and, you know, the folks in New York would send us, you know, a piece of steel that's got some initials and things on it in 9/11, 2001. We thought, it's just sitting in a cabinet. We want to get this out where people can see it, you know. So we came up with the idea to donate as much of this as we could to the Peoria Riverfront Museum. And one of the items, Phil, that is really important is a giant quilt that came from Richwoods High School. I don't know if you remember Sheila Snar, you know, Coach Snar over at Richwoods.
6: I never knew her, but I think I recall this effort from way back when.
7: Right, right. And so in the days and months after 9/11,

0: before the day of 9/11 and just really just putting their thoughts down.
1: Wow, that must be a real, really powerful thing that they created.
0: It is really, it's the star of the show, yes.
1: How about in terms of what you and your wife shared with your audio memories? What did you guys most want people to know about Chip?
0: Well, he's a hardworking young man. He's very smart, very talented, and a very honest young man as well.
1: And I know that you and your wife will be at the ceremony on Friday. What are you planning to share during that?
0: We're just going to listen. We're just going to take it all in. Just going to sit back and listen to the speakers and just take it in.
1: And this, there's no way I could possibly put myself in your shoes, Mr. Chan, but I'm just wondering, is the 25th anniversary, is this going to be more impactful for you and your wife than others or not?
0: I would say it is going to be because we're reaching that point where we are pretty assured that they're not going to find him.
1: And so the 25th resonates with you more because of that time period has expanded and nothing has been discovered.
0: Right, and they're getting to the point, I believe they're going to start winding this down because there just isn't anything else to find.
1: And this is certainly something very personal for you and your wife, but if they were able to find any remnants, what would that mean to you?
0: Well, it gives us some closure, you know. We don't have anything to bury, in other words.
1: And one other thing I wanted to touch on is I saw a statistic in the past few days, and certainly there's lots of coverage leading up to the 25th anniversary, and that is that 30% of people in America, of the total population, weren't even around in 2001 at the time of the attacks, and 40% of people who are Americans right now, they're 5 and under. In other words, they don't have any cognition, any remembrance of this event. And I'm just wondering, is keeping this memory alive, as horrible and tragic as it is that important for you and your wife regarding America just can't forget what happened?
0: Right. It's a story of America. I mean, it's got to be told. I believe it's important because of history and because of what the country went through at the time. And we let our guard down and we got attacked. That's the bottom line.
1: And lastly, as we wrap this up, what is it, and I know you mentioned this a little bit, but if there's a takeaway about Chip and maybe your family, this whole exhibit or anything, what would you want people to take away from this whole thing?
0: Well, just to look at some of these things that we brought down there, and John Morris has gotten things from the New York City 9/11 Museum and Memorial that they've got, were able to curate into this exhibition here. And basically, just got to go down and take it all in.
1: Something you have to see to feel the impact.
0: Well, at the very end, there's a video of the memorial pools with audio. And that's something you need to see.
1: Very good. Well, John Chan, thanks so much for joining us today.
0: Yep, you're welcome. Thank you.
1: And as I mentioned earlier, the parents of Chip Chan, John and Julia Chan, they haven't spoken hardly at all since September 11th. So it was very gracious of John Chan to speak with us today. And we'll have that up on our podcast later if you want to check that out. And as I mentioned earlier, we are going to be speaking with multiple Central Illinois folks, at least they were in Central Illinois at one time, and they were at September 11th, right after it happened, during it happened, and their viewpoints, their stories, we'll be sharing them with you throughout the week. Ken Zerski, how are those roads, sir?
2: Westbound 74 now in Tazewell County looks back to normal. There was an accident there just before the I-474 interchange, and the delay was from I-155. So again, that's cleared up. And eastbound 74, just a little tight approaching the Murray Baker Bridge.

0: really not too bad. Northbound Knoxville still a little tight up past Pennsylvania Light, still down to one lane. That water department work continues on Knoxville both directions at Nebraska. And the other delay is eastbound on Route 24, the delay due to an accident and road work, because that's at Grange Road or past College Drive. The accident was between College Drive and Grange Road. The road work starts at Grange Road. It's now the right lane block, was the left lane closed there, and there's still a backup just past the ICC entrance. 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
1: All aboard. This is the Phil Luciano Show. Thanks for being here today. Of course it is. September 11th. And I love this story because it's about that most American of symbols, and that would be an eagle. We turn to Cook County, Georgia, and there Danielle Barber runs a landfill. At midday on a recent ship, he found a bald eagle lying on the ground, not moving. And he took it for dead, because that's what you think, right? A live eagle doesn't lie still when a man walks up to it. And then something happened that made Daniel Barber take note. The eagle, this sounds kind of like we're being silly, but it was a good thing. The eagle suddenly pooped. I mean, it wasn't moving at all, but then it poops. And Daniel Barber's like, maybe it's alive. So he rang the sheriff's office, and soon animal control officers and veterinarians converged on the site. When they got there, the eagle's still looking lifeless. They thought it was dead. But a vet checked the bird, see if there's any injury, felt the tiniest little wisp of a breath. Okay, so they used tubes and injections to fill the eagle with fluids, antibiotics, and food twice. And then they went home for the evening, and they thought, there's no way this eagle is going to survive through the night. But the next day, they arrive and find the eagle, again, lying just flat out the previous afternoon. It's standing up and staring right at him with that eagle-eye stare, you know? And so they're like, holy smokes, it's recovering quickly. They gave it some meat. It drank on its own. The next day, it improved so much. It was in this enclosure, like this big cage. They decided, let's move it. Let's get in this big room. They let him out. He started flying around like he's ready to go. So the next day, with a crowd watching, they let the eagle loose at a public fishing area. And so the eagle lifted into the air, flew across the lake. They're a little worried, like, it's going to be okay with the rest of Mother Nature. So an osprey comes by, apparently not pleased to see this new neighbor, right? And the osprey challenges the eagle briefly and then backs off. Like the eagle's like, get lost, I'm an eagle. So the vets and the others still have no idea what befell that bird. All they know is that hovering near death for 3 days, after all that, the bald eagle is now free. Love that story on September 11th. Yeah. Fly high there, mighty eagle. Coming up next, we got the fillers. Plus, have you ever searched all over for a missing pet? Oh, man, that can be scary, scary stuff. But nothing like what one cat owner had happened to him. He threw away an old couch with the cat stuck inside. Yeah. Hear about a cat hunt that went all over the place, even a landfill. Coming up next.
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13: Fox News, I'm John Saucier. Americans gathering in Shanksville, Pennsylvania, on the 25th anniversary of the 9/11 terrorist attacks at the Flight 93 Memorial Site, where 40 passengers helped take down four hijackers on a flight that was believed to be heading towards the nation's capital. Interior Secretary Doug Burgum.
14: The incredible courage of those that were on Flight 93, the selflessness that they took, the action when they could have been frozen with fear.
13: Heroes indeed. U.S. Attorney General Todd Blanche on Fox's America Reports to discuss the threat of terrorism in America today.
15: We always have to remain vigilant because there are there will always be terrorists that want to destroy our way of life, and so we have to do everything we can to stop it.
13: The Department of Justice announcing an Afghan permanent resident living in Texas was deported using the Alien Terrorist Removal Court. 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
16: WMBD Radio Local News, I'm Patrick Johnson. The only Peoria native to die in the September 11th attacks was honored in his hometown. Charles Chip Chan worked for Cantor Fitzgerald in the North Tower, and his remains were never found. One of Chip's classmates at Richwoods High School, Peoria Police Chief Brad Dixon, remembered and honored Chip.
17: He was really funny. He was liked by everybody, and he was always, always smiling.
16: Chip's parents laid a wreath in honor of their son at the ceremony. Museum President and CEO John Morris announced a permanent endowment fund to remember 9/11 in honor of Chip. Former Secretary of Transportation Ray LaHood was in his office in the nation's capital 25 years ago today when the planes hit the Twin Towers. He tells WMBD's Greg and Dan the day after the attacks in New York and at the Pentagon, leaders of Congress gathered on the steps of the Capitol saying they weren't going to let the terrorists shut them down. They were going back to work.
18: And very spontaneously, there were 200 of us gathered on the steps. Spontaneously, after their speeches, we sang God Bless America.
16: Oh. Illinois hospitals stand to lose billions of dollars in revenue due to changes in Medicaid rules. The cuts are courtesy of the One Big Beautiful Bill passed by congressional Republicans last year. The changes limit the state's ability to approve higher reimbursement payments to health care facilities that serve lower-income populations. Losses could be upwards of $4 billion over the next several years. More news in 30 minutes or as it breaks, and always at WMBDRadio.com.
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20: The 25 News First Alert forecast calling for a quiet start to the weekend. We'll see partly cloudy skies overnight with lows in the low to mid 60s tomorrow morning and a mix of sun and clouds for your Saturday, although we'll be a little bit warmer with high temperatures in the mid to upper 80s. Sunday features more cloud cover and a chance for a few showers, maybe midday into the early part of the afternoon. With that rain chance and more cloud cover, Sunday looks cooler with high temperatures only in the mid to upper 70s. From 25 News, I'm First Alert Chief Meteorologist Brian Walter for WMBD Radio.
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0: I-74 looks good now westbound between I-155 and I-474 in Tazewell County. There was an accident. No problems eastbound 74 approaching the Murray Baker Bridge. No problems on the McCluggage Bridge. Eastbound Route 24 just tight now approaching Grange Road. The road work now in the right lane between Grange Road and McCluggage Road. Looks better on McCluggage Road after a busy day of milling work in both directions and delays. And plan ahead. Beginning Tuesday, the Cedar Street Bridge is going to close again, and it'll stay closed through November. 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
1: That's a lot of numbers there, huh? This is the Phil Luciano Show. Thanks for joining us today, and happy Cannonball Friday. We got the fillers coming up in just a bit. First, though, you ever search frantically for a missing pet? Oh, man, that can really rip away at your heart, right? Well, probably never endured anything like this pet owner out in Fairfax, Virginia, where a misplaced pet almost ended in a catastrophe. That's because it involves Mike. He's an 8-year-old domestic short hair. He was part of Neil Augenstein's family for more than 6 years. Then one evening, Mike vanished. Didn't come home from dinner. At least that's what they thought. So throughout the neighborhood, Augenstein went on a cat hunt.
26: For a couple of days, I walked around the neighborhood holding a bag of treats going, Mike, Mike, Mike, Mike, Mike, Mike.
1: I'm thinking that if Mike had been there, he probably would have been hiding. It's kind of embarrassing. Oh, that's not my owner. Not that guy. Not Mike, Mike, Mike, Mike. No, no, no. Anyway, he wasn't around, though, because then Augenstein remembered something. He'd recently got rid of an old couch.
26: In having a sinking feeling that the cat was in the couch.
1: Yeah, indeed. But that couch had already been hauled out to a landfill, so that meant Mike the cat could be anywhere inside the dump's mountains of trash and perhaps headed to be flattened by heavy machinery that compresses landfill waste there. Oh, no. But then Mauricio Martinez, he's a heavy equipment operator at the landfill, he spotted an animal in the trash pit, perched precariously on a ledge, not knowing what to do or where to go.
27: Sure enough, there was a cat on the ledge of the pit.
28: Below the pit is about 15 feet to the asphalt, and above that is about 4 feet.
1: So the cat's kind of like scared, like a cat in a tree, right? So the landfill workers came up with a plan. They positioned a loader bucket beneath the ledge and carefully encouraged Mike to climb aboard. And after 10 minutes of cajoling, they finally got Mike to safety. But then Mike, again, it's a cat. And so it has a mind of its own and darted away and ran into a storage room. So they had to have another search mission. This time they brought animal control in, and indeed they tracked Mike down. And soon Mike was back, reunited with Augenstein.
26: just an amazingly happy ending, and I'm so thankful to everyone who played a part in it.
1: All righty. Nice ending there. I'm glad he didn't get squished. Squish cat. Not good. Not good. Meantime, Dolly Parton's voice is being heard again in a newly released recording. Yeah, just weeks after her death. Already got new material out there. The new song is called Bound to Ride. It's by Dolly Parton and the First Ladies of Bluegrass. And it came out this week. It is part of a tribute album that's going to be released in a few more weeks. It's called Where the Soul Never Dies, celebrating 80 years of the Stanley Brothers. Now, if you're not familiar with them, they are bluegrass pioneers. And bluegrass had a huge influence on Dolly Parton. She put out some bluegrass records way back when. And this song also features some other stars like Willie Nelson, Jimmy Johnson, Dierks Bentley, Nitty Gritty Dirt Band, and, well, indeed, Dolly. And here's what it sounds like. Hit a little snippet.

again. It's called Where the Soul Never Dies, celebrating 80 years of the Stanley Brothers. That comes out October 16. Meantime, speaking of music, there's you ever want to invest in music? Ever want to invest in Pink Floyd? What am I talking about? Pink Floyd is partnered with the British Royal Mint for a collection of coins and guitar picks, and they're inspired by their classic album, The Dark Side of the Moon. Okay? Now, if you want something on the high end here, I hope you've been saving your pennies. A lot of pennies. The most expensive item is a solid gold guitar pick with the album cover. It's on there. I mean, a little guitar pick, and it's got the album cover. Only 10 were made. Each one costs $7,800. $7,800. Yeah. There's also a coin made of 1 ounce of gold. I'm not sure what's on there. Something Pink Floyd-y. And that one goes for $7,200. The cheapest item, you might be able to afford this one if you'd like to. It's a coin made out of copper and nickel, and it's $25. I don't know what's on there. Maybe that's nothing. It's like a slug. Here, $25. Here you go. Pink Floyd isn't the first artist to get their own collection with the British Royal Mint. They previously released coins for The Who, Elton John, and Queen.

0: Hi, yes, the fillers. Those stories we grab from around the world to tickle your funny bone or scare the bejeebers out of you. Let me just read the headline here. Blind man sentenced for 150-mile drive while drunk. Okay, the driving drunk part scary. But yes, blind man, indeed. Blind motorist. He took his partner's car and drove 150 miles while drunk. What was going on? His name's Anthony Hall. He's 50. He does not have a driving license. This guy lives in the UK. And he was tearing down the road. Later on, police found that he and his partner had split four bottles of wine. That's a lot of wine. And they get a call from someone. I'm going to guess it was the partner. And this guy said, yeah, there's someone out there driving, probably drunk, and he's blind. Who else would know, right? So police pulled him over after he had driven 150 miles. And they could smell alcohol in his breath. They gave him tests, and indeed he was drunk. Well, how did this happen, though? He explained to police that he went blind about 2 years ago, but he can see some lights. And while on the motorway, he followed the rear lights of a truck for 150 miles. And he also took that car from his partner without permission. Apparently, they'd had a little bit of an argument. And he actually, I mean, I guess you can kind of understand that, all right, if 150 miles and it's straight at night and you're following lights, he actually also pulled off the road to get more gas. I don't know how he did any of this, because indeed he is more than legally blind. He can barely see. Anyway, in court, the judge said, well, that's kind of dangerous, but, you know, you've never been in trouble before, so I'm going to give you 36 weeks in jail, but I'm going to suspend the whole sentence. Suspend the whole sentence. Yeah, you got to go home. Is that sentencing fair? As they say, justice is blind, and sometimes so's the defendant.
1: Fill her up! Fill her up! Fill her up!
0: Strange case here. An Italian traveler intercepted by border authorities at Turin's airport for smuggling a dead crocodile head inside his Czech luggage. Dead crocodile head. He was coming from Miami. Stop over in Istanbul, then Turin, and during a check, they found this, indeed, dried cranium wrapped in ordinary brown packing. And it was a clear attempt to smuggle it in. Crocodiles are protected under international law. And this guy didn't have any mandatory import certificates, licenses, or anything like that. Here's the thing. You think, well, what's the big deal? A potential prison sentence of 6 months to 1 year in jail, plus a fine of upwards of $230,000. $230,000. Now, you might be thinking, well, those are severe penalties. This must be an item that can fetch a pretty penny on the open market, right, for that much risk? Wrong. Wrong. Depending on size, alligator heads can go for anywhere from $20 to $150. Yep, $20 a head versus a $230,000 fine. This smuggler needs to go back to school. Yeah, maybe to learn a legit trade, but also to learn basic math.
1: Fill her up! Fill her up! Fill her up!
0: And I'm going to share this mostly because, A, I don't understand it, and it's from Florida. We'd like to always close our fillers for the week on a Florida story. Not too hard there. Three intoxicated Florida men, some wearing only male underwear, according to police, were arrested Sunday for a 4:30 a.m. disturbance outside a Waffle House. They allegedly pounded on the restaurant's window and, here's a new twist, pelted it with beef sticks. With beef sticks. And this resulted in disorderly conduct charges against all three. They're ages 22, 21, and 19. And they police rolled up after the customers called, and they were sitting on a bench. Here's the thing. They were arrested. They posted bond. But court and police records do not indicate why beef sticks were employed in the Waffle House fusillade. Two, what brand of beef stick was used? Or three, the flavor profiles of the hurled beef sticks. I don't know, man. That stuff, I want to know.
1: Fill her up! Fill her up! Fill her up!
0: And that's all the time we've got for the fillers today. Ken Zerski, one more check of traffic.
2: Looks better now on Route 24 eastbound between East Peoria and Washington, specifically between Grange Road and McCluggage Road, the road work. Now, if you remember last Friday, that work was picked up for the extended Labor Day weekend. That work's not going anywhere as far as a lane closure, and it is the right lane that's blocked. So that's a switch, but the good news is there's not much of a delay now. on Knoxville at Nebraska. That's still down to one lane. Water department work there. Right lane blocked both directions. Northbound delay. Just heavy approaching, although past Pennsylvania. Just plan ahead because next week on Tuesday, we're going to talk about the Cedar Street Bridge. That's going to close again and stay closed through November again. That takes place on Tuesday. 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
3: Thanks for being here today. This is the Phil Luciano Show. Happy Cannonball Friday. And today, of course, September 11th, if you are looking to check out all of the stories we've done, interviews from this show, the morning show, stories put together by our news team this week, local connections to September 11th, go over to WMBDRadio.com, and we have a special dedicated section that rounds all of those up. I think you'll find that to be quite useful, and you'll want to take those in. Meantime, a lot of coverage today. I know you've probably heard and seen a lot. I want to leave, as we close out the show, I want to leave you with this. These are a couple quotes from two people who, on 9/11, they really, really worked hard, tirelessly, to help others right by the World Trade Center. The first guy is Gregory Frederick. He worked there. And also retired New York Fire Department Captain Brenda Berkman, who spent a lot of time at Ground Zero. And just their comments, when I was listening to them early today, they really grabbed me just because of the hope that they have.
16: 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You don't forget. You never forget. And I never will.
17: I hope what we don't forget about 9/11 is how our country tried to come together on 9/11 to help each other. We have so many lessons we can learn from 9/11, but we should not think that hate is ever a good response. That it's only love.
3: There you go. It's only love. And when there's love, there is hope. You know what there's hope for? A good Chicago Bears season. Oh, yeah, and this is your Chicago Bears radio station. You want to miss a single game all season long. First kickoff, that's Sunday at noon against the Panthers. Pregame at 10 a.m. You'll want to be here at 1470, 100.3 all season long. By the way, just check this out. The Bears right now are three-point road favorites. Yeah. And the over and under is right about 47 points. And that seems a little low. I think the Bears are going to win a lot of games, maybe lose some, around 30 to 27. Lots of offense, kind of raggedy defense. But I think in the end, it's going to be quite the fun season with those Chicago Bears. Be back here next week for more fun and frolics on the Phil Luciano Show. You know where we are. We're here at from 3 to 6 every weekday. Oh, man, I'm losing it. It's the end of a long week. Thanks for being here today and every day. We'll talk at you again on Monday. Thanks for joining us.
18: 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They boarded flights. 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
21: Solemn ceremony. I'm Lee Silicera, Fox News. A remembrance on the site of the World Trade Center marking 25 years since the 9/11 attacks. Family members and first responders gathered to read the names of the nearly 3,000 victims.
22: Vice President Vance, joined by the four living former presidents, officials and family members here to mark the devastating human toll. The family members who were calling their loved ones, especially the children who are now grown-ups in their early 20s, speaking about relatives who died before they were born.
21: Fox's Eric Shawn at Ground Zero. During the ceremony at the Pentagon, President Trump said the U.S. must continue its fight against terrorism.
23: President Trump says the U.S. doesn't have a choice but to still fight.
24: The world's number one sponsor of terror, the Islamic Republic of Iran, will never, ever have a nuclear weapon.
23: Speaking at the Pentagon, the president paid tribute to the lives lost there and in New York City and Shanksville, Pennsylvania. President Trump says while the country must not forget the immense evil in the world, we must also remember how America responded.
21: Fox's Jared Halpern at the White House at the memorial in Shanksville, Pennsylvania. Governor Josh Shapiro told the victims' families,
25: dedicate yourself to never forget, to find that spirit in the world around you each and every day. May God bless the memories of the 40 souls we lost.
21: The passengers on Flight 93 fought back, averting what's believed to have been an attack on the U.S. Capitol. The plane crashed into a field. Police in Jackson, Mississippi have arrested a man in the death of Tasia Fortune, a black woman found hanging from a tree last month. They have not yet released the suspect's name. 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
9: WMBD Radio Local News, I'm TJ Carson. Peoria remembers the events of September 11th, 25 years to the day of the attacks. The ringing of bells honored the fallen firefighters on that fateful day during the Riverfront Museum's 9/11 remembrance ceremony today. Museum President and CEO John Morris urged people to remember those who died that day and to come together again as one nation, as they did in the days after the attacks.
26: We were not political parties. We were not creeds or colors or divided along faith or age. We were in that moment and still are Americans.
9: The ceremony featured a wreath laying to honor and remember the only Peoria native who died in the September 11th attacks, Charles Chip Chan. Illinois State Police have confirmed an ongoing investigation into the former chief and deputy chief of the Creve Coeur Police Department. Former Chief Justin Egan and Deputy Chief Dan Nelson resigned on August 21st,
0: along with Officer Dustin Ward, with no explanation given. ISP did not release any information regarding their investigation. The resignations came in the wake of former officer Caitlin Gerken being arrested and charged with murder and the death of her roommate. 25 News reports an order of protection was filed against Egan and a stalking no-contact order was filed against Nelson, both by the same person in Peoria County. Egan and Nelson are due in court next week on separate court dates. More news in 30 minutes or as it breaks, and always at WMBDRadio.com.
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2: The 25 News First Alert forecast calling for a quiet start to the weekend. We'll see partly cloudy skies overnight with lows in the low to mid-60s tomorrow morning. And a mix of sun and clouds for your Saturday, although we'll be a little bit warmer with high temperatures in the mid to upper 80s. Sunday features more cloud cover and a chance for a few showers, maybe midday into the early part of the afternoon. With that rain chance and more cloud cover, Sunday looks cooler with high temperatures only in the mid to upper 70s. From 25 News, I'm First Alert Chief Meteorologist Brian Walter for WMBD Radio.
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0: Studio. Sam is in Halifax, Canada. What's going on, Sam?
30: Hey, I'm 24 years old. I have $78,000 and change in debt. I've been budgeting since 2025, since I got my first job after graduation. Cool. But my Excel sheet tells me that I'm supposed to have money left over at the end of the month, but I'm just not finding anything, and I'm just in a lot of debt. That's daunting on me.
0: Yeah, what kind of debt is the 78?
30: $52,000 out of that, even, I just checked today, are student loans. And the $19,400 is a car loan.
0: All right. What do you do for work?
30: I'm a project manager for construction.
0: Great. What do you make?
30: Take home, $41,000 and change.
0: Okay. So that's after taxes. So you're bringing home under $4,000 a month.
30: Exactly. $790 hit my account every week.
0: What is the sort of career path look like in this world? Are you wanting to be in construction, or are you just wanting to be in project management?
30: Project management's been my passion. Construction, I kind of just got into it with high school jobs and stuff like that. So that kind of merged together. This is my first job after her university, so I'm just starting off. I know the salary is quite low in my area from what anybody else makes, but everybody wants at least 5 to 6 years of experience before you can make it to that $90,000 or $110,000 range that everyone's posting about.
0: Yeah, I'm glad you got your foot in the door, and I'm glad you're doing a budget. That's fantastic. But you're saying
3: based on what should be on paper, it's not there. And that's largely due to some spending happening outside of what's on the paper.
30: That's correct.
3: So I would be looking at your bank statement as the source of truth to go, okay, where were the leaks this month? Was I, you know, eating out too much? Are some of my bills higher than I actually have budgeted for and need to adjust them because electricity is not $40 a month like I hoped it would be? That's where I would start to reconcile what you budgeted for and what the actual numbers are, and that will help you at least get some control over the controllables.
30: So I did that exact thing for last month just before I got on the call here. My expected or projected leftover was supposed to be $543.89 last month, and I actually ended up with $387 left over.
3: Okay.
30: So I know I'm saving money. I know I'm putting the actual versus or projected versus actual in my sheet. I've been doing that at a monthly basis because I just don't go in weekly. Other than when I'm trying to put in, like, you know, every time I travel for work, I get a little bit of a bonus for travel that goes directly into a car payment or the next oil change or whatever.
3: Sure.
30: So I'm doing that periodically. I'm just, like, with these monthly payments here and the debt that I've got, it's just, I don't know, I'm not sure how to kind of put all the money together instead of wasting it somewhere else into where I should pay it. I know I've tried the snowball calculator AI online, but I'm just not sure how to tackle that, really.
3: Well, what I don't want you to do is focus on the nickel because you stepped over the dollar. So let's focus on some big wins versus, hey, I'm focused on trying to dial in this $100 that I'm trying to figure out where it went. I would rather you be going, how do I create enough side hustle income that I'm bringing in an extra $1,000 a month? Or I'm getting a roommate to cut my rent and utilities in half, which is going to add an extra $500 towards my debt snowball. Those are the big moves I want you to make, because even putting $200-$300 towards your debts every month, it's going to take forever to pay this off.
30: Yeah.
3: And I can tell you're a math guy. You're real sharp. So you know the math of, if I can put $1,000 a month towards this, we might have some traction. So that's the question mark, is how do we bring in more? For me, at 24, I was in your exact shoes. I had $40,000 in debt instead of 78, but I was making less than what you were making, and I just took on about 5 side hustles. And then whatever the one was the most lucrative, I doubled down on that and tried to use my time more wisely.
4: Let me tell you something wild, Sam. My wife and I, for maybe 9 months, rented a room from a woman in our community.
30: Okay.
4: That helped us save rent. I was married, dude. We lived in a 900-square-foot, like, one-bedroom. I mean, it was a tiniest little place. We sold our house and moved into a dorm one time. And this is before living expenses exploded like they have. And so at 24, the more sacrifice you're willing to take on now.
30: I mean, that's kind of my next point. I did end up getting a roommate about 2 years ago.
4: Okay.
30: Just before I got this job. Obviously, I came out of school pretty much broke with a huge debt. I started off at 64, so in Canada, we get about 6 months of, grace. So just from October till September now, I've paid off $14,000 into that because I was making extra payments before all my other loans went up.
4: Good for you.
3: What's your car worth?
30: If I were to sell it today, going to a dealership, I've been told $13,000 to $14,000.
3: Well, the dealership's going to give you the lowest price known to man. If you sold this thing private party, took some good photos, what do you think you could get for it?
30: Looking online, probably $1,000, $2,000 more than that, just off of Facebook Marketplace I'm seeing.
3: Okay, so you might be underwater by a couple of grand. I'm just wondering, this car, it's not quite half your income, which is kind of our parameter, no more than half your income tied up with things with wheels and motors. But, man, in your entry-level stage of life, getting rid of a $20,000 car and freeing up that payment would give you some breathing room. What's the payment on that?
30: Yeah. A month, $551.
3: Okay. So you told me that you have about, if you're lucky, $500 to your name at the end of the month.
30: Right.
3: So we get rid of this car, we can double that margin instantly. But that means we got to save up the difference that we owe. Let's say, you know, you owe 19 and it's worth 16. You need to come up with $3,000 just to clear the title and sell it, plus enough to get you a used car, something to get you from A to B.
30: Yeah, just to work, really, because, you know, project management, I don't have a company truck yet. That's been in the talks, but that just keeps getting pushed
3: back. Man, that would change your life.
30: I mean, that's honestly, when I first, the reason I took this job was because it was keeping me in the same, I guess, the little city that I went to school in. And it was my industry, and the truck was promised, but some reshuffling with the fleets happened, and that's, my name wasn't actually in that draw because I hadn't spent a whole year at this company yet. So now I got to wait for that next round where every other project manager gets a truck.
3: Yeah. Well, in the meantime, you might be driving the worst-looking car in the entire parking lot at work, and I'm okay with that because in construction, who really cares?
30: Nobody.
3: The dude with the lifted truck is usually the most insecure. So you'll be just fine getting one with a little rust on it.
4: I have a lifted truck, George.
3: Exactly. I was trying to side-eye John secretly. He does have a big, scary truck. But, Sam, the key here is if you're willing to live like no one else right now, you'll be living like no one else so much earlier than your peers. And I know at your age, it's easy to compare. The guy in the next cube over is also 24, and he already has a house. And you're like, dude, I am so far behind.
30: Yeah.
3: I want to live this lifestyle, but I also want to pay off the debt. So if you can just focus on one thing, which is your debt right now, and just do that debt snowball and create as much margin as possible and keep that up consistently, you're going to be in good shape. I would love to see you out of this entire debt in 2 years, which, you know,
30: just
3: 40 grand a year.
30: Here.
3: That's more than that's as much as you're taking home in a year. So it sounds like you need a side hustle, working an extra 20, 30 hours a week, making an extra 40 grand take home in order to knock this out. And if you get rid of that car, it'll help you tremendously. So those are some practical things. I'm going to send you a copy of my book, Breaking Free from Broke. It'll walk you through this whole thing. There's a whole chapter called Margin is Breathing Room that I want you to read specifically. So hang on the line. We will send it all the way over the border. I hope it gets you. I don't know what the border's like these days.
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0: 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What's going on?
1: Hi, thank you so much for taking my call. I was calling in. I was calling in for some advice. I'm in a different stage in my life. I'm about to graduate dental hygiene school in about 2 months.
0: Nice.
1: And I'll have about $90,000 in student loans. But I'm also engaged. Me and my fiance want to plan our wedding and get a house. And so we've been saving, but we're trying to figure out what to prioritize. Priority for me would be to get married before we move in together, but we don't know if we should rent until we pay off all our loans or buy a house. So just wanting some advice.
2: You have 90,000 in dental hygienist school?
1: Yes. Yeah, so I had to move to the town where I'm going to school. So I had to pull out extra loans for housing and bills and all of that, plus the school itself.
2: Oh, wow.
0: Ouchies. Okay. What are you going to be making?
2: Yeah, what's a dental hygienist make in Sacramento?
1: So in my area, between 65 an hour to 80 an hour, just depending on being a first
0: $80 an hour? You're talking a dental hygienist in Sacramento is making $165,000 a year?
1: Yes.
0: That is insane.
2: Dude, see if there's any openings where you work.
0: Yeah, I mean, I'm going to take you at your word. You seem like a very honest person, but my mind is blown because what I know of dental hygienists is you probably make 50, 60 grand, maybe 70 over time.
1: Oh, yeah, no. So it's actually really in demand at the moment. And there's a lot to the career.
2: Oh,
1: but it's
2: no
1: a really
2: question.
1: Good profession.
2: Wow. Okay.
1: Yeah.
0: Okay. Well, I hope you're making that much. What does your fiance make?
1: So my fiance is HR manager at a hospital. He makes about $85,000 right now.
0: Great. Well, I love the idea of you guys getting married before you move in together. I would not buy a house. We've got a mess to clean up with the student loans and any other debts you guys have. Does he have debts as well?

0: So he has about $9,000 left of his student loans. The interest rate for him isn't too bad. I'm more worried about the interest rate on my loan because it's about 16%.
1: Ouch. Are these private student loans?
0: It is a private student loan.
1: Man. Well, you might... I'm not sure that you're going to be able to refinance those into a cheaper interest, but the good news is with your incomes combined, once you're married, you're going to knock these debts out so fast, the interest won't have time to even ding you.
0: Yeah, that was the plan to hopefully refinance and pay it off aggressively. But we also want to have a nice wedding. I've kind of come to terms with the fact that I don't think we're going to be able to have like a big traditional wedding. It might have to be something small.
1: Not if you're paying for it. Is family involved? Are they willing to chip in?
0: Not really. We don't really come from a lot of wealth, so it'd be mostly us.
1: Okay. Because something you could do that we often encourage is you go down to the courthouse, you get married officially, you move in, you start your life together, combine your incomes, rent for a while, knock out all of your debts using the debt snowball method together, which means it's going to get done a lot faster. And then later on down the road, maybe a year or two from now, we budget for an awesome party. That's one way to do it.
2: Marisol, I want you to check out our friends at yrefi.com. It's the letter yrefy.com, and they specialize in walking through private student loan messes like you're in and looking at potential can you refinance this mess. Can I say something to you that's gonna sound harsh, but I'm on your team?
0: Yes, please.
2: Okay. Getting $90,000 in private student loans to fund apartments and a dental hygienist degree was you dug yourself a pretty messy hole. Okay. And what I don't want you to do is to say, okay, I don't want you to look at this projected amount of money that somebody told you you're going to make upon graduation. Start counting that as earned income already, and then buy an apartment, buy a house, plan a wedding based on imaginary. Because the one real thing you have in your life is a $90,000 hole. Okay?
0: Mm-hmm.
2: And so let's approach this completely the other way, which is there's a possibility that me and my new husband combined are going to make what? Almost $250,000. If we get a one bedroom apartment as cheap as possible and we put every bit of extra money we have, we can owe nobody any money by the end of the first year of being married. We can go scorched earth and never owe anybody anything ever again. And then we make $250,000 together. And we can do whatever we want, whenever we want.
0: Mm-hmm.
2: But that would take you saying, I have this vision of this life I want to live. And it sounds like, I don't want to put words in your mouth, but you're coming from a tough background and you want, like, you see this carrot at the end that says $150,000, $160,000 a year. It's going to be awesome. Like, don't spend that until you have it in an account and make sure you clean up the past messes before you start creating new ones. You get what I'm saying? Like, you have a chance to change your entire family tree if you'll buckle down for 1 year.
0: Yeah, and I think that was one of the biggest things I had to come to terms with, is not following what everyone's doing, having these huge weddings, having so much debt, but just really attacking my loan. I do also want to ask, I have about $11,000 saved because we were planning for the wedding. Should I put all that into my loan after I graduate?
1: All but $1,000 could go towards those debts and free up a couple of payments. Because I'm guessing you have some smaller student loans in there, or is it all one giant big loan?
0: It's one giant big loan, but it gets split into two because it's per academic year.
1: Got it. Okay, so you have like two $45,000 loans essentially.
0: Exactly, yeah.
1: Yeah. I think if you do that, it'll put a stake in the ground saying, I'm serious about this. I think if you don't, you guys will be comfortable for a while. And you go, well, I'd rather, you know what? We probably need some emergency savings, right? We probably need to upgrade the car. There's always going to be something you'd rather spend that money on than paying off debt.
2: And Marisol, you both did not come from money. Is that right?
0: Yeah, exactly. We'd be the first ones in the family, you know, that went to college,
2: okay,
0: graduated, are getting like actual careers.
2: So I want you to expect this, okay? People will come out of the woodwork asking you for things. People will expect you to go above and beyond because you're the one who made it. And I honor that, and I actually love being able to take care of people. But you have to, you've dug yourself a hole, and the greatest way you can love everyone else who's going to reach out to you over the next 5, 10, 15, 25, 30 years is to make sure you and your husband are anchored into, like, y'all taking care of yourselves so that you can take care of other folks. And that means you're going to have just several years of saying no a lot to yourself, to old friends, to cousins you haven't talked to in years, to his family. Like, y'all going to have that. But why are you driving that car? You told me you were making this much money. Yeah, I'm playing a different game. Why are y'all living in this tiny one-bedroom apartment? You told me you're making this money. Yep, we are playing a totally different game. Like, it's going to have to be it's a psychological and emotional shift, but it's almost a spiritual shift. Y'all are going to have to decide we are opting out of the game that everybody else is playing because we want to have this thing called freedom forever.
0: Yeah, and I think I'm okay with not worrying about too much what other people think. It's just, you know, when you've seen, you know, you see people get their careers, they buy their house right away, they get married. It's just a very different vision than I had originally envisioned.
1: What you don't see is those people are broke.
2: And they can't breathe at night.
1: Or they had a ton of family help and you didn't know that. And so you got to run your own race, because otherwise running someone else's race, the finish line will always move. So put the blinders on, get rid of this debt within a year, save up the emergency fund, and you will have so much more peace when you finally buy that house.

0: Hey, George Camel here. 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
3: Fox News, I'm Tom Rigotti. It's a solemn day for Americans as the nation remembers the terror attacks on September 11, 2001, 25 years ago. Fox's Peter Ducey with more on today's commemorations.
4: A reading of nearly 3,000 victims' names at Ground Zero.
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4: Stopping only for moments of silence, marking the exact moments four planes crashed and two towers fell.
3: In Shanksville, Pennsylvania, Governor Josh Shapiro honored the passengers of Flight 93 who fought back against the hijackers.
7: There were people who woke up on a Tuesday morning in September and kissed their loved ones goodbye, got on a plane to go to work, to visit friends or family, just like millions of Americans do each day.
3: It's believed the plane was headed to Washington. 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
8: WMBD Radio Local News, I'm TJ Carson. The only Peoria native to die in the September 11th attacks was honored today in his hometown, 25 years to the day after the attacks. Charles Chip Chan worked for Cantor Fitzgerald in the North Tower that day, with his remains never found. One of Chip's classmates at Richwoods High School, Peoria Police Chief Brad Dixon, remembered and honored Chip.
9: He was really funny. He was liked by everybody. And he was always, always smiling.
8: Chip's parents laid a wreath in honor of their son at today's ceremony. 25 years ago today, the skies were clear of planes. Peoria International Airport's Gene Olson tells WMBD's The Greg and Dan Show that he witnessed the events of September 11th as the assistant airport manager in Evansville, Indiana.
10: I'd just shown up for work, and someone said, hey, an airplane hit one of the Twin Towers. And my first thought was, oh, great, you know, some general aviation airplane, somebody made a mistake.
8: Olson says as he watched the second plane hit, he knew it was terrorism. A federal judge has cleared the way for Illinois' medical aid in dying law to go into effect tomorrow. Capital News Illinois reports a federal judge on Thursday ruled against disability rights groups that sued to halt the End-of-Life Options for Terminally Ill Patients Act. The groups argued the law is discriminatory and needs more state oversight to prevent abuses. U.S. District Judge John Tharp found that the plaintiffs failed to prove that they would be harmed by the law, particularly when the law restricts it to adults with less than 6 months to live. More news in 30 minutes or as it breaks, and always at WMBDRadio.com.
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12: The 25 News First Alert forecast calling for a quiet start to the weekend. We'll see partly cloudy skies overnight with lows in the low to mid-60s tomorrow morning. And a mix of sun and clouds for your Saturday, although we'll be a little bit warmer with high temperatures in the mid to upper 80s. Sunday features more cloud cover and a chance for a few showers, maybe midday into the early part of the afternoon. With that rain chance and more cloud cover, Sunday looks cooler with high temperatures only in the mid to upper 70s. From 25 News, I'm First Alert Chief Meteorologist Brian Walter for WMBD Radio.
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19: Today's question comes from Carl in Missouri. Carl writes, I am retired with a yearly income of approximately $20,000 from Social Security. Is it okay that my emergency fund only has $500 in it so I can pay off my debt quicker? I currently only have $2,000 left on my credit cards.
0: Oh my gosh. I'm so sad for Carl right now.
19: It's tough.
0: Retired with a yearly income of $20,000. So the average Social Security payment, John, is about $2,000 right now. So he's making below average, and this is all of his income. It sounds like he has nothing in retirement, no savings. He's got an emergency fund of $500. He's saying, is this okay to not even bring it up to $1,000 so I can get my debt paid off quicker? He's got $2,000 left. I don't know how he even has any margin to pay off that credit card debt based on the interest rate on those cards and how much he can throw at it. I hope he can knock it out. You can keep it at $500. I would still bump it up to $1,000 because what I don't want is for you to have a $700 car repair that now depletes your emergency fund and you go back into debt.
19: You can't hardly sneeze for $500 anymore.
0: Exactly. So $1,000 is our bare minimum.
19: And this is a tough question because, Carl, I don't know if you're 63 and you just retired, or I don't know if you're 93. And so if you're 63, if you're 73, I'd recommend you get a side hustle and see if you could go crank out that $2,000 over the next few months. And it might be delivering. That might be, I don't know what your abilities are and your capabilities are at this point. But is there a way you could, earn a little bit of extra money and all of it goes to paying off these credit cards? I'm just worried, Carl. I mean, the $1,000 emergency fund is so thin as it is. I mean, it's designed to to be scary.
0: To light a fire under you.
19: Yeah. $500, man, is just, you can't walk into a dentist for $500. You can't do anything for $500. And so that makes me nervous for you. I've got two parents who are recently retired. Like, that would make me very nervous for them to only have $500 in cash if they needed something. That's just a recipe for having to go back in debt. So
0: yeah. Even if it takes you an extra month or two to pay off the credit cards, having that extra $500 in that emergency fund will give you a whole lot of peace along the way.
19: Yeah.
0: Thanks for the question. Corey is in Tampa, Florida up next. Corey, welcome to the Ramsey Show.
20: Hey, guys. Thanks for having me. Question revolves around me and my wife trying to be part of the eating too much out problem. We want to open up a restaurant. That'll definitely solve it. We've spent the last 20 months getting out of Baby Step 2, and we will be finished up with Baby Step 2 by the end of this month.
0: Awesome.
20: And looking to be finished with Baby Step 3 by December of this year.
0: Okay.
20: So we're really just trying to see what would be the best way to go about potentially opening up a restaurant following the baby steps, with the reality being that the restaurant's going to cost a lot of money to open.
0: Yeah, well, my gut says you don't have the money and probably won't have the money to cash flow this thing.
20: Not for a number of years without selling the house and using the equity from the house.
0: Dear Lord, please don't do that. Can you promise me you're not going to do that?
20: More than likely will not do that.
0: So when it comes to business, it goes beyond the baby steps. Obviously, we want you to be debt-free with an emergency fund and be investing for your future to build wealth for your family. When it comes to business, we have I'll send you Dave's book, How to Build a Business You Love. That's going to really walk you through the process. But the main tenet of Dave Ramsey and businesses is do it with cash. Move at the speed of cash, which is so hard for entrepreneurs because all they want to do is move forward, get it done, scale it. And often that means they're taking on a whole bunch of debt and risk to do it. And restaurants are one of the riskiest industries to start a business in. And you probably know that. The failure rate on these things is pretty high.
19: How old are you, Corey?
20: I'm 33.
19: So, dude, you and I are both. We're 6 years removed. I mean, just 6 years ago, people were lawfully prohibited from entering into a restaurant.
20: Right.
19: And that, you know what I mean? And if you have the build out debt payment plus the rental payment plus the staff, I mean, it's just, you have a lived experience of this going sideways in a pretty big way. And that's different than the regular fail rate of just somebody opening up a restaurant.
0: What kind of restaurant is this?
20: We haven't nailed down the exact concept completely. This plan would not be taking life for another, 3 to 5 years. We don't want to do it haphazardly. We had a food
0: man. If I was on Shark Tank right now, I would send you out of the room. That was the worst pitch for a guy who's like, I have this big vision for a restaurant. What do you guys sell? Food mostly. Like, all right, great.
20: No, I do have the concept. It's primarily going to be a local seafood and meat retail with a counter live fire.
0: There we go.
20: Dining experience.
0: See, now I'm picturing this thing. I'm excited.
19: Yeah.
0: I want to go visit Tampa.
19: I love those kind of places, man. That sounds awesome.
0: Okay, so question number one, are you in the hospitality field already?
20: Yes, both me and my wife have managed restaurants for a decade plus each.
19: Okay, fantastic. So you know how this rolls. Okay.
0: Because I'm wondering if you can work from the inside out versus starting one. Can you work your way up to the point where they want to hand you the business because you're the best person to take it over or you buy them out?
20: Not with the concept that I have in mind. There's really not anything 100% like it. I am kind of capped out on my growth currently, at my current position, as is my wife.
0: What do you guys make?
20: I'm currently making 76.5 plus bonuses a year salary. My wife makes 69 plus bonuses as well.
0: Awesome.
20: We're averaging about 155 total. Pre-taxes.
0: Fantastic.
19: So my question for y'all is it's going to sound like a high school football coach, but it really comes down to how bad y'all want this. What are y'all willing to sacrifice for this dream 3 years from now, 5 years from now? Is it one of y'all stepping out of the job you have to go make more money, maybe doing something you don't love that might be adjacent, so that we can earn money faster? Is it like y'all just have to ask, do we work more hours? You'll have to ask yourselves how big of a dream, how much do we want this dream? How bad do we want it in 3 years, 5 years, 10 years?
20: The problem that we have with that is we do have two small children, 5 and 7, and we have sacrificed very hard over the last 20 months to pay off the $110K in debt that we were at. I don't want to put this burden on my children as well through their entire childhood.
19: Got it. So you're going to have to pick your burden. Do you want your kids growing up in a household that owes $700,000 in construction and remodeling debt on a restaurant with two parents that are chronically stressed for how thin those margins are? And there's one storm there in Tampa. There's one beef issue and the price is up. Like, do you want that burden or the burden of, we kept working more hours so that we could do this thing with as least risk as possible? Or the burden of mom and dad have this dream, and it's gonna, it might not even happen until y'all are out of the house. It might be 20 years from now.
20: Yeah, for sure. I mean, that's definitely something that we considered. And I apologize if I came off incorrectly. It was never my intention to take on 700.
19: Oh no, no, no! I'm making up numbers. Okay. Court, okay. I'm making up numbers. I'm being sensational for the radio. No,
20: understood.
19: But also, George and I talk to guys who do that all the time.
0: If I'm in your shoes, my plan would be, how do I get into local farmers markets? How do I then step it up into a food truck? Then that becomes so popular, so successful, people are clamoring for a brick-and-mortar location. That's the right way to do it. That's how you go slow. That's how you make it sustainable. So hang on the line. I'm going to gift you Dave's book, How to Build a Business You Love, so that you don't fall flat on your face. Because I love this idea, and I hope John and I can one day visit and get some free seafood on the house for our great advice.
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0: Our scripture of the day, Philippians 4:12. I know what it is to be in need, and I know what it is to have plenty. I've learned the secret of being content in any and every situation, whether well-fed or hungry, whether living in plenty or in want. Bob Marley said, money is numbers and numbers never end. If it takes money to be happy, your search for happiness will never end. Heather is in Portland, Oregon up next. What's going on, Heather?
1: Hi. Yeah, thanks for having me.
0: Sure. What's your question today?
1: Yeah, my husband and I are considering me becoming a stay-at-home mom. However, I am the higher earner between the two of us. So that would be just quite the cash crunch for our family. So I just want to call and get your guys' perspective into the situation.
0: What are the two numbers?
1: As far as our income, I make about 105 and he makes about 85.
0: Okay. So is it, I mean, the higher earner thing, if you were making like 600 and he was making 60, I would be like, ooh, this is very lopsided. So the real question is, can you guys live on $85,000?
1: Yeah.
0: Have you done the budget?
1: Yes, we have. It would be tight.
0: Have you pretended to do this in real life where you go, all right, my income, we're going to move it out of checking and we're just going to live off of his paychecks this month. That's a great way to test it out.
1: Yeah, we haven't done that just with, because we're paying for childcare right now, and that's a big portion of, you know, where my income goes. So that's something we should probably give a try.
19: And maybe just pay your childcare out of your check and keep that as simple as possible.
0: And you can subtract it on paper, knowing the childcare expense won't be there. But all other things considered, did his, let's call it $5,000 take home a month, cover all the bills with enough margin to still breathe and eat and upgrade the cars and go on vacation?
19: And it's easy for me to make this a math problem. Like, it's just a math problem. But also, if you are like, have it deep in your spirit, I want to stay at home, then that's a different reorienting question for you and your husband. Because it might mean like, hey, I want this to be a priority. This is a big deal to me. And he might say, okay, then I'm going to go get a new job where I can make more money.
1: Mm-hmm.
19: Right, but it's being honest about all the things going on in your heart.
0: Well, we need to move somewhere cheaper, which means it's not as nice. The schools aren't as great. Whatever it may be, there's going to be compromises here to make. If you're saying, "Hey, it's going to be tight, but we can do it." So, are you guys debt free with an emergency fund?
1: Yes.
0: Awesome. Okay, so that's your homework. I would budget tonight based off of his income. You can take out the child care. And then try that out for a month. And if it feels good and you guys think you can do it, then go for it. And here's what I found. People who, their value is, I want to stay home no matter what, they figure it out. They make the sacrifices needed. But you can't have the cake and eat it too. That's where people mess up, where they go, well, I want to stay home, but also I still want all of our lifestyle as well. That's where you go south. So if you guys are committed to remaining debt-free, making any sacrifices needed, knowing me being at home is the priority, then everything else can fall by the wayside. You cover your four walls, you go on less vacations, you upgrade the cars less frequently, and you stop caring what people think.
1: Would you guys ever consider lowering retirement contributions while we're trying to work it out?
0: You're saying go from 15% down to 10%, for example?
1: Sure.
0: I wouldn't. If it requires that, that tells me that it's too tight right now and other levers need to move. But I would not sacrifice the retirement in baby step four in order to make this happen.
1: Okay.
0: So as long as you can, the goal is if you can continue the baby steps with the income that you have, you can definitely stay home. You have the green light for me. And again, you can do what you want. You can stay home and not do any retirement and go into debt. But I want the best for you guys on your wealth building journey to have peace and a nice nest egg and to change your family tree.
19: Do you want to stay home, Heather? Or do you like your job?
1: Well, yeah, I do want to stay home. That's the rub here.
0: Okay. I would do it. And this is something that my wife and I dealt with when she retired here from Ramsey after 9 years. She was making great money at the top of her game, and it still was worth it to her. And not once did she say, man, it would have been nice to still have that income. And for some people, grieving all the work you put into that career and the
19: it's
0: money
19: an
0: we're
19: identity.
0: Making, it's really hard to let that go. So I don't
19: forget the money part. The identity. I'm an accomplished professional. That's
0: the social life alone. Getting to shower.
19: Other adults. Yeah, exactly.
0: Oh, man. Well, wishing you the best, Heather. It sounds like this is definitely possible. We just got to crunch some numbers and try it out. And I think you're going to find that it is well worth it. Alexis is in Los Angeles up next. What's going on, Alexis?
3: Hi, how are you?
0: Good. How can we help today?
3: My question is, I just got married about 2.5 years ago, but the last year and a half, it's been very, very rocky, to the point now where my husband he just put a deposit on a place to rent. He told me he's going to file for a divorce, but he said he will give us a chance if I make him a primary beneficiary to my trust, to my retirement account, and put him on the house, which is in my name as my sole and separate property. Just a quick backstory. We came into this marriage, we're a blended family, but we don't have children together. This is, you know, my third marriage. And I came in with a lot of assets. And now, you know, with everything going on, he's telling me he'll stay because it shows unity if I put him on everything and make him the primary beneficiary of all of my assets. Currently, everything is, you know, in a trust that my daughter would one day inherit. I have a 14-year-old daughter. I'm not working anymore. I left my job a couple of months ago with his agreement when we were doing okay. You know, we agreed to that. And now that he is filing for a divorce, he also said that once he moves out, which is in a few weeks, he's also not going to help me pay any of the bills at the house, that I have to take care of all of it on my own, and I can just pull money from my retirement.
19: Okay, but this is a huge mess, and we're not going to be able to solve all of it, okay? But the way you painted the picture for me is, I have all this stuff. I'm not putting his name on any of it. This is mine. This is mine before. This is mine now. And I'm moving the trust for your daughter to the side, okay? That's a whole different issue, okay? In my house, my life, we're getting married. We're going to have two separate lives here that you're not going to be a part of. He got that message. And then he's like, fine, I'm going to go live my life then. And then you're like, well, you still have to, you said you were going to pay for stuff. So it sounds like he finally said, I get it. We're never going to come together and say, this is our home. This is our cars. This is our retirement. This is our future together. I'm going to always be living in your world. And so I'm going to go back to the way it was before and have my own world again, because that's basically how I live anyway. And
3: I see.
19: You see what I'm saying? And so the trust is a whole other issue. If he's trying to hold you hostage for a trust for your daughter, that's a whole separate issue.
3: Well, that's the thing. We are already married. We got married already.
19: No, I know y'all are legally married. Yeah. I'm saying you should have put him on your house when he moved in, because it's y'all's house now.
3: Right. And that part, I actually told him, you know, I don't have an issue doing that. I can put him on the house. But when it came to, like, the retirement and the retirement is actually written out as, I don't know what the terminology is, but it is part of my trust, which my daughter is set to inherit one day.
19: But I don't think he wants
3: to be named the beneficiary and to be able to distribute how he says that I need to be able to trust him to, if anything were to happen to me, to distribute everything amongst my daughter and his children, you know, the way that he finds fit.
0: I think you've both weaponized money in this relationship.
19: I think money is the alarm system here. It's not the true issue.
0: It's all about trust and control underneath, and he doesn't feel like he's a part of this, and now he's using that against you in a hostage negotiation. And so all of it is toxic. If I was the referee, I'm going flags all around on both teams, 10-yard penalties. None of this is healthy, and I think this is going to require some deep marriage counseling if you both are actually wanting to solve it.
19: And figuring out a way that we are going to build our life together. And we do have to take precautions in blended families to make sure previous assets are for our kids. That's all that is right and good. But I promise this is playing out in 50 other areas of your marriage, not just in the money.
0: Thanks for the call, Alexis. That puts this hour of The Ramsey Show in the books. Remember, there's ultimately only one way to financial peace, and that's to walk daily with the Prince of Peace, Christ Jesus.
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9: A milestone anniversary. I'm Lisa LaSera, Fox News. Somber ceremonies marking 25 years since the 9/11 attacks, with an additional remembrance this year.
10: For the first time, the 9/11 remembrance ceremony in New York City featured not the usual six moments of silence, but seven. It represents the thousands who have died of 9/11-related illnesses since the attacks, and was held after the reading of the names of the more than 2,900 men, women, and children lost at the World Trade Center in 2001 and in 1993. The moment was followed by taps and will become a permanent part of the ceremony from now on. At Ground Zero in Lower Manhattan, Tanya J. Powers, Fox News.
9: President Trump spoke this morning at the ceremony at the Pentagon, where he reflected on the unity of Americans following the attacks.
11: No one can ever prepare for a day like 9/11, but we can always choose to be the kind of nation the world saw in those days. After.
9: At the Flight 93 Memorial in Shanksville, Pennsylvania, Interior Secretary Doug Burgum talked about the heroic actions of the passengers.
12: The incredible courage of those that were on Flight 93, the selflessness that they took, the action when they could have been frozen with fear.
9: Some of Flight 93's passengers stormed the plane's cockpit in an attempt to stop the hijacking. The plane crashed into a field, killing everyone on board. Saudi Arabia has shut down a major pipeline a day after it was attacked by drones, and Houthi rebels in Yemen captured a strategic island in the Red Sea in an apparent escalation of the Iran conflict. South Korea says North Korea has launched a ballistic missile toward the sea. U.S. Pacific